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1: 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KCAA, Loma Linda, 1050 AM, the station that leaves no listener behind. It's time for the Rick Smith Show. Now, here is the voice of the working class, Rick Smith.
2: And welcome, brothers, sisters, working class heroes. This is the Rick Smith Show. Thanks so much for being here today on the big program. Lots to talk about, lots to get to. The concept of bringing America together, of healing the nation. Look, if we're serious about reuniting America, then we need to stop pretending that our country can be healed while working people are kept weak, isolated, and, well, as divided as we are. And I've been saying for years, the real path to national repair, to bringing us back together, is to reunionize American workers. Rebuild solidarity across race, region, religion, party, whatever. White, black, male, female, gay, straight, I don't care. Bring working people together. And bring them around the one thing most people actually share. And that's the daily struggle to live, work, and survive with some measure of dignity and respect. The American working class agrees on far more than our political class wants to admit to us. On the questions that are important, like good wages, lower costs, job security, job safety, healthcare, decent schools, retirement security, a fair and reasonable tax system, and oh, by the way, the right to speak up without getting crushed, we're pretty much all on the same page. We agree on about 80% of everything. But it's that 20%, it's that sliver, and a lot of times it's that 1% that the wealth class has weaponized against us to keep us angry at each other instead of looking up at the people who are robbing us blind. And honestly, it's the oldest trick in the book. Divide workers, weaken unions, flood the airway with culture war poison, and make people think their neighbor is the enemy while billionaires are quietly stealing the whole damn store. Jay Gould said he could pay half the working class to murder the other half. Well, we're in full view of that prophecy coming true. And look, it wasn't just a sick boast. It was the operating manual for American oligarchy. If workers fight each other, the boss wins without lifting a finger. And the sad reality is this self-government thing that we've been trying, it can't survive when the public is fragmented into isolated consumers, broken, overworked workers, and trained to hate one another. Instead of us organizing to fight for better wages, hours, conditions, opportunities for ourselves, our children, the future, understand, a republic only works when ordinary people, you and me, we've got enough power to make our country answer to us. And that means unions. That means shop floor democracy. That means collective bargaining. It means building institutions that teach working people how to act together instead of being played against one another. If America is going to survive, if it's going to be saved, It's not going to be saved by billionaires sermonizing, corporate patriotic branding, or some the same politicians auctioning us off to the highest bidder. It's going to be saved when we rediscover the idea that we have more in common with each other than we have with the people who profit from our division. And reunionizing the working class is going to give us a fighting chance. You leave workers isolated, you continue to pit workers against each other, and this American experiment of self-governance, it can't survive. And the wealth class knows this. The Trumposphere knows this. The real folks in the know, they know this. And they play off the anger, which is why I've said for years, look, the Red Hats are not wrong in their anger. They're just wrong in their solution. And it's playing out right in front of us. So for me, if we're gonna do this, if we're going to save America, we need to reunionize. And today we're going to talk a little bit about how we get there. Going to take a quick break. When we come back, Bob Funk from Labor Lab, right after this. I'm Rick Smith, and this is Labor History in Two. In the early 1980s, telephone service in the United States went through a major shakeup. Up until that time, AT&T, through their Bell operating companies, monopolized almost all of the telephone service in the nation. 150 million phones were part of the Bell network. A federal antitrust lawsuit had wound its way through the courts and was reaching a conclusion. Ma Bell saw the handwriting on the wall that they would lose the suit and move to reach a settlement to break the company up. Into that restructuring chaos, the workers at Bell sat down to negotiate a new contract. And on this day in labor history, the year was 1983. 675,000 workers walked off the job. It was one of the largest strikes in United States history. The strikers were members of the Communication Workers of America, the International Brotherhood of Electrical Workers, and the Telecommunications International Union. They wanted improved wages, more funding for health care, and improved employee training. The strike lasted for 22 days. Scabs and managers attempt to keep the system going, but those who called in for information often had long wait times. Finally, management agreed to meet the union's demands. It was the last time the CWA sat across the negotiating table from Ma Bell. The company's breakup occurred just a few months later. With the breakup came a slow eroding of the number of unionized employees. 55% of the Bell employees belonged to unions in 1983. Just 15 years later, that number had fallen by half to 27%. The changing technology of cell phones, overseas outsourcing, and the emergence of new companies have made this workforce an important front for today's labor movement. Labor History in Two, brought to you by the Illinois Labor History Society and The Rick Smith Show. For more information, go to laborhistoryin2.com.
1: 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Now, here is Rick Smith.
2: So recently, the good folks over at the Economic Policy Institute issued a report on just how much corporate America is spending each and every year on denying workers the ability to join and form unions. And I got to tell you, the number, fairly staggering, north of $1.5 billion each year. And now you throw that on top of the billions they're already lining their pockets with stock buybacks, retention bonuses for crummy CEOs, and the insane executive pay and shareholder sweeteners that keep you pulling away. And what you have is an enormously massive redistribution of wealth scheme that's robbed a working class of its prosperity. And the question becomes, what should we be doing to claw some of that back? There should be real anger around, well, that number in particular, because it is the right of workers in this country to join and form unions. And that's why I've asked Bob Funk to come talk with us. Bob is the executive director of Labor Lab. You can check out their website, laborlab.us. Bob, thanks for taking time for us.
3: Thanks so much for having me, Rick. A big fan of the show and really appreciate the opportunity.
2: I got to tell you, $1.7 billion for union busters seems like an enormous amount of money. But when you realize just how much return on investment, it seems like pennies.
3: That's absolutely true. I mean, the number that has been floated around for years was around $400 million. But it's important to note that that was just the money that's being spent on the consultants, what's legally referred to as persuaders. So these are the folks that actually come in and meet face-to-face with workers, conduct captive audience meetings, surveil workers in the workplace, collect information on them, spy on them, coerce them. That was $400 million. But as anyone that has ever tried to organize a union knows, the legal battle can be just as vicious, if not more. So we're talking about the law firms like Little or Mendelsohn and Jackson Lewis and Morgan Lewis that make literally millions upon millions, getting close to $1.5 billion every single year, simply being hired to delay elections, challenge bargaining units, and fight the union tooth and nail. And then if you even do win a union election, good luck with the contract fight, because these people will use any tactic possible to delay, delay, delay. And these law firms are getting really rich, and a lot of these corporations are happy to pay the bill.
2: Absolutely. And look, you know, we'll talk about the contract thing a little bit later. But the reality is, you know, my grandfather always said, if a rich guy's going to take a buck out of his pocket to tell you you don't need something, you better spend two to get it, because they understand return on investment. And all of this money, this $1.7 billion is the number that I saw. All of this money that's going to these union busters and denying workers their rights to join and form unions is at a cost. And that's wages, that's hours, that's conditions, that's all of the things that my grandparents' generation fought for so that they could pass along, that it had been clawed back. Well, and now we've got a desperation class, working class, and the anger that we're seeing, very real. And I think this is a big part of it, Bob.
3: Absolutely. I mean, the fact of the matter is that these lawyers especially have a huge incentive to hide how much they're getting paid. So they abuse these loopholes. And the reason they have an incentive to hide it is, I can tell you that there is nothing that pisses off workers more when they find out that they are simply trying to have a voice at the table, and the amount of money that their employer is willing to spend to tell them to shut up. I mean, we're talking about thousands of dollars per worker. You know, we talk about needing campaign finance in elections. Well, if you compare how much is spent to sway one vote in a union election, it dwarfs what is spent to sway a vote in an electoral election in our democracy. And this really irritates workers, because it becomes incredibly clear which side the employer is on and how seriously they take, they respect their employees.
2: Yeah. So let's talk about that money. And you said a moment ago, a lot of it goes to union busting law firms who hold captive audience meetings, but it's much more than that. Can you walk through some of the other, they call it union avoidance campaigns? Because look, I get people go, well, you know, the employer should have the right to make their case against the union. And I go, my response is, the employer had the right to make their case from day one. Yes. And there's a reason that people are now flocking towards the unions, because they've been getting cheated out of wages, they've been treated poorly, and they've been disposable. So for me, good wages, work, job security, and safe workplaces, that's the reason you join and form unions. But I'm curious, walk me through some of the arguments, because again, we're told, well, the employer's just making their case.
3: Yeah, absolutely. They're not making their case. They are deliberately trying to suppress their workers. And we know that because when we get a hold of these contracts that are signed between union avoidance, union busting firms, and employers, oftentimes there's a bonus that they get if they defeat the union. You also are not just trying to have your voice heard when you explicitly go out and hire union busting attorneys and consultants who have a well-established reputation of bending and breaking the rules to defeat unions, right? This is not a good faith debate that you are having with your workers. You are literally hiring these folks to defeat a union so that you can retain power. And it's not just about the benefits of being in a union. It is also about numerous CEOs and their egos. Yeah. They want to hire these folks because they cannot believe that their lowly employees would dare to question their leadership. Yeah. So they will spend any amount of money possible to protect their their fragile ego.
2: My next question was, you know, you look at these companies who have very public images and they're willing to spend basically untold amounts of money. I look at Amazon, I look at Starbucks. You know, even when the public is against them, they're still dug in because, well, ego, I think one of it, but also power, control, and ultimately more for them, less for the workers.
3: Yeah, absolutely. And this ranges from Starbucks and Amazon all the way down to like a small health food store. I mean, I can tell you there are plenty of organizations out there that preach something different than what they actually practice, right? And the moment that the CEO's power gets questioned, he's willing to do almost anything to beat back anyone that is questioning his power and influence. And you're absolutely right. We know that over 70% of Americans approve of unions and overwhelmingly want there to be more unions in the country. Those are also consumers. So when a company decides to union bust, they are incurring huge reputational harm if we bring attention to them. And that's a lot of the work that Labor Lab does, is try to bring attention to this. But they don't care, because it's about your ego and scorched earth at the end of the day. I mean, it doesn't even make sense. There was one campaign that we worked on recently where the employer spent $6 million trying to bust nurses who were simply asking for a few more nurses to be hired. Yep. And a metal detector in the waiting room. That's what they were asking for.
2: And this is one of the things that drives me crazy, especially with when you're talking about nurses, because, you know, there have been a number of strikes where the hospital administrators have spent more money breaking the strike or breaking the union than they would have spent in the next several contracts, because it's not about what's best for the hospital or for the workers or for the patients, for that matter. It's what's best for the administrators and the executives and their control and power. And that, I think that message gets lost a lot of the time.
3: Absolutely. And, you know, there are huge costs that are incurred from this. You know, we're talking about the $1.7 billion that is spent on attorneys and consultants. And I want to be clear that we're just talking about attorneys and consultants. This doesn't include a loss of productivity, retention loss. It doesn't include internal staff time that is spent union busting. It doesn't include employee engagement programs, which are essentially designed to diffuse union drives. I mean, when we start incorporating all that, we are talking about tens of billions of dollars that are spent every year to union bust, which just shows that it's sometimes not really about the dollar and cents. It's about ego, and it's about power and not wanting to surrender even one seat at the table to the people that drive your profit and make your organization work.
2: Who's the biggest union buster? I'll put my hand up for Amazon. Is there someone bigger than Amazon? Which industry is the biggest union buster? Is it Amazon?
3: Amazon is by far the largest spender on this. And, you know, their spending tells a story here, where they are spending insane amount of money going after drivers that are organizing with the Teamsters, right? At the same time, Amazon's saying those aren't our employees. So literally their own spending points out to the fact that this is totally a scheme and a con by Amazon. Amazon is the single largest spender on all of this, but by industry, it goes to what we were just talking about. The healthcare industry is huge, probably followed by warehouse and logistics.
2: Because those are the jobs that are here, right? I mean, the reality is, you know, I have people saying, we need manufacturing jobs back. Yeah, those manufacturing jobs were crappy jobs before they were union jobs. And the jobs that are still here, healthcare, warehousing, that stuff, those are the jobs that are here. And if we can unionize those jobs, we could probably make those the envious jobs of the future.
3: Absolutely. Right now, they haven't figured out a way how to offshore those or completely replace workers. So that's where we're seeing the most organizing and the most spending against it. I mean, and everyone knows that our healthcare system's broken. So everyone should be absolutely outraged at the amount of money that your local hospital is willing to do to tell nurses to shut up. And literally nurses, which are by far one of the most favorable demographics in this country and by far the most important people in a hospital, and you go in there and say, well, actually, instead of putting more beds in this hospital. We're going to spend millions of dollars telling nurses to just suck it up and keep letting traveling nurses come in and work understaffed and in unsafe working conditions.
2: Oh, you see, now you just tripped over my biggest pet peeve in healthcare right now, and that's the scab nurses. It's one of those things that's just insane to me. As my audience knows, my wife was in a really bad motorcycle accident nearly 2 years ago.

0: of taking gleefully being scabs and strike breakers and union busting scabs, right? And what's even more frustrating about this is, to your point, like, they're willing to pay a traveling nurse 2-3 times more than a permanent nurse simply so that they can retain control and watch their bottom line. And we know this isn't just anecdotal. We know that patients in unionized health facilities have better outcomes than non-union. And that's honestly true in almost every other sector as well. Productivity goes up, worker retention goes up, services improve, right? But the hospital, as much as they talk about how much they care about their community and everything like that, when it actually comes to patient care, that's what they're most concerned about, is making sure that nurses don't ask for too much.
1: I'll testify to that. Look, my experience with the unionized nurses at the Hershey Med Center was nothing but perfect. And these were incredibly caring, long-term, dedicated people who knew their jobs and did an amazing job. And I give them nothing but credit. But in some of the other places, there were people who had other agendas, sadly. And I'm not saying they were less qualified or that. I think their allegiances, sadly, were in some other places some of the time. Here's where I come back to. This is a policy issue as much as it's anything else. This has been allowed to fester. Our failure to hold these companies accountable and even to make this issue known has been a huge policy failure. In looking at what we've done through our government, because look, our labor laws are so badly antiquated and so badly in need of reform, what should we be doing to stop these delay tactics, stop the retaliation, stop the kind of egregious spending and abuses that are going on? Is there something we should be doing?
0: Yeah, absolutely. I mean, when we launched our organization, Labor Lab, 5 years ago, it was really to bring more attention to what is happening behind the curtain when it comes to workers' rights and the entire industry and infrastructure that exists to suppress worker rights. The fact of the matter is that most of it is hidden, right? We put out our annual report, and we find that 57% of employers that are supposed to report just on like the consultants that they hire, like disclose how much they spent on that, none of them have actually filed it. And ask me if the Department of Labor has done anything on that front. Absolutely not. While they continue to prosecute union leaders, they completely let union busters and their clients off the hook. The clearest solution to all of this is obviously Congress needs to pass the PRO Act. It would speed up negotiations, actually give the NLRA some teeth again. I mean, literally, labor law in this country has not been updated in any meaningful way in over half a century, right? And we desperately need that legislation passed.
1: Well, however, hasn't been updated for the positive. All of the things that they've done have been horribly negative. The death of a million paper cuts. And this is how we end up where we are. But you brought up the PRO Act, which is dead on arrival in this Congress. Mm-hmm. But I have friends who, especially my Teamster friends, who are saying, the way forward is this Faster Labor Contract Act. I'm curious if you think that this is a step forward, if this is the answer. I've said, I can't hurt. It's a third of what EFCA was, but it couldn't hurt. I'm curious if you have a thought on it.
0: I mean, obviously, the entire package of the PRO Act is what we need if we actually want to take labor law seriously and workers' rights seriously. But the truth is the matter that there's also just an unwillingness to act in Washington, D.C. There's a culture of corporate culture, right, where we continue to let corporations off the hook. In addition to fast track contracts and the PRO Act, there's literally stuff that NLRB and Department of Labor could be doing right now without any legislative mandate. 2 years ago, the Office of Inspector General issued a report saying that the Department of Labor was failing in its mandate to protect the right to organize. And there were 5 simple recommendations that the Department of Labor can institute to bring more transparency so that workers had all the information before they voted on a union. Ask me if any of those have been followed through on. Not a single one of them. In fact, our little organization is able to do this work ourselves, independent of the Department of Labor, which shows you that it's not an issue of resources, it's a issue of priorities. And unfortunately, our elected officials,

0: and the people appointed in our government do not give a damn about workers. They may give us lip service, but they do not give a damn. If they did, they would institute these five changes real fast. You know, when we talk about compliance, there are over 20,000 unions in the country that have to submit financial disclosures of all their activities. 9 out of 10 of them comply immediately, and the rest of them are, it's usually there's like a new secretary treasurer or something like that, and they become into compliance as soon as the Department of Labor contacts them. We're talking about 3,000 employers a year, maybe, in a good year of organizing, and the inverse of that complies with the law, and they never come into compliance with the law. Give me a badge and a phone and subpoena power, and I guarantee I can get more disclosure from these corporations and these union busters.
1: That's what we need.
0: There's just an unwillingness to act in DC.
1: No, that's what we need. We need a Bob Funk on the beat. So, last question I've got for you: given the fact that we see the priorities of some of especially this administration more than the last, I think Biden was moving in the right direction on a lot of this stuff. Given the realities, what should we be doing? What are the marching orders? What do you want people doing on the way out of here?
0: Yeah, absolutely. So a couple of things. One, as I've beat like a dead horse during this chat, the Department of Labor is not doing its job. But workers are entitled to a lot of information before they go to vote. So if you even think that you have a union buster or a union busting campaign, please reach out to us at Labor Lab. We have compiled a lot of this information that you're entitled to, and we will get it to you and assist you to make sure the workers are fully informed before they vote for election. The second thing is, you know, there may be a change in power in DC, at least in one of the chambers. And whichever chamber does flip, if it does, they need to start dragging some people up to Capitol Hill to answer some tough questions that Absolutely. Have not been answered. Those are the two key things. The most important is worker education. And we have to, I mean, for example, the Department of Labor has a union buster tip line. It was found that it wasn't being monitored. So please contact us so we can get you the information you're entitled to. We can help bring public attention and scrutiny to this union busting that's happening, because no one else is doing this level of accountability. But outside of that, we have to keep talking about the two-tiered legal system we operate in. Uh-huh. Workers that fund their own organizations are held to a much higher standard, much more scrutiny, and much more enforcement than multi-billion dollar corporations are, even though they fly in the face of public opinion and sentiment.
1: There you go. Laborlab.us, the website. Bob Funk, I appreciate the time. Love to have you come back and share some more down the road. Thanks so much.
0: Thank you.
1: Want to hear your thoughts? Email me, rick@therickssmithshow.com. Do you think we're ready for major comprehensive labor law reform that is so desperately needed? So desperately needed, being the most important part of that. I want to hear your thoughts.
2: NBC News Radio, I'm Scott Carr. President Trump has unveiled more than $100 million in grants to boost American mining schools and training. Speaking at a mining industry roundtable at the State Department today, Trump spoke about the importance of mining rare earth minerals used in everything from weapons to autos. The president vowed the U.S. will never be reliant on hostile foreign nations for the minerals. The president says the Strait of Hormuz is sort of open right now, but that a deal hasn't been finalized. NBC's Keir Simmons reports the president told reporters Thursday negotiations with Iran are continuing.
3: Iran has repeatedly denied having any direct talks with the U.S., but has been negotiating with Oman over the future control of the Strait of Hormuz. The price of oil rising again as millions of Americans hope for relief from higher prices at the pump.
2: The president says in the meantime, the U.S. continues to blockade Iranian ports and has military control of the strait, and continues to deny that the U.S. has been running low on munitions.
3: President Trump insisted the U.S. has the capability to return to sustained combat, despite NBC News reporting dwindling stockpiles of some key munitions. Trump denying that, saying the military has, quote, unlimited supply.
4: Millions across the eastern side of the country are under the threat again of severe thunderstorms. Heavy rain set to pour across the region after storms swamped part of the Northeast earlier this week. A level 1 out of 4 flash flood risks are in place for major cities like New York City, Washington, D.C., Charlotte, and Atlanta. It appears one of President Trump's former personal attorneys, Todd Blanche, looks to have enough votes to be confirmed as the next U.S. Attorney General. After Republican Senator from Louisiana Bill Cassidy announced on the floor this morning, he plans to vote yes to confirm Blanche. This after Republican Senators Lisa Murkowski and Susan Collins both said they would vote no. Scott Carr, NBC News Radio.
5: Los Portales. 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
1: Meta is being ordered to pay a hefty fine for contributing to a mental health crisis among children. A New Mexico judge has ordered the owner of Facebook and Instagram to pay $567 million into a child mental health fund set up to address harms caused by social media. Lawyers for Meta said the company disagrees with the ruling and plans to appeal. Job creation stalled last month. Michael Kastner reports.
2: The government's monthly employment report out today shows no new non-farm payroll jobs added in July. In fact, the Bureau of Labor Statistics says 23,000 jobs were unexpectedly shed. Most analysts had been expecting to see as many as 83,000 new jobs created. Meanwhile, the unemployment rate did slip a bit from 4.2% to 4.1%. I'm Michael Kastner.
1: Americans need to earn about $110,000 to comfortably afford a typical home for sale in the United States. That's according to a new Redfin report that looked at the annual income a household would need to purchase a medium-priced home in June. The necessary $110,000 income is just 0.5% lower than last year's record high amount. While Redfin estimates the median U.S. household earned nearly $88,000 in June, up 4% from a year ago. The Los Angeles Dodgers became the first Major League Baseball team to gross more than $1 billion in revenue in 2025. Tammy Trujillo has more.
3: That's according to ESPN's Jeff Passan, who says Shohei Ohtani earns more than $100 million per year off the field. That comes from sponsorships and advertisements. Ohtani signed a 10-year, $700 million contract before the 2024 season. He's making just $2 million a year from it until the final year, after deferring $680 million to the end of the contract. Passan calls the Dodgers a Shohei Ohtani shell corporation, with the tourists, business opportunities, and merchandise sales they've brought in after signing the international superstar. He believes they'll gross more than $1 billion again this year.
1: With your consumer and business news, I'm Chris Caraggio.
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6: So not too long ago, a Red Hat friend of mine sent me a text and said, Jeff Bezos has got this great scam. He's figured out how to get non-speaking people to go deliver his packages at 8 o'clock on a Sunday night in a rental van. And, you know, that's what's wrong. And I'm going, you got most of it. I'm with you on a lot of it. And understand, you know, we've been talking about Amazon for a while and the fact that they are pulling so many jobs down, especially those UPS drivers who I want delivering my packages. You know, the people with good, decent wage jobs, family sustaining wage jobs, the kind that you can live on, the kind you can take vacations, put kids through college, retire with some dignity, those kind of jobs. How do we get more of those? Because understand, and I believe this wholeheartedly, that unions help workers build wealth, and not just for the union workers, but for everyone. And that's why I've asked David Madeline to come share some thoughts with us. David's a senior fellow and senior advisor there at the Center for American Progress, the American Worker Project. You can check out their website, AmericanProgress.org. They had a survey not too long ago on this very topic of unions building wealth for everyone. David, thanks for taking time for us.
7: Rick, thanks very much for having me. It's a pleasure.
6: So I got to go back to this comment because it stuck with me and I've gotten a lot of response from folks over the last, you know, several days. of, you know, yeah, Bezos has got a great scam going. He's got a bunch of gig workers running around. You know, in fact, you know, as I pointed out, you know, the day I brought up the email, he's got a, you know, woman after her 10-hour shift throwing a couple of boxes in the back of her car on the way home. He's figured out a way to get us hustling to make him more and more, and it ain't trickling down to the rest of us, which is why I say, and I think you'd agree, this is where unions have to play a piece in this.
7: Yeah, well, and all the other thing that you didn't mention that Bezos and Amazon are doing is they're trying to bust unions so they can't form, so people can't bargain and improve their working conditions, get better wages and benefits. So, yes, Rick, not surprisingly, I'm with you.
6: And this is where, you know, I come back to, you know, this idea that when I was a kid, and I tell the story all the time, I'm an 8-year-old kid, I'm living in a housing project on the west side of Cleveland, and the neighbor got a job at Ford, and immediately you saw their lives get better. You know, they had food at the end of the month, which in our neighborhood was kind of a big deal. They got, you know, kids got better clothes, secondhand bikes, got a secondhand car. And within a short period of time, like the Jeffersons of the old TV 70s TV show, they were moving on up and out. So even as an 8-year-old kid, I saw union job, better life. Got this union job at Ford, better life near almost immediately. How come that message hasn't really, or let me ask you this, has that message picked up in the 21st century in this era like it did for me then?
7: Well, it's a little more complicated. I think in some ways that message has resonated big time. You know, unions are very popular right now. More workers would like to join union than just about any other time in the past. That's about half of all workers say they want to join a union. We have, you know, 70% of the public saying they like unions. These are all really high. So I think part of that message has gone through. The disconnect is that public policies doesn't make it very easy for workers to join unions. Whereas you mentioned that the guy could go down and get the job at Ford, and that was a unionized job. Now that is a much different proposition. So I think that's the big things that are going on are the huge disconnect between public sentiment, what the public wants and needs, and what our policymakers have delivered for us.
6: Yeah, and the sad reality is, as I mentioned, with the Amazon drivers, a lot of those people are gig workers. None of them actually work for Amazon. Some have worked for another company who hires them, but a lot of them are independent contractors who are just, you know, on their phone, I can deliver a couple of things, which is not a way to, I don't know, not really a way to build a prosperous working class.
7: Yeah, and you mentioned, you sort of alluded to this in the beginning of your remarks. We had a study where we looked at the wealth of union workers compared to non-union workers. And the wealth is sort of the sum of all of their assets. That's if they have a house or if they have any retirement savings minus any debt they might have. And we found that typical union household has about $200,000 more dollars in assets than the typical non-union household. And that is a really big deal. That's about, you know, it basically means double the amount of wealth for the typical union household compared to a non-union household. And that is transformative. It's not just the better wages that unions help you get. It's sort of that builds up over time. It's a better health insurance, so you don't go broke if you get sick, and then more stable jobs so you can continue to earn. And all of those things over sort of a lifetime make a massive difference. It gets you into a different stratosphere from being poor to actually being middle class.
6: And look, you know, the premise of this whole show is that is my life experience. You know, I grew up in a housing project on the west side of Cleveland, got a union job. That union job gave me the ability to earn a decent wage, got me health insurance that made sure when I got sick, I didn't go broke. When my wife had her motorcycle accident, $7 million in billed care. It's cost me about $1,100 out of pocket total so far. So to your point, absolutely spot on, accurate. And I think saying that over and over so people understand that there is a union advantage and it is enormously economically beneficial to pay that couple of bucks. I wish I could get every return on every dollar I invest on what I spend on my union card.
7: No doubt. And, you know, I think the other important things are the big differences, the biggest difference, you know, the sites I was listing before were for sort of on average. The people without a college degree have even bigger wealth gains when they join a union compared to a non-union. So, you know, people without who aren't union might have gone to college and they might have another avenue to earn a decent living and build up wealth, et cetera. But really, especially for those who might not earn as much, might not have as much stable a job, might not have the health insurance, the union is the transformative over a person's lifetime.
6: Yep.
7: Well, same thing also with race, Black and Hispanic. You know, white households do very well in a union, but Black and Hispanic tend to build even more wealth comparably because of the union, because it's lifting people up who are at the bottom and bringing them to the middle class.
6: Yeah, no. I saw the Economic Policy Institute had a piece, and we talked about it a couple of weeks ago, that if we tripled union density, because union density is now almost where it was when it was illegal to be a union member, or you got blackballed for being a union member. We're almost in that territory right now. But they said if we tripled union density back to where it was, you know, like my grandparents' generation was around, that it would mean like almost $8,000 more in the individual worker's pocket, plus all of the other things that you talked about, you know, pension and healthcare and job security and all of that stuff, which makes me go, you know, it's not surprising that people want it, but how do we get it? I mean, the reality is the employers have done a hell of a job at denying workers their rights. What policies should we be looking at? I know you guys have done a bit of work on this with 6 policies to increase union membership. Walk me through some of that if you can.
7: Yeah. So we tried to look at kind of what does the research say about policy that boost union membership, not just sort of what we hope or what people are debating, but really what do we know works? Based on either what's happened in this country or what's happened in other countries, especially those that are most like the U.S. and have policies like us, like in Canada. And what we find is, you know, the 6 policies we need are the first is sort of strengthening the workplace organizing and bargaining system that we currently have. And this is where most of the public debate and policies in Congress are. You might have, you know, probably, I'm sure you've discussed a million times, and I've done it with you, the PRO Act, which would, for example, increase penalties when employers try to bust unions and the like. We need that, but that is just one thing we need. We also need to improve union access to workers, make it easier for them to talk to and recruit members. We need to promote sectoral bargaining so you can bargain for an entire sector or an industry, not just at the individual work site. We need to ensure that unions are much more involved with things like training so that you have a continuous pipeline of getting workers into unions. We also need to make dues paying easier, and we need to actually provide funding and support for union activities. And that's, you know, a couple of states have started to do this where they're providing unemployment insurance for striking workers. So that's, to me, the sort of categories of things we need to do. And that's big and ambitious, and it's far more than is on the table right now with most politicians, but it's what we need to push for, because we can't just get there with one or two little tweaks. We need a bunch of things to get us to that 30% density or higher, where we really can transform the economy so that it is a middle-class economy.
6: Now, look, yeah, and there are some people who are talking about that. I mean, I know some DSA members who are all in on a lot of what you said, and now they've been labeled as communists because evidently, you know, wanting to have reward for work is somehow now, and I don't know if you've noticed, but communism is back, evidently, according to some on the right. Because I would think anyone who just heard what you said about increasing collective bargaining rights, these newfangled ideas like sectorial bargaining that nobody seems to have heard of, all that sounds fairly communist, David.
7: You know, it is about making capitalism work. If right now it's just going to those at the top who have the power to rig the system for them, this set of policies to me is about how you ensure that hard work pays off, how you ensure that the rich aren't the only ones that benefit from the economy's gains. That is, I mean, it's not communist in my book. It is just sensible, proper control of the economy and directing of the economy so that it benefits everyone. But whatever people need to think to actually get and support those policies, I'm game. Call me, Lemon, call me, whatever. It doesn't matter. This is about strengthening worker power, making the economy work, and having a fair balance between both sides.
6: You know, for me, it's about reviving what I was told as a kid was the American dream. You work hard, you play by the rules, you get ahead, you get the little house with the picket fence, you get the 2.3 kids, there's a car in the driveway, a vacation, you retire and die with dignity in your home. That's what I was sold was kind of the American dream. Look, we're not all going to be Elon Musk or Jeff Bezos. I haven't figured out how to screw over thousands of workers and cheat them out of wages. And I don't think you should be able to. And I don't call it communism because, look, the reality is a lot of this stuff is what our grandparents' generation did. And they're the folks who kind of fought all that stuff.
7: Yeah, I mean, you're hitting the nail on the head. This was the, in some ways, this all the things we are pushing for now, the making, to make the economy work, to make capitalism work, or what our grandfathers or fathers worked and fought for as a way to prevent fascism or communism from taking hold in the United States. We saw what was happening in the rest of the world. And if you didn't make the economy better for everyone, if you didn't democratize the economy, you were bound to have those kind of things. So that, yes, we went off and fought World War II abroad, but we also started to fix things at home so that we weren't going to be as susceptible to the kinds of problems other countries face. Instead, we are now back where other countries were, back where we were afraid of going at those times. And we have to, as you mentioned, rebuild the kinds of things that made the American dream possible for a whole bunch of people that could live dignified lives by going to work every day. And that was enough to have the things we hope, expect, but unfortunately now barely dream about.
6: Yeah, no, look, we hear a lot about manufacturing jobs and, because we want those jobs back. But those were all crummy jobs before they were union jobs. You go back, before unions organized the steel mills or the auto plants or any of those were really brutal poverty wage jobs. But they became union jobs. And now they're, we pine for those now, which I say, even the gig jobs that we've got, the single mother delivering packages on the way home from her 10-hour shift. We couldn't make that a job that someone could make a living off. We could emulate what the Teamsters have done at UPS and make those really good, solid wage delivery jobs. But we just have to want to. And I look at, the rideshare stuff that's going on, all this, the Ubers, the Lyfts, the DoorDashes, all of this stuff, those could be reasonable jobs. Those could have some bit of wage security and health and retirement security if we chose, because there seems to be a lot of money in it.
7: Yeah, Rick, I think once again, you and I are pretty much in agreement on this. There's in fact a big move in a couple of states, Massachusetts and California, and then hopefully in Illinois, that has created these policies that allow rideshare drivers to bargain collectively and do so in a way where they're bargaining for the entire sector. And the hope is, and really the path forward is that these can now be good jobs because the worker is going to be able to bargain over their compensation, which other policies have failed to improve. There's been efforts to give them higher minimum wages, et cetera, but the companies have found a way around it to say, oh, you're not working now. You're just waiting to, even though if you don't click on the app, we're going to fire you. So we've got a big push in these states to create the kind of dignity out of a formerly bad job, just as you mentioned, the manufacturing. And in fact, one more sort of analogy I just think is really important is Massachusetts drivers on their path to get a union and bargain collectively were recently had their union certified, 70,000 drivers, which is the biggest collective bargaining unit in the United States for the private sector since River Rouge, Ford plant, historic Ford plant in the 1940s that helped transform that industry into good work. And so the other thing about these policies is they can also get scale where you get lots of drivers in and hopefully improve their conditions.
6: So let's say
7: just one last thing. We're still in the experiment phase. We don't 100% know these are going to work. They're based on what has worked in the past, but the workers have to be able to bargain and get the wages and the benefits that come with a union contract. And they're still seeking that. But there's a real path there that I'm very optimistic about. But we still got to see it in action.
6: Now, look, I had a conversation with an Uber driver, and I was trying to get his thoughts on this. And he's like, look, when I started, you know, driving Uber, the percentage that came to me was higher. It was like, you know, I thought he said like 70% or something, which seemed kind of high. But he said now it's like 25%. So the money is there. It's just a matter of how it's being distributed. Is it being distributed to the people who actually do the work and create the product and create the profit, or the person who's just moving money from one pocket to the other? And I argue that that's across the spectrum of our economy, because we've created it. I don't know if you've noticed, we got a lot of billionaires. We've got a lot of really rich people, while we've got a lot of poor working folks who are just struggling to get by, which is why I agree with all of the people who are angry. The anger is real. We just need radical policy to get us back to where we had policy that made people's lives better. So here's my basic argument. Bad policy got us here. Good policy can help us move in the right direction.
7: Yeah, I'm with you. And, you know, there always will be companies and employers that try to cheat and screw their workers. And we need to have policy change to make that harder, limit it, and have workers have ways to push back. The company is making a profit, good. We want that. We just don't want them to make the profit only because they're screwing the workers. We want it so that there's a relative balance. And this is, as you mentioned, sort of these rideshare policies are a big step forward towards really pushing the envelope back towards what policy could do. We have done these things in the past, you know, union membership, as you sort of alluded to. Private sector union membership now is 6%. That's basically what it was when unions were illegal before the National Labor Relations Act was passed. But within 10 years after the law was passed and World War II happened, so we created these councils that helped spread unionization to companies that needed government contracts, union density got to its basically a peak within 10 years. That shows the importance of policy. And then once we passed Taft-Hartley to make it much harder to unionize, gutted that, union private sector has been decline ever since. So we can really transform things with good policy and with bad policy. Right now, we're too much stuck in the bad policy, but we've got energy, public interest, and a real need to do things differently here. And so, you know, that's why I do what I do, is because I see that we can improve things.
6: There you go. David, as always, great stuff. Keep up the amazing work over there at the American Worker Project. You can check out the work David Madlin and his team do over at AmericanProgress.org. David, thanks so much.
7: Hey, Rick, thank you.
6: Great talking to you. I want to hear your thoughts. Do you agree? Do unions help create wealth for everyone? You can email me, rick@therickSmithShow.com. Tell me what you think. What's your life experience? Do you share mine? Back after this. I'm Rick Smith, and this is Labor History in 2. This day in labor history, the year was 1890. That was the day that one of the heroines of the U.S. labor movement, Elizabeth Gurley Flynn, was born in Concord, New Hampshire. Elizabeth learned her progressive politics at a young age. Her father was a socialist and her mother a feminist. Elizabeth was kicked out of high school for speaking out in favor of socialism. This did not slow her down. She kept speaking and her reputation grew. She became a member of the Industrial Workers of the World. She traveled the country organizing and speaking to workers. From the Minnesota Iron Range to the textile mills of Lawrence, Massachusetts, Elizabeth was on the front lines of the labor struggle. She was arrested for her activity 10 times, but was never sentenced. During World War I, Flynn was arrested and stood trial for speaking out against the war. The experience led her to become one of the founders of the American Civil Liberties Union, an organization dedicated to protecting freedom of speech. In the 1930s, Flynn became a member of the U.S. Communist Party, writing a regular column for the Daily Worker. But despite her personal political ideas, she supported Democratic Party President Franklin Delano Roosevelt in 1944. During the 1950s, she was caught up in the anti-communist hysteria led by Senator Joe McCarthy. She went to prison for 2 years for allegedly violating the Smith Act. a law against overthrowing the government. She died while on a visit to Russia in 1964. More than 20,000 people attended her funeral there. A monument to Flynn stands at the Forest Home Cemetery just outside of Chicago, where she is buried alongside the graves of Eugene Dennis, Big Bill Haywood, and the Haymarket Martyrs. For more information, go to laborhistoryin2.com, like us on Facebook, follow us on Twitter at laborhistoryin2.
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6: You know, I've told the story probably 1,000 times here on the show, because I think it's an important one. And it really was one of those moments in my life that I think back to, you know, fairly often. You know, when, you know, as a kid growing up where I did, you know, we were in poverty. I mean, we were in an American version of poverty. Every month the cupboards were bare. You were waiting to, you know, because, you know, there were times we were on and off of welfare. And, you know, the check came at the beginning of the month, and it never, you know, for those folks who think, you know, welfare is this great, you know, existence, it's not. But, you know, believe what you need to and what you've been sold. The reality is those food stamps never go to the end of the month, and you're always scraping, you're always buying the worst stuff for you anyway, because you're just looking for stuff that's filling, which is why I say this all the time. My diet is still terrible because I grew up on the welfare diet, which is basically noodles or, you know, mac and cheese and, you know, all things that just things that were filling, cheap. We could and we should be doing a lot better. But I remember that moment that, you know, I found out what a union was, and I was like 8 years old when the guy came home and he proudly had his UAW jacket on that said UAW in Ford, and I still remember it. And didn't know what it meant, but did see right before me that they had better food. First thing, they had food at the end of the month. The kids got bikes. Nobody else in the neighborhood had bikes. You know, they eventually got a secondhand car. And like I said, they moved out. They moved into the houses that were a couple of streets over, still remained friendly with the kids. But now they're in the upper crust now, according to where we were. And that messaging, that thought has stuck with me. Union job, better life. That simple. So when I had the chance as a, you know, an 19-year-old kid, yeah, I grabbed it. And I'll tell you, you know, I'm fortunate that my union has done such a good job negotiating good wages, good benefits, especially look, I've talked about my wife's accident. I've got a stack of billed care over $7 million. If it weren't for good policy, who knows where we would be? If it weren't for my strong union, I don't know where we would be, because understand, before the ACA, most insurances tapped out at $1 million. Yeah. Now, I look back at the period that I've spent, and look, I've done very well. I've worked very hard, but I have a defined benefit pension that seems like, you know, something from a past, of a far gone era for most people, because they don't exist much anymore. And the only places that they really do exist are, well, in union contracts, who are desperately holding on to that kind of security for their members. And for me, this is, you know, the messaging that we're seeing now is what I've been saying for 21 years doing this show. We need stronger unions. We need stronger collective bargaining rights. We need a fair, equitable share of the wealth that our labor creates. And, you know, we talked about the Uber driver there a moment ago. It's amazing to me that there isn't more anger at what that industry has done. They have people running around as their employees. You know, they get a say in the car. They get a say in how they drive, everything. And it's just a percentage. And that percentage keeps dwindling. At least that's what people are telling me. And it's that redistribution of wealth that's been happening across our economy for decades now. we have created an enormously large wealth class. A bunch of people who don't know how to work and don't want to work, but have convinced us that, you know, their work matters more because they've figured out how to organize things. And look, I think they should be rewarded, but where we are now, I got to tell you, it's troubling. And reckoning is coming because, look, on the right, we're even hearing voices now saying, you know, it's gotten a little out of control. You're even hearing voices on the right going after billionaires because it's gotten a little out of control, because they're finally waking up to the reality that they're not safe. They were just as big a mark as all the rest of us. So for me, as I've been saying, you want to reunite this country? We reunionize this country. We give people the ability to fight for better wages, hours, conditions. That's simple to me. Want to hear your thoughts? Email me, rick@therickssmithshow.com. 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Miss any portion of the program, grab the podcast. And as always, thanks so much for being here. We'll see you back here next time.
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1: I was jiggling it myself.
0: I see you there, Mr. Charlie up in the studio, producer Charlie up in the studio with us right here.
1: Yeah, hello, everyone.
0: Yeah, and we got a little Tiny over there. Summertime with the Cruisin' Oldies Radio Show with the cool music for your hot summer. Yeah, yay. Not only do we got the cool music for your hot summer, on today's show, man, we're going to be giving away a pair of tickets every hour to the big concert that's going down next Saturday, August 15th, the Greek Theater in L.A. Soldies from Oldies with Joey Quinones, Trish Toledo, Mayor Hawthorne, The Intruders, Blue Magic, and many, many more. That's right. Free tickets. Charlie, I know you don't like the F word, bro.
1: Man, I was sweating when you said that.
0: It's not your show, so you're okay.
1: I was still sweating.
0: You're still sweating. Yeah, I'm giving away free tickets every hour. It's 909-332-7693. That's our new dedication request and win your tickets hotline, okay? Now, I said every hour, so right now we're looking at, we got 25 minutes till the top of the first hour. So within these next...
1: Somebody's...
0: Yeah, within these next 25 minutes, Charlie, we're going to hook somebody up. Not yet, but I'm going to hook them up in just a little bit for you, all right?
1: Nice.
0: That number, once again, 909-332-7693. And also, as we get the program set off, man, we got to pay our respects and show our love. Happy heavenly birthday to King of Oldies, Art LeBeau.
1: Happy birthday, Art LeBeau.
0: Yes. Today is officially his birthday. He would have been 101 years old today. And myself and Charlie, you know this, and a lot of close people to me know this. I am so honored to be sitting in his seat 5 nights a week, dedications and requests with all y'all, and helping carry on the man's legacy, man. So, yes.
1: The legacy of Art LeBeau.
0: All right, let's get to the phone lines right here. Cruisin' Oldies Show, hello.
2: Hey, it's the Funny Clown Show, man.
0: What's happening, Timmy? What's happening, man? Come on.
1: What's going on?
2: Harry, this is the Funny Clown Show, man.
0: Yes, it is.
2: It's like you said. Angel Baby Round 2 Radio. It's a Funny Clown Show, man.
0: Yeah.
2: By Angel Baby Rodriguez and Charlie Murphy. And a little trusty psychic little doggy.
0: Yeah, man.
2: You know, like I said, I hear
1: You're
2: this guy.
1: Funny guy.
2: Yeah. I be hearing
0: He's a wise
2: you.
0: Guy. He's a wise guy.
1: You
2: like
1: find
2: said,
1: me amusing
2: I'm
1: or
2: not
1: what?
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0: Sundays, yeah,
2: with
0: yeah.
2: With the trips on Arizona from 1 to 3, and then you come and jump in on 93.5 K Day.
0: Yeah, yeah.
2: The 6 hours of Art LeBeau, and then you be on, how you say, old school 104.7,
0: yeah.
2: Monday to Friday, 9 to midnight.
0: Yeah.
2: The best of the oldies.
0: Yeah.
2: Then this program, it's not the Angel Baby Round 2 Radio. 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
0: Who's this guy calling a clown?
1: Yeah, I know.
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0: All night long, man. High five to you, Timmy. High five to you, man.
1: Yeah, that guy's a true fan.
2: And
1: man.
2: Also, big shout out to Art LeBeau. If he would have been alive, he would have been 101 years old, like usually.
0: Exactly, yeah. Man. Just like
2: rest
0: usually.
2: In peace.
0: Yep.
2: From the
1: rest
2: greatest.
1: In peace, Art LeBeau.
2: Much place on war. Don't let no one down.
0: Yeah, don't let no one down, man.
2: We
0: got to
2: talk about
0: man.
2: The Raider game. I hope we go... good there. I hope we don't go like last year.
1: You'll be down that once the Raiders game comes on.
2: Like you said, spend that needle on the record.
0: You heard the man. Spend the needle
2: you.
0: On the record.
1: Bend
0: Take
1: it,
0: care, man.
1: Bend it.
0: The Funny Clown Show. 909-332-7693. That's the number that you need to remember right there. Dedication request, shout outs. If you'd like to show some birthday love to Mr. Art LeBeau, feel free to hit us up. If you want to win some tickets in a little bit, I got them coming up for you. The same number, 909-332-7693.

0: Don't Let No One Get You Down. It's the Cruising Oldies Show, Round 2 Radio. Angel Baby producer Charlie setting off your weekend right here on a really, really cool note. Because it's a hot summer out there, and we got the cool music for you, man. The Funny Clown Show.
1: The Funny Clown Show. Yeah, that's right.
0: Oh, man. I know you like that guy, right? You like that guy.
1: I don't know why, but I like that guy.
0: All right. We bump to the phone lines right here. Cruising Oldies Show. Hello.
2: Angel Baby Marky Nathaniel.
0: Yeah, all right, Marky. All right.
2: Happy. How you doing? How you guys doing?
0: Doing wonderful.
2: Yeah, I seen Charlie practicing the YMCA already.
0: You're practicing the YMCA already, Charlie?
1: YMCA.
0: Yeah, man.
2: Yeah. I want to send that out to a member of the family that we lost, and he's going to be missed, and that was his favorite thing, you know, getting everybody to do the YMCA. His name was Danny Gallegos.
0: Got you, man. And our condolences go out to you and your family, bro.
2: Yeah, he was a big listener to your Art of Bo show, too.
0: Oh, is that right? Okay. Yeah. All right.
2: So, yeah, you're one less listener, but we're all going to miss him.
0: Got you, bro. Got you, man. You want to get into that one right now? You ready in his memory?
2: Yep, we're ready.
0: All right. You take care, man. Keep enjoy your Sunday fun day. Enjoy your Cruising Oldies Friday. And yeah. Condolences to you and your family again, huh?
2: All righty. Thank you.
0: All right.
2: Bye-bye.

0: the double R's. Miss Adraquel Ramirez on the cut right there. Undeniably yours. Make sure you drop her a follow and check out the videos and stream it. Streamer. And let me bump to the phone lines right here. Cruising Oldie Show.
1: Hello. Tell me the chicken when she warmed it up.
0: Hello. We're talking to you. Hello.
2: Hello. Hello. We're talking to you.
0: Talking to you.
1: I'm here. I'm here. Can you hear me?
0: Mama Carmen. Hello.
1: Hello. Can you hear me?
0: Yes, we got you. Yeah. You got a dedication or request or shout out?
1: I'm going to dedicate a song, Cheeto and Carol, on the way over here.
0: Uh-huh.
1: And I'm going to dedicate On the Road Again with Willie Nelson.
0: Okay. Okay. That's a classic, okay. Oldie.
2: That's a real oldie, yeah.
1: Yeah, that's an oldie.
0: On the Road Again, Willie Nelson. We could do that for you, Mama Carmen. All right.
1: Okay.
2: Only for you, Mom.
0: Are you ready?
1: Okay.
0: Happy Cruising Oldies, Art LeBeau birthday Friday.
2: Did you know it was Art LeBeau's birthday today?
1: I don't know. Yeah, this phone, I was on the line already, and then it hung up on me.
2: Yeah, that phone's no good.
0: Throw that phone away. Get you a new phone. Let's get you a new phone.
1: It's really acting up today.
2: Yeah.
0: Put it in the rice.
2: That's what they say.
0: Okay, amiga, we got your song coming up right now, okay?
1: Okay. All right. Thank you.
0: All right. Take care, Mama. Oh, wait. Oh, yeah. Okay. Got you, Mama Carmen. Before you put the needle on that record, I'm giving away a pair of tickets right now. Soldies from Oldies is what's going down next Saturday, August 15th, Greek Theater in L.A., Trish Toledo, Joey Quinones, The Intruders, The Love Lights, Blue Magic, and many, many more. 909-332-7693. The first one of you that calls in and says, Angel Baby, hook me up, eh? And I got you, all right? You got to make sure you say the A in there, right?
2: If you hook don't do the up, A, you don't get the T, the tickets. Nope.
0: Yep. If you say, hook me up, get out of here.
2: A.
0: If you say, hook me up, A,
2: yeah.
0: Bada bing, you was in like that. All right, put the needle on the record. 909-332-7693. Hooking up them free tickets right now, baby Bubba. Let's go. Shoot.

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0: actually, the way we're doing this one right now, Charlie, is that the first one that answers the phone and says, hook me up, eh?
1: Unless I don't like him.
0: Unless you know, okay, yeah, you know, you are the producer, man, so, yeah, if you don't like him, then.
1: Yeah, okay.
0: Well, let me see, man. We got a whole bunch. What, on 1, 2, 3, 4, 5. Which one you want me to get, man? 1, 2, 3, 4, 5.
1: Number 5.
0: Okay, okay. All right. Cruising Oldies Show. Hello.
2: Hook me up, eh?
1: Oh. Sorry, man. Mario. You're the second.
2: Hey, Charlie,
1: caller,
2: you like
1: dude.
2: Me? Hey, Charlie, I hope you like me, eh?
1: Sorry, dude. You're the second caller.
2: I love it. You gotta love that producer, man. He's a funny guy.
0: You gotta love the producer, man. He pays the bills, man.
2: That's right. We love you, Charlie. Hey,
1: hey, guess what? You're a winner, winner, winner.
0: There it is, man.
2: Oh,
0: yeah,
2: my
0: yeah.
2: Yeah.
1: Yeah.
2: Hey. You know, since I said it right, but I really wanted to say, hook me up, A's, because there's two of you.
1: A's, did you say A's?
0: He did now, yeah, he did now, man. Let me see. Mario.
2: Hey, but I.
0: Yeah. Go ahead, man. It's all you. Floor's yours, man. Radio's yours,
1: ahead,
0: man. We're just sitting here being funny clowns, man. Go right ahead. Your show.
2: Hey, can I hear Trish Toledo, somebody, please, since I'm going to go see her?
0: Yeah, we could hook you up with Trish Toledo, somebody, please. Yeah. Yeah, especially since you're going to go see her.
1: Okay. We can arrange that.
0: Yeah. All right.
2: Yeah. Muchas gracias.
0: I'm going to put you on hold, man. We can get your information and hook you up with them tickets. All right. And all of you out there, I am hooking up another pair of tickets within this next 7 o'clock hour and one pair of tickets in the 8 o'clock hour. All right.
2: Well, you, you did say every hour on the hour.
0: Yeah, I just said every hour. Not on the hour, but every hour. Every hour.
1: Every hour
0: when I say every hour, eight.
2: All right, eh.
0: All right,
2: eight for Angel Baby.
0: Hold on, eh. Hold on, eh. 909-332-7693. That's the dedication request hotline. And
1: ticket line.
0: What was that, Mario, you said? About our LeBeau wishing him a happy birthday?
2: I did.
0: Oh, okay. All right.
2: I said, happy birthday to the one and only Mr. Art LeBeau, eh?
0: All right, eh?
1: Sounds good, eh?
0: Go ahead. Put the knee on the record, eh? The Cruising Oldies
1: Show,
0: we'll
1: talk
0: show,
1: to you
0: eh?
1: Later, eh?
0: Yeah, eh? What's the phone number, eh? 909-332-7693, eh?
1: Hey, we're smiley, eh?
0: Hey.

0: Yeah, yeah. Miss Trish Toledo right there. A buy request with Somebody Please. Mario, who just won himself a pair of tickets to go hang out at the Greek Theater next Saturday. Next Saturday is going down. Soldies from Oldies. Trish Toledo going to be performing that one up all the way live, baby Bubba. And if you'd like, I'm going to be hooking up tickets every hour. Okay, in the 7 o'clock hour, I'll let you know when to call in. 8 o'clock hour, I'll let you know when to call in. Numbers 909-332-7693. 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And also, if you'd like to wish Art LeBeau a happy birthday, happy heavenly birthday, or just get a dedication and request in, same number, 909-332-7693. Me bump it to the phone lines right now. Hello, hello. Hello, hello.
1: Hello.
0: Hello.
1: We're talking to you.
0: Hello. Anybody home?
1: Hello.
0: Hello.
1: We're talking to you.
0: Hello, talking to you. Cruisin' Oldies show. Inglewood. You think she's there?
2: I don't know.
0: Oh, there she is. Oh, there you are.
2: I don't know if it's my line or yours, but it made a buzzing noise, and then it barely could hear you.
1: Oh, yeah. It's
0: a funny clown stuff. It's a funny clown stuff.
1: The phone system.
0: Mama Carmen, good to hear from you. You got a dedication, request, shout out?
2: Dedication.
0: What you got, Mama Carmen?
2: This one is for Nana because she's coming in the RV and I think she has room to dance in the Woolly Bully.
0: Woolly Bully by Sam the Sham?
2: Yeah.
0: All right, favorites. We could do that right now for you. Amiga, you ready?
2: Yep, I'm ready.
0: All right, all right. Let's do it right now. Let's put the needle on the record. It's the Cruisin' Oldies show.
1: Cuatro, cinco.
0: Take care, Amiga.
2: Okay, thank you.
0: All righty.
1: Let's sing it.
0: Woolly Bully, baby Bubba, Woolly Bully. I'm going to do the Pee Wee Herman, eh?

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Ciao.

0: out to those of you checking in with me on my Instagram. And let me bump to the phone lines right here. Hello, hello, Cruising Oldies Show.
1: Happy birthday, Art. Happy heavenly birthday, Art the Ball. How you doing, Angel Baby?
0: I'm doing wonderful.
1: Charlie with you?
0: Charlie's right.
2: Good. How are you?
0: Yeah, there he is right there.
1: Hi, Charlie. How you doing? Happy heavenly birthday, Art LaBeouf.
0: So I think it's talking to you, Charlie, baby. Right?
2: What's that?
0: I think it's talking to you, bro. I think you got to turn your mic on there.
1: Charlie! Charlie!
0: Yeah, he's right there, bro.
1: Say happy heavenly birthday, Art LaBeouf.
0: Se habla español.
2: No te entiendo, amigo.
0: No te entiendo.
1: Oh, I forgot. I haven't bragged about it.

0: Art LeBeau since I was in high school. I first listened to him when I was in 11th grade and hearing him going to bed late at night and just enjoying his company just before I went to bed every night. And I do it every night before I go to bed. So happy Heavenly Art LeBeau, and thank you, Jomo, for always taking my calls and always keeping me company with the good music and keeping me blessed and everything. So Art LeBeau's Heavenly Birthday, Oldies on the Radio by Pepe Marquez.
1: All right, man. Thank you for checking on in with us there, Simon Cito Show.
0: Yep, out here in North Hollywood.
1: Enjoy your weekend, amigo.
0: I'll be probably wearing my Art LeBeau t-shirt all weekend long.
1: Yay. All right, number right here.

0: All right, all right. Mr. Pepe Marquez right there with Oldies on the Radio, a song that he did paying homage to the king of oldies, Mr. Art LeBeau, who we're celebrating his 101st birthday today on Angel Baby Cruising Oldies Show. Thank you, Simoncito, out in North Hollywood for requesting that one. Our number right here is 909-332-7693. Hello, who's on the line with us?
1: Hello, this is Milo.
0: Milo in San Bernardino.
1: Hey, Angel Baby, Charlie.
2: How you doing, Milo?
0: What's the word,
1: I'm
0: amigo?
1: I'm not a whole lot. Just here kicking back, having a good time right here in the backyard.
0: All right.

0: Al Pacino, cappuccino for the boy's birthday. Yeah. First tonight.
1: Salute, man. Salute to you, man.
0: All right, salute, Angel, baby.
1: Yeah.
0: A little song for Art up above.
1: All right, what you got, man? What you got? Speak up.
0: Stevie Wonder, Do You Like I Do?
1: Stevie Wonder, Do You Like I Do? Okay, we got that, man. We can do that for you,
0: yeah.
1: Amigo. All right.
0: Well, just taking it easy, Angel, baby. You know, Friday
1: slow
0: night.
1: And low.
0: Yeah,
1: slow and low, man. Slow and low, baby.
0: Bye. All right, slow and low, Angel, baby. We'll catch you later.
1: All right, on the flip side, amigo.
0: All right.
1: All right, take care.
0: All
1: right, before we put the needle on that record, yes, I did tell you every hour I'm hooking up a pair of tickets. Soldies from ODs is going down next Saturday, August 15th, Greek Theater in LA. First one of you that calls in and says, hook me up A. All right, you got to make sure you throw the A in there. If you don't throw the A in there, then I'm not going to hook you up. If you just say, hey, hook me up, or hey, I want a pair of tickets. No, it doesn't work that way. You got to say, hook me up A. All right, hook me up A. And then I'll hook you up just like that, man. Producer Charlie, man, he ain't playing over there, man. You got to say the A in there, man. You got to say the A in there, all right? All right, here we go. 909-332-7693. Put the needle on the record. Let's go. All right, after this song, first one to answer, let's go. Baby Bubba, we hooking it up, Baby Bubba. Free tickets every hour. Show. The Cruisin' OD Show. 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Setting your weekend off on that dope vibe, Baby Bubba.

0: right, all right. It's the Cruising Oldies Show, Round 2 Radio. Angel, baby, your dedications, your requests, your shout-outs at 909-332-7693. Also, we're celebrating Art LeBeau's heavenly birthday right here on Angel Baby Cruising Oldies Show. And I'm looking for a winner, too, man. I got a pair of tickets.
1: Winner, winner, chicken dinner.
0: Winner, winner. Which one do you want, Charlie? 1 through 5. What number? What line should we pick up? 1 through 5.
1: I'm going to go for one this time.
0: You can go for number one, line number one.
1: Yeah.
0: Line one, all right. Cruising Oldies Show, hello.
1: Hello.
2: Cook me up,
0: baby. What was that? I can't hear you from up here. One more time.
2: Cook me up, babe.
1: Hook me up, eh?
2: Yeah.
0: All right. And who are you, eh?
2: I am Regina.
0: Well, we're going to, you said Regina?
2: Regina Flores.
0: Okay, well, we got you. Congratulations. I'm going to hook you up, eh?
2: All right.
1: Right on, eh?
0: And the crowd goes wild.
2: Yeah.
0: Yeah. You're going to the Greek Theater next Saturday, all right, my friends. Courtesy of my friends from FKOA. And shouts out to my buddy, Mr. Burt, too, man. Keep him in prayers, too. But you are going to go check out Trish Toledo, Mariah Avila, Mayor Hawthorne, Blue Magic, The Intruders, The Love Lights, and many, many more, baby.
2: Hey,
0: show. And you never know. You know, I might even stop on by. I'm not sure yet, but I might even swoop on through there myself. You might see me moonwalking around there. All right?
2: Great.
0: All right. I'm going to put you on hold right now. Do not go anywhere, all right?
2: Okay.
0: All right. Hold on. Just like that. Listen and win, okay? Now, in the 8 o'clock hour, I'm going to do the same thing. At a certain point in time, I'm going to say, give me a call and say, hook me up, eh? And the first one of you that does it when I call, when I answer that line, bada bing. Got yourself a pair of tickets just like that. 909-332-7693. It's the Cruising Oldies Show, Round 2 Radio. Put the needle on the record. Show. Yeah, yeah.

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0: That's hot and funky, baby bubba. 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
1: Those yesterdays with Nobody's Clown. It's the Cruising OD Show, Round 2 Radio. 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
3: Hello, this is Peter Rubio.
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1: Right. Man, we go way back with Peter, man. You've been bumping along with me for many, many years, man. Many moons.
3: Time goes by quick.
1: It does, man. Really good to hear from you. You got a dedication or request?
3: Yeah, I got a request. If you can play two songs, if not, just one of them.
1: Which one?
3: By the Lowrider Band, The World is a Ghetto, and by Rocky Padilla, Happy Man. If you can play those two or just one of the two.
1: Right. We'll get on The World is a Ghetto right now, and then we'll try to squeeze in Happy Man by Rocky a little later, all right?
3: Okay, I just want to say everyone keep the peace.
1: Yes.
3: Everybody love thy neighbor, which is the person next to you at all times.
1: Yes.
3: And forget about violence, but the peace is, and love is best of everything.
1: Amen. Amen to that, Peter. Got you.
3: Okay. Okay, Angel Baby, nice talking to you.
1: You too, man. You take care, amigo. Good to hear from you, huh?
3: Okay, likewise.
1: 909-332-7693. Show. The Funny Clown Show. 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
0: Show. 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Producer Charlie, we setting off your weekend on that dope vibe and bumping to the phone lines. Charlie, you there?
1: Yeah, I'm here, man. Hey, I'm here.
0: All right, all right. Hello, who's on the line with us? Hello, hello. Hello.
2: I thought you were talking to me. Are you calling Charlie?
0: You do not sound like a Charlie. No.
3: No. Not even
2: well,
3: close.
2: Well, first of all, I want to say happy heavenly birthday to Mr. Art LeBeau.
0: Hey.
3: Art LeBeau.
2: What is all that?
0: Yeah, that's, you know, we got no sound effects nowadays. You know?
3: Yeah.
2: Oh, okay, okay.
0: Yeah. Means like
2: hi, Charlie.
3: Yeah. Hello, how are you doing?
2: I'm doing good. Trying to stay cool all day long.
3: Yeah, it's been hot, isn't it?
0: She's in the right place.
2: Very.
3: Very hot.
2: Yeah, at home.
0: No.
2: And in the air conditioner.
0: No, we got the cool music, baby. Come on.
2: That's right. You're
0: Lady
2: right.
0: Di,
2: with the air conditioner and the cool music.
3: The cool music.
0: Right.
3: Well, I don't know about the air conditioner because it's broken in here. You got a fan.
0: Okay. Yeah, it's a good thing that we got cool music, though.
3: Yeah, the cool music is,
2: that's
3: yeah,
2: true. That's
3: is keeping it cool.
2: Keeping it cool, right?
0: Yeah.
2: And then I bet you guys are wearing very little, right?
3: No, we leave that for the ladies.
0: Well, she's a lady.
3: That's why I said we leave that for the ladies.
0: I was wondering who told you, eh? Okay. So I am commando right now, okay? I'm a commando man today, okay?
2: You're in your tantaran.
3: Yeah. Ta-da-da,
0: commando. Ta-da-da. Yeah. What kind of show is she calling? Man? Come on, let's get down with the get down,
2: it's
0: baby.
2: It's the funny show, isn't it?
0: The funny clown show. The funny clown show.
2: Oh, the funny clown show. Okay, my bad.
0: Yeah. Funny clown show. The Speedo show. It's the Speedo show.
2: Okay.
0: All right, Lady Di, what you got? What do you
2: no
0: got, baby? Talk
2: Speedos,
0: to us.
2: Please. That was not a very nice, never mind.
0: Okay.
2: But okay.
0: On. Yeah. I
2: want to hear.
0: But you visualized on.
2: Damn.
0: All right. Your turn.
2: Anyway. Uh-huh. Mm-hmm. Yeah. Oh, my God. I'm even blushing for you guys.
0: Look at you. It worked, eh?
2: But anyways, yeah. I want to hear I'll be sweeter tomorrow.
0: All right.
2: I think it's the OJs.
0: It is the OJs, and yeah, it's okay. The OJs, yes.
2: Well, thank you guys. You guys have a great night, a great weekend, and stay cool. And those tantarans.
3: Tantaran.
0: We're superhero mode, baby. Yeah, we're superhero mode today. Come on.
3: Yeah.
0: Oh, now she's choking. Now she's choking. Put the needle on the record. Let's go before she falls out on us.
2: Bye. Have a good night, guys.
3: All right, good night.
0: Good to hear
2: I'll
0: you,
2: I'll be calling back to Will to win the tickets, okay?
0: I'm giving away another pair of tickets in the 8 o'clock hour. Speedos.
2: Okay, thank you. Bye.

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2: It's the Cruisin' Oldies Show, Round 2 Radio. Angel Baby, producer Charlie, setting off your weekend on a dope vibe and hooking up tickets. Hooking up another pair of tickets, not yet, but during this hour right here, I'll be hooking up another pair of tickets. Sold these to Oldies going down next Saturday. Greek Theater out there in the city of LA with Trish Toledo, Mayor Hawthorne, the Love Lights, Blue Magic, the Intruders, and many, many more. 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If you'd like to win a pair of tickets, like I say, I'm hooking up another pair of tickets this hour. When I ask you to call in and say, hook me up, eh? And I got you like that, all right? It's 909-332-7693. Hello, who's on the line with us?
3: What's Kivolaki?
2: You're Kivolaki, man.
3: Here, Cameo. Cameo says by Cameo.
2: All right.
3: I want to give a shout out to Gilbert and Lisa, Rosa, So Much Familia, and the rest of So Much Familia. They're having a fundraiser right now at their house in for Waterman.
2: All right.
3: The taco fundraiser.
2: All right.
3: And I want to give a shout out to Captain and Adam Rallis of Custom Oldie Car Club IE. I'm going to give a shout out to Mousy Hawaii Cruise Night. And Milo. Of course, my Indian sister, Lisa, of Gigana style.
2: Right.
3: And Odie Dan.
2: Right.
3: He always gave a shout out to me. And that's about it.
2: Okay. All right. Well, thank you very much, Jeff.
3: Hey, yes, Charlie. If his bomba be there at the car show?
2: Charlie, will your bomba be there at the car show?
4: My bomba. You know what? I might take it over there.
3: Yeah.
4: You know what? My bomba is my 58. My 50. 48.
2: He said he wants to take pictures of it.
4: Okay. Yeah. Sure.
3: Hey, when I met Charlie one day at Pomona. I imagine Charlie with the beard. I don't know why.
2: Charlie doesn't drink.
3: No, I said with the beard.
2: Oh, with a beard.
3: Yeah.
4: I imagine me with a beard, too. I just can't grow one.
2: I imagined you with blonde hair and blue eyes, man.
4: Yeah, man. I mean, you know.
3: Yeah, because I never seen Charlie, too. I met him at Frank Tass, remember?
4: Yeah. I didn't recognize you either.
2: Yeah. How did you picture him, man?
4: I pictured him just like the way he was.
2: Okay. All right, we got man.
4: Oh.
2: Yeah.
4: It's all good.
3: The only thing, mm-hmm. He was imagining me when I didn't have my shirt on no more. It was a bomb life shirt, huh?
4: Yeah, that's right. And your bike, you weren't driving your bike, man.
2: Yeah, you weren't driving
3: your bike. Oh, yeah.
4: Yeah.
2: All right, we got you, Jeff. We got your song coming up in a bit. All right, doggy?
3: All right, I want to hear that funky female rollout.
2: I imagined us playing music.
3: That's cool, yeah.
2: Take care,
3: hey,
2: man.
3: Hey, happy, was it happy?
2: Heavenly birthday to Art LeBeau. Happy heavenly birthday to Art LeBeau.
3: Yeah, happy, happily heavenly birthday to Arlo Bo.
2: Yes.
3: Now, buddy, what's your thing? The Funky Clown Show or something?
2: The Funny Clown Show, bro.
3: Yeah.
2: Okay. All right, man. Take care.
3: Oh,
2: right. Yeah.
3: If when you guys go cruising, don't forget to not to use your blinker.
2: Yeah, don't forget not to use your blinkers. That's one way of putting it.
3: Yeah.
2: All right.
3: Okay.
2: Are you ready?
3: I'm ready.
2: Okay.
3: Throw that female roll on.
2: You
3: okay.
2: Got it. Take care, okay?
3: All right. Okay.
2: Hello, Cruising Oldies Show. Hello.
3: Yeah.
2: Hello.
5: Hey, how's it going?
2: Going good, Dougie. What, you got a dedication request, shout out?
5: Oh, yeah. This is Jose Contreras, Rosanna Mendoza's husband. We're in the Mendoza RV right now with Ciro and Carol, headed to California.
4: Hey, Jose.
5: For some family function. Hey, how's it going?
4: You made it out of the desert, huh?
5: What's up?
4: You made it out of the desert? Are you still in the desert?
5: Oh, yeah. We're almost there.
4: Oh, okay, good.
5: Yeah.
4: I was worried,
5: yeah, we're
4: man.
5: We're chilling in the RV. Cruising in style.
4: Cool.
5: And if we could play Smokey Robinson and Cruising.
2: All right. We can do that for you. You ready?
5: Yeah, so we're ready to have a good weekend with the family out there.
2: Let's do that, man. We got you, man. Good to hear from you, bro. All right. I can hear. I know. I can hear us in the background.
5: Yeah.
2: Take care, man.
5: I'm having trouble hearing on the phone. But yeah, that'll be it.
2: All right. Take care, bro.
5: Okay, cool. You guys have a good one.
2: You too, man. I think he was having trouble hearing us because he's listening to the radio. He's got a 15-second delay.
4: Yeah. Hey, I was surprised that he made it out of the desert. I thought maybe my brother-in-law, my sister might have, left him out there somewhere. But no, I'm glad. Now he is part of the family.
2: You can start it over, bro.
4: Welcome to the family, Jose.
2: Yeah.

0: Cruising Oldies Show, Round 2 Radio. Angel Baby producer Charlie and Tiny just woke up, man. All right.
1: It's a miracle, man.
0: Yeah, and she looks pretty smooth, too. You got a little.
1: Yeah, she got a fresh cut.
0: Got a little haircut. All right. And I am hooking up tickets this hour to Soldies from Oldies concert going down at the Greek Theater this coming. Nope, not next. Next Saturday. Trish Toledo, Mayor Hawthorne, the Love Lines, the Blue Magic, and many, many more. Tickets are available at AXS.com, but I'm hooking up a free pair of tickets in a little bit for you, all right? Number's 909-332-7693. On the line with me, man, he got his first year chip. Can we get the, we're going to need the applause, man. Can we bring all them people in here? Not yet, but bring all them people in the door here, because we're going to need everybody to clap for this guy right here. Johnny, there you are, Johnny, there you are, man.
2: What up, man?
0: Look at that.
2: By the grace of God, I'm still alive and you're sober. I can't believe it, Angel Baby. Thank you for your support over the last year and always taking my calls and always talking to me and always is keeping my faith, keeping me strong, man. I couldn't do it without you, bro.
0: 1 year clean and sober, man.
1: Congratulations.
0: God is great, man. Yeah.
2: Thank you, Charlie, man. I miss you, Charlie.
1: Yeah, congratulations, man. I miss you too.
0: I'm so happy for you,
2: bro.
0: Man.
2: By the grace of God, bro, I'm still so happy to have such a longevity career of over 25 years of making music. I got a new album coming out February of next year called New Fortification, and I'm so excited.
1: Nice.
2: But I wanted to call, see if we can maybe play the one that lit the fire for me, Southside Till I Die, that Mr. Written in Stone, Angel Baby Bubba played for me. Back in the day, and overnight studio, 2 o'clock in the morning, and she's still bumping that record, man. And I just got to say thank you, Angel, for always putting my music out there, man. I appreciate you.
0: You got it, bro. Keep making that good music and keep doing what you're doing, man. All right, I want you to catch up to Charlie. Charlie got like 43 years, Charlie. Clean and sober,
1: 45 years.
0: 45 years clean and sober. All right, well, I want you to catch up to Charlie. All right, you got one in, bro. You got one in.
1: One in, though. That's it. The all first right. one's the hardest.
0: Yeah.
2: Oh, beautiful. Hopefully, I can get hair like Charlie then.
1: Yeah. One of these days, man.
0: Everything is possible.
1: Get a toupee, dude. Get a toupee.
0: Everything is possible, man.
2: And hopefully, I can just be as rich as Charlie one day too, bro.
1: Get a toupee, hey, man. Get a toupee.
0: Everything is possible, man. Are you ready to get down?
2: Just get down. I was just a young boy living in the hood city. East Los Angeles. Sing it.
1: There you go. Johnny U.
0: Let's
2: go, man. I appreciate you guys. Appreciate KCAA, Angel Baby, Charlie, man. I love you, man. Charlie Murphy, say what's up to Tiny. And I thank you to all my fans for buying my music over the year and supporting them, feeding my kids. And rest in peace to my brother Slow Pain. And I'll be in the studio all next week with my brother Sick Jack, putting the final cherries on the album, bro. It's coming.
0: All right. Congratulations,
1: all right, man. Congratulations, dude.
2: God is good, man. Give all the glory to him.
0: Yeah.

0: Rockers and Oldies Show, Round 2 Radio, Angel Baby producer Charlie, and you on the line with us. Who's on the line with us? Hello, hello.
1: Hey, it's Mark Inodero. Did I win?
0: Did you win?
1: Did I win?
0: First thing I say is don't call me telling you, tell me, did I win?
2: I lost automatically.
0: I know, man.
1: Yeah, no, but I got something to do next Saturday.
2: Did he win, eh? Did he win,
0: eh? All right, all right. Yeah. Hook me up, eh? Hook me up, eh?
1: Yeah. We'll wait until one of Charlie shows. We'll hook me up.
0: All right.
2: We'll hook you up for sure.
0: What you got, man? Mark Inodero.
1: Oh, I got to. You can't forget the one. You got to tell her I love her with all my heart and soul.
0: Oh.
2: Hey, did you win her back with that song from last week?
1: Oh yeah.
2: There you go, Bo Diddley, man. He came through.
0: Back in the car, eh?
1: That's all by the Midnighters, I'm sorry.
0: Look at you, man. You don't even know how to talk no more, man.
1: No, I know.
0: Getting all flusterated over there, man. All right. That's all by the Midnighters for the one out in San Diego from Mark in Ontario. We got that coming up in a bit, all right?
1: Thank you.
0: All right. Take care. Huh?
1: All right.
0: Let me grab this one right here. Cruising Oldies Show. Hello.
3: Hello.
0: Cruising Oldies Show.
3: Hello.
0: Got a loud voice. You're live on the radio.
3: How are you?
0: I'm good. How are you?
3: It's Carol Mendoza.
0: Carol Mendoza. The favorite sister.
3: Yes. How you doing?
0: Wonderful.
3: How you guys doing? Everyone's doing well?
0: Oh, yeah.
2: Doing well.
0: Happy Cruising Oldies Art LeBeau birthday Friday.
3: Yeah, today's his birthday, huh? Yeah. We would have been 101.
0: 101, yeah.
2: With a
3: That's
2: bullet.
3: That's how old my dad's going to be.
0: Yeah, is that right?
2: Oh, next week? No. Yeah. Next week or the following week, right?
0: Okay. Yeah.
3: No,
0: yeah. That's how old my dad's going to live.
2: Yeah. What about why not
3: 102?
2: Why not? That was how to say we put limits on him.
0: 103.
3: No limit. There's no limit. Yeah.
0: 104.
3: There's no limit. 104.
2: He's going to hit the big 93 next week, huh?
3: Yeah. On the 17th, he's going to be 93 years old. Carlos Perez.
2: Big Charlie, aka Big Charlie,
3: Grumpy. What's all the names? Mr. McCrab.
0: My buddy, man. Yeah. He's my buddy. He's a great man, man.
3: Yeah,
0: I see
3: him
0: out there all the time, man.
3: Well, it's really hot, but we are almost there. Maybe
0: a couple
3: more hours.
0: You got a song?
3: But I do have a song.
0: Okay.
3: So I had this friend, our neighbor, her name was Dolores Mendoza. Mm-hmm. She used to give me a ride in her Camaro to school, to high school, and she's not with us anymore.
0: Oh, sorry.
3: But I would like to, she'd always play More Ounce to the Bounce.
0: Oh, yeah, More so Ounce to the Bounce. Okay. Yeah.
3: That would be the song I would like to hear today
0: and
3: to my friend Dolores Mendoza.
0: Yep. More Bounce
2: Rest
0: to the Bounce.
2: Rest in peace,
0: by
2: Dolores.
0: Right?
3: Yeah, remember Dolores? Every time I'd pull up, she'd call me and jump over her fence or come over and visit me. And those were the days, back in the days.
2: Back in the days, yep.
0: Hey, well, let's get on More Bounce to the Ounce by Zap for you right now, all right?
3: Well, thank you. Take care, you guys.
0: All right,
3: okay,
0: thank you.
3: Bye. Right,
0: bye-bye. Bye. 909-332-7693. That's our number right here. 909-332-7693. Cruising Oldies Show, Round 2 Radio. I'm hooking up a pair of tickets right now. All right? Right now. Soldies to Oldies is what's going down next Saturday. Greek Theater in L.A. First one that calls in and says, hook me up, eh?

0: ounce, baby Bubba. It's the Cruisin' OD Show, round two, Radio Angel, baby producer Charlie. Happy heavenly birthday to the king of oldies, Art LeBeau.
1: Art LeBeau.
0: Yeah. And we setting off your weekend on a cool note, right? Right. And bump it to the phone lines. Hello, hello.
2: Hello, hello. Hook me up, eh?
1: Hey. You almost got it right.
0: Yeah.
1: You almost.
2: That's how you. What do you mean I almost got it right?
1: You almost got it right, eh?
2: Almost don't count, eh?
0: That's what we're trying to tell you.
1: Hook me up, eh?
2: Yes, I did. Oh, you didn't say F there.
1: You're a winner, winner.
2: Essay?
1: You're a winner, winner.
2: Yay! Winner, winner, chicken dinner.
1: Double chicken dinner.
0: Double chicken dinner.
2: All right. Double's better than single, right?
1: Yeah.

0: Heck yeah.
1: Let me see. Lady Di, right?
2: Yes, sir.
1: All right. Congratulations. You got a pair of tickets to go out to the Greek Theater next Saturday. Sold these from Oldies Concert that's going down with Blue Magic, The Love Lies, Intruders, Trish Toledo, Mayor Hawthorne, and many, many more.
2: Awesome. Blossom.
1: Yay.
0: You.
1: Awesome. Blossom.
2: So what, should I take my black umbrella because I'm going to be sitting under the sun?
1: Black.
0: Take it, man. Take it.
1: Well, black attracts heat, they say, you know. You got a white one? White is right, you know.
2: I'm as white as a ghost.
1: Yeah.
2: That's why I need a black umbrella. Oh, does it? That's right. You are right.
1: Yeah.
0: Right now, man, you can handle it right now. Put some sun on those bad boys.
1: There you go.
2: I'm doing my best. But it's just a little too hot out there.
1: Well, you got yourself a pair of tickets, and thank you for checking on in with us. You know, we did get a song for you on earlier, right? You called
2: yes,
1: and requested
2: a
1: song.
2: I appreciate that.
1: Okay.
2: Yes.
1: All right. Well, we got you, Lady
2: Di. Thank you so much, guys.
1: I'm going to put you on hold. Don't go nowhere. All right, all right.
2: Okay. You can play that song, You Ought to Be Having Fun, by Tower of Power.
1: Are you sure we could play You Ought to Be Having Fun by Tower of Power?
2: Of course. That goes out to everybody. Make sure they're having fun in this wonderful heat we have.
1: Because it's a cool song. Can we got to play
2: it's
1: the cool music?
2: It's a cool song. Yes, it'll get you bouncing.
1: Play the cool music for the hot days. Okay. Put the needle on the record. You heard the young lady.
0: The needle on the record.
2: Sounds good. Thank you so much. You guys have a good one.
1: Don't go nowhere yet. Hold on.
2: Okay.
1: Hold on.

0: the Funk Strut, baby Bubba the Funk Strut. That is OG Funk Masters Ozone on the cut. That is the latest one from them. You know, that same group that brought us Jiggle It and Strut My Thing. That one is only available on their website, which is rltmusicandfilmworks.com. All right, bump to the phone lines. Hello, hello. Hello, Mama Carmen.
1: Hello.
0: Mama Carmen, you got a dedication, request, song?
1: Dedication. Well, I have a request, I should say.
0: Okay. Okay. Which one?
1: It's, I wanted to hear Here Comes the Sun.
0: Okay. Here Comes the Sun by the Beatles?
1: I think it's with the Beatles.
0: Is it with the Beatles? Here Comes the Sun.
1: I think it is. I'm not sure.
0: It's all right. Ooh, I could just sing it for you. Mama Carmen, I could just say, you sure you don't want me to just sing it for you?
1: Just whoever you have it with, play it without.
0: Okay, you got it, man. We got it.
1: Okay.
0: Got it. Okay, you take care,
1: yeah,
0: okay?
1: Because I'm not sure who.
0: Okay.
1: Okay, I wanted to send this out to everyone that's listening to the program.
0: Okay, so the song goes out to everybody. Okay.
1: Okay.
0: Got you, amiga.
1: All right, thank you.
0: All right, take care.
1: Good night.
0: All right.
2: Bye-bye.
1: Bye.

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0: by The Midnighters. That's all by request. It's the Cruising Oldies Show, Round 2 Radio. Setting off your weekend, setting off your hot weekend with some cool music, right? And we got my amiga on the line with us right here, Mrs. Jomo on the radio.
1: Yo, yo, baby, that's not all. You got to have one ball before you go.
0: What
2: one
0: we got?
2: Oh, yeah.
1: Hey, Charlie.
2: Hey. Art LeBeau's birthday today.
1: Pardon?
2: It's Art LeBeau's birthday today.
1: It is. That's another reason for me to be calling in.
2: That's
1: I
2: right.
1: I want to thank
2: that's
1: you guys, especially Angel Baby, the Prince of Oldies, the Minister of Oldies, for keeping Art LeBeau's legacy going strong. Thank you, man.
0: Honored. I'm honored, amiga.
1: We're blessed. We're grateful.
0: What you got? You got a dedication you'd like to make?
1: For Art LeBeau, the man. I mean, such an amazing guy. We had him for so many years. He lived to 97. Today, his 101st birthday. And it's been so wonderful seeing all the comments and posts on social media and hearing your listeners there at KCAA of giving love to Art LeBeau. And we're going to have a great big Sunday special with more love for Art LeBeau.
2: Nice.
1: He deserves it. And thank you so much. And I'd like to play one of his favorite songs, The Skyliners, Since I Don't Have You.
0: I love it. Yes, we would do that in memory and in honor of the King of Oldies, Art LeBeau. And also, all of you out there tuned in, feel free to share some of your stories on social media and tag Art LeBeau Connection on Facebook or Instagram. 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Show.
2: That's right.
0: Got you, amiga. Let's do that right now. You take care, and we'll catch you on Sunday, all right?
1: Thank you. Art LeBeau forever.
0: You heard.
2: And never.
0: Show. Take care, amiga.

0: everybody. This is Pepe Marquez, and you're listening to Angel Baby's Oldies and Old School Radio. So tighten it up, kick back, and enjoy.
1: All right, cruising OD show round two. Radio Angel Baby producer Charlie.
2: Quick birthday shout out to my one and only sister-in-law Mary Perez. Happy birthday! I only got one sister-in-law.
1: Yeah, but you only got one sister-in-law.
2: Yeah, that's it.
1: Happy birthday to her too, coming out from Angel Baby. I remember I was there at their wedding, eh?
2: Yeah, that's right.
1: Wait, yep. I was there at their wedding and when they proposed, huh?
2: Yeah, that's
1: remember.
2: True.
1: Yes. Shout out to all. Yeah, shouts out to all of y'all who's tuned in with us. I thank you very much. I catch you overnights tonight with Radio Aslan 88.3 FM and Sundays on the Art LeBeau Sunday Special, 6 p.m. to midnight. And we'll catch you on Instagram, Facebook, Twitter, Snapchat, and Word on the Street. MySpace is coming back, eh?
2: Is it?
1: Word on the Street. MySpace. I hope you remember your password, eh?
2: Yeah.
1: I have mine written down on the bottom of my foot, man, my password.
2: Tattooed on there, huh?
1: Yeah. All right, going to leave you guys with some cameos this right here. Take care. God bless. Have yourself a cool weekend. Yeah.

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0: I was seeing how long I can hang you guys on. This is the Worker Power Hour with Randy Corgan on the 1932 Broadcast Network. 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I was playing on my phone, seeing how long I can hang out before everybody started to get nervous.
1: We're just sitting here looking at you.
0: Mark's looking at me like,
2: "Hey, are you gonna..." He's just going to play the music forever.
0: How long could you play? How long could you get away with?
1: 3 minutes.
0: 3 minutes? Oh, wow. You can't just reset it if I wanted to do six?
1: Yeah.
0: Oh, see? I got plenty of time. I wasn't rushing. All of you started to get nervous looking at me like, what's going on?
1: Well, it's actually kind of funny.
0: What's Randy doing?
3: Well, I just paid attention until Kathleen said, he's testing you.
0: I was actually responding to my wife. She was telling me to have a good show.
3: That's important.
2: So, oh, you better reply.
0: You got to do that.
2: Priority. Right?
0: If you don't do that,
3: she will show up here.
2: That's right. He doesn't want
0: she
2: that.
0: She was here last week, right?
2: She told us.
0: Because you guys summoned her.
2: That's right.
0: Anyway.
1: You said Beetlejuice three times.
3: My other coworkers here did. My boss has done nothing wrong.
2: Oh, yes.
3: Innocent until proven guilty.
2: The work performance evaluation is done. You're good.
0: For this week.
2: Yeah.
0: Right. Live shout outs. Appreciate all of you that listen in live. And we really, really, we got a long list here. And I appreciate not only those of you that listen in live, but we're actually having a lot of fun with this live interaction. And so it starts off with Susan Loftus from Sheriffs, Kurt Garrison, Sheriffs, Rachel Washington from Sheriffs, Laura Campbell, Connie Bottini from Library, Bonnie Perez, ARMC, Ariana Keel, Montana Family Health, Colton General Unit, listening live, almost the entire unit listening live. They were here yesterday, and a big shout out to them. And I'm going to give you guys something special here in a few minutes when we do something. So listen carefully, all of you from the Colton General Unit. They voted unanimously yesterday to approve their contract, by the way, last night.
2: Nice.
0: We'll talk about that in the news in a few minutes. City of Coachella General Unit, Coachella Valley Water District, listening in live. Larray Robinson and Mirta Cordova from TAD. 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Miguel and co-workers from TAD-01, listening in live. SBCSS stewards, John Gamboa, Kristen Reimer, Stephanie Hancock, Natalie Gamel, Bernadette Guerrero, Mike Flores, Redlands TAD, Patty Marin, Andrea Serrano, Carol Flores, Redlands TAD, Alejandro Arredondo. It gets tough pronouncing all these names.
3: Mm-hmm.
0: Vanessa Mendoza, David Denkin, Lori McMillan Ryan, Matt McBride, Priya, is that correct?
3: Yeah. Mm-hmm.
0: Priya from Public Defenders. Michelle, I'm not going to try to pronounce that first name Priya, by the way. I'm going to have to practice at that a couple times. Michelle Abraca, and Michelle is ready to call out for the fifth caller. Fifth nice. Caller gets a t-shirt, 909-889-8377. 909-889-8377. And if you're from Colton, the first caller from Colton is going to get an additional shirt and a tote bag.
3: Oh, wow.
2: Nice.
0: And a tote bag, because Colton just smashed it.
2: Yep. Absolutely well deserved.
0: We should be giving them all like jackets or something.
2: I agree.
0: Don't hold me to that, by the way.
2: No. They've been amazing.
0: Yeah, they've been incredible.
2: They've set
0: a standard of militancy. Carlos, excellent job.
2: Yep.
0: A very, very, very good job of leading everybody through that. A big, big round of applause. Where's our hands for Carlos?
2: Yay.
0: Where's the...
2: The noise. We need the applause.
0: Where's our applause at?
3: He's on his phone.
1: I was on my phone.
0: He's playing around over there.
1: You want applause?
0: Yeah. Well, no, I don't want applause. Now. Applause are for Carlos Gonzalez for doing such a great job.
2: There you go.
0: All right. There you go. Great job, Carlos. First caller from Colton gets a shirt and a bag, one of the tote bags.
2: Just throw in a jacket.
0: No, we're going to do that. We're going to do something special for them. For them. Easy.
2: Hey.
0: See, you got to love Kathleen. Kathleen's like, give it them all.
2: Give it all away. Hey. They've been rocking it, man.
0: Yes, they have.
2: They've been rocking it.
0: And then the fifth caller obviously is going to get a t-shirt. So
2: sweet.
0: So
2: good deal.
0: Can't wait to hear who all those people were. Anyway, Teamster Tuesday. If you'd like to be highlighted on Teamster Tuesday, please email us. radioshow@teamsters1932.org. Every Tuesday we highlight a member or a member group on our social media to show the public the important work our members do. You can follow us at 1932 Teamsters on all platforms. Yesterday we highlighted Keurig Dr. Pepper 7-Up Teamsters. These members are warehouse pickers and forklift operators who pick orders, ensure product arrives on the shelves on time, deliver the product, and much more. Today and every day, be sure to thank a Teamster. Teamsters impact your lives every single day. This last week, we did the BMW Teamsters up on the billboards. Got a lot of positive from that, too.
3: Oh, yeah.
0: A lot of fun for you, huh?
3: That was fun,
0: you're smiling over there.
3: Yeah, well, my dad works at BMW 495. He's a steward there, and he told me that the manager saw it the night going home because he works – they have a weird schedule, but he goes in at like 12. He gets off like at 9:30 p.m., and he said that the managers saw it going home and texted them with their business agent in a group chat and said, really, you guys run BMW? And my dad was like, well, yeah, without – us carrying all the forklifts inside the warehouse and doing what we do and carrying the car parts for BMW, you're not going to do it.
2: Right.
3: So it was funny, like the dynamic, you know.
2: Dang.
3: So and they were their business agent was representing a member at some meeting the next day. And the first thing the manager mentioned was the billboard. And they said, you guys are pretty powerful here. And he was like, well, that's 1932's message. They're letting us use it for a cool message. So I thought it was pretty cool because, like, awesome. Now the managers know.
2: Yep.
3: And, like, leading up to their contract in a couple years, now they know it's even more powerful.
2: Right.
3: You know, so.
2: They don't want to be on
3: so
2: that.
3: So now my dad's like, hey, Damascus, where's our billboard? Can we get a billboard?
0: Yeah, so that was it's kind of the cool part of it.
3: It is the cool part, yeah.
2: So then you get all the hate mail from all the other principal officers.
0: Oh, yeah.
2: Thanks, man.
0: Now we got to spend this kind of money. Yes, you do. Get out and spend it.
2: Yes,
0: sorry, guys. Yes. I don't know what to tell you.
2: Yep.
0: If we can do it, you can do it.
2: That's right.
0: Ryan Frankie listening in from Ohio, listening in live. Appreciate you listening in live. You and your amazing wife, Kelly. So, that's the whole purpose of it. I'm glad that the billboards are doing their job. It's awesome to see it goes up one day. That same day, the employer actually responds, says something. And then the next day, you get a reaction. And then the members are engaging it. And it gets the employer to recognize and other employers, because they're not the only one that's paying attention to that.
3: Yeah.
0: So,
3: I love it that the members, like, when you see yourself on a billboard, we're used to seeing insurance companies or some big multi-billion-dollar company, but for a union to dominate a space like that, it's different. And I know some of my dad's coworkers that I grew up with for a very long time were like, man, little Rob, they call me little Rob. They're like, little Rob, you blocked out my face on the billboard.
0: Now with a letter.
3: And
0: a letter like went over him, right?
3: It's your face or someone else's face. Yeah. Like, I just had to put it up there, you guys.
2: Right.
0: Well, what's funny is they probably snapped a picture of it, zoomed in, and they're like, I know where I was in that picture.
2: Right? They're trying to say
3: one of the ladies was like, oh, my hair wasn't done, so that's fine. You can block me out.
2: Oh, that's awesome.
0: Did she really?
3: Yeah, it was really fun.
0: Oh, that's funny.
2: That's great.
0: That's what's cool about having such a good time with it, right?
2: Yeah.
0: And it's exciting. It just creates that branding, that positive message, that pride and camaraderie, just among your own local, but others.
2: Yeah.
0: And it's also us sending a message, you know, just as the Colton Teamsters, and we put up the things, put up messages up on the board while they were in their fight, other entities paid attention to that.
2: Yes. Mm-hmm.
0: And so any entity that sees another entity up there that's represented recognizes we're a much bigger family and a much bigger organization than you normally think of.
2: That's right.
0: And that's the message. So it's really fun to watch this part of it as we pull in other parts of the organization. And the good thing is the locals have all asked, hey, Randy, you know, how much does it cost? We'll help pay for it. And I will, you know, I'm telling them, you know, no, it's part of our overall branding and message right now. Susan Loftus is our winner, by the way.
2: Oh, right. Good job, Susan.
0: Did we get our Colton person call in for their for there because they they're blowing up a chat. Yeah, they're blowing up a chat on the other one somewhere. Well, maybe they shouldn't be doing both at the same time. Maybe they're all still working and they're not allowed to call and listen to the show and work anyway. But anyway, even though we have a winner, first Colton caller gets what I said as a reward to Colton. Anyway, where was I?
3: Oh, you're talking about the branding and
0: oh yeah, right now it's great to see that the locals, you know, even though we've been putting other locals out there, they've been willing to kind of help offset the costs. And what I'll do is at the next joint council meeting with all locals is I'll say something on what we think they can do versus giving us some money. Because I would like to see all the other locals have billboards too.
2: Yeah.
0: If all the other locals had billboards or some of the other locals and you had, let's say you had another five billboards in the area or in the, you know, in the region throughout the IE or, you know, Orange County, part of LA, and you got 10 billboards in Southern California versus what we have, that's doubling the size of our branding. It's doubling our message. And then you can coordinate that across the organization.
3: And what's cool is that we're already a testament to what that can works. Be done, right? That works, and it's no more of the question of what are we going to put on there. We already know.
2: Yeah.
3: We've highlighted Stater Brothers. We've done
0: our own members and all the different jobs.
3: Yeah. Colton for Picket Lines, Redlands. There was one we did UPS. Yeah. We did UPS.
0: UPS so garnered. We caught the eye across the whole country.
2: That's
0: when
2: awesome.
0: We did the way the Teamster one or the UPS one came out. Even the general president was like, "That is." Yeah. Off the charts.
2: Seriously. Yeah. So great. Yeah. So great.
3: So it's really cool. Even if every local just had one billboard.
2: Yeah.
3: In the IE, we can start here. You know?
2: Can you imagine? That would be amazing.
0: Mm-hmm. Yeah.
2: Good stuff.
0: So you heard it here first. Hopefully that'll happen. Anyway, where are we at?
3: So it was Teamster Tuesday. Shout out to Marcos for providing us the Keurig Dr. Pepper, his coworkers. Right. One of them, he wanted us to tell people that... was unjustly fired. Is that how you pronounce it? From his job. Oh, I'm sorry. A wrongful termination. That's what he said. And was now brought back because of the union and the procedures that we have there with the contract. So he's very grateful. So that's why I put that on social media for this week, because it's a story to show that right now.
0: Is he referring to Keith? Did you know the name or no?
3: Yeah, he texted it to me, but my phone's right here.
0: Okay.
3: And
0: you're not going to look at your phone right now?
3: I could. It's feeling.
2: It's, you just like.
0: You love the catch 22. He was doing good,
2: and all of a sudden he's like, uh oh.
3: Yeah, I know. Uh-oh. Let me see. Marcos. But long story short, he. His name was
0: full
3: Keith.
0: Back pay.
3: Wrongfully terminated twice, and the union got his job back. And then Jay, which was, it was two Teamster Tuesday highlights on the right, started off his career as a warehouse picker, and now he's a forklift operator.
2: Oh, that's great.
3: So.
2: That's cool.
3: Pretty cool.
2: Good stuff.
0: Yeah, and it's great to see Keith back. Hopefully Keith is listening in. If he's not, let's send this over to him. They tried to fire him for unsafe acts, and we got him returned to work with full back pay.
3: Full back pay.
0: Yeah, I believe it was full back pay. Anyway, regardless, we got him back to work. Sometimes I can't. With all the cases that we win here, I have a tendency to mix them up a bit here and there, and I apologize if I have. But it's good to see Keith back. I've known Keith since we organized the place. Yeah. He was actually on my original bargaining committee, original organizing committee and bargaining committee.
2: Oh, wow.
0: So
2: he goes way back.
0: Yeah, he goes all the way back to when they first became Teamsters. So Keith Booklich, thanks.
2: Congrats, Keith.
0: Appreciate all of his support, and I'm sure he's happy as hell to be a Teamster too.
2: Yep.
0: So what do we got going on in labor history?
2: Labor news.
3: Well, you should do the Do You Know first.
0: Yes, full back pay, by the way.
3: Oh, awesome.
2: All right.
3: Do the Do You Know from Chaz Kelly.
0: I just got a text from somebody. Chaz, man, bunch of cool stuff here on the Did You Know in San Bernardino County. Visit the historic sidewalk marker for the first Stater Brothers market in Uptown Yucaipa. The marker is in the sidewalk on Yucaipa Boulevard between 1st and 2nd Street. Leo and Cleo opened their first market on August 17th, 1936. Spend some time in the historic district's quaint shops and be captivated by the street art around the roundabouts. Love or hate the roundabouts, the public artwork catches your eye. Yeah, some people love the roundabouts. I personally like the roundabouts. A lot of people dislike roundabouts. Why don't you like them?
1: Because nobody else knows how to use them.
0: Well, that's half the fun of them.
2: Yeah.
0: I think it's kind of, you pull into them and you're always like, it's like a crapshoot. what's going to happen in the roundabout.
2: I always go back to European vacation when they get stuck in and I just crack myself up. That was the best. That's not going to happen here, but
3: the roundabout is where you drive maybe in that little circle thing. Mm-hmm. Yeah,
0: I don't like that. It's where there's what it does is eliminate stop signs. Yeah. Becomes yields.
2: Yeah.
0: So now you can.
2: It's quicker.
0: It's faster. It's
2: more efficient.
0: It moves things along a bit faster, but it takes more cooperation.
2: Correct.
3: Well, and thinking ahead and all this other stuff, because I've been in the wrong way sometimes.
1: You did not go wrong way.
3: Honking horns, and I'm just like, oh, chill, guys. There's no arrows right here. So.
0: No, there were arrows. You were on your phone. You didn't.
1: Notice. Did you turn left in a roundabout?
3: Yes, I did turn left.
0: Oh, roundabout. Yeah, you can't turn left in a
3: roundabout. Yeah, but there's nothing that says I shouldn't. That's what
0: my, there probably was. You probably shouldn't.
3: My generation agrees with me.
2: Probably. We are wrong.
0: Also from Yucaipa, or actually if you're leaving Yucaipa, you can visit the Oak Glen Schoolhouse Museum, 11911 Oak Glen Road. This one-room schoolhouse is a great way to see times gone by. Besides the crisp apples and all that Oak Glen offers, the site gives kids a unique window into the past. The school was opened in 1927 and closed in 1965, open most days from noon to 4. Avoid the summer heat and cool off at Bonita Falls in Lytle Creek, north of Fontana. Or you can go up to Forest Falls, east of Redlands. I actually, as a kid, I went to the Bonita Falls in Lytle Creek. That's where we went to go hang out when I was young.
2: Nice.
0: And you took rocks and you built up a little dam and you created your own little teeny little pond there, and you get the water about knee deep or a little more knee deep, and you get to chill. And
3: is Lytle Creek freezing. Still there?
0: Yeah.
3: Yeah.
0: Lytle Creek's still there.
3: I used to go there when I was a kid.
0: You did too?
3: Yeah. Oh, yeah. I love Lytle Creek. Yeah.
0: Yeah. Pretty cool. Yeah. Good, cool place to go with the family and go hang out. And
2: I've only been there to go in the water. Shooting.
0: Back 20s. in the shooting range.
2: Yeah.
0: Is the shooting range? I wonder if it's still open.
2: I don't know if it's still there. This is like going back.
0: I think somebody will text us if it is.
2: But I do remember that, going up there for that. That was a lot of fun.
3: Love Lytle Creek.
0: We have our Colton winner, Sergio Arias.
2: All right.
0: From Public Works.
2: Sergio.
0: He would like to give a shout out to the fabulous job on getting a contract. Shout out to James and the Teamsters for getting them through this journey. Great job, Sergio, and great job, James and all in Colton again.
2: That's right.
0: You deserve all the credit you get right now for being willing to be militant and setting the tone, because we want to get crazy and they wanted to lead it.
2: Yes.
0: So the next thing, I guess the address for Bonita Falls, I don't even know. I didn't know there was an address for it, but I guess there is. 814 Lytle Creek Road, Lytle Creek, California. The falls are in the National Forest, and it's only 1.8 mile hike round trip. The falls are a beauty to see, and the falls are over 370 feet. Cool off in Lytle Creek and enjoy the outdoors with a family picnic. Did you ever hike back to the falls or no?
3: Yeah, we would hike. Yeah, and it's right here. It sounds like a little bit, right? 1.8 miles isn't that much, but I feel like maybe just me, when you're walking up, it always feels longer. Yeah,
0: it's because of the rocks.
3: You're moving things.
0: The rocks are, you know, you're on river rock, and it's. And most of that hike is on river rock.
3: Yeah.
0: Yeah.
3: I should make a trip back there. A lot of childhood memories there.
0: Yeah, good stuff. Yeah. A lot of fun stuff.
2: Do it while you can.
0: Mm-hmm. Forest Falls, just past the post office, 40555 Valley of the Falls Drive, Forest Falls, California. Just an 0.8 mile hike to the falls. The falls are 4,800 feet in elevation, which makes them nice and cool even when it's hot. Magnificent views, take in the forest beauty, great picnic area, and you can cool off in Mill Creek. Absolutely. Thank you, Chaz. We really appreciate this part of the show.
3: Yeah, that was a good one.
0: It's always fun to have part of the show being driven by, you know, ideas from the membership and then it landing and sticking, you know? Mm-hmm. So, labor history fact. This is a cool one. August 4th marks the 123rd anniversary of the founding of the International Brotherhood of Teamsters. This anniversary is not just a milestone. It is a reminder that the notion of workers fighting as one is still the most formidable force for change in America. The Teamster story began long before tractor trailers or package cars themselves. The union's earliest members drove horse-drawn wagons hauling freight coal, beer, ice, and every other essential good, including hay, through America's growing cities. They understood that whether you held the reins of a horse or the wheel of a truck, working people were strongest when they stood together. The Teamsters were founded because workers understood that unity was stronger than division. That lesson remains just as important today as it was in Niagara Falls in 1903. From horse-drawn wagons to modern logistics, from my great-grandfather's delivery route through Northeast Philadelphia to my dad's years in a UPS warehouse, and now to my own career with the union, this thread connecting every generation has been solidarity. The enduring... Who wrote this? Because obviously this is coming from IBT. Somebody who... So
3: I took it from the IBT website.
0: Right, but I wonder who they're writing it from, as if it's...
2: I wonder if it's Sean O'Brien.
0: Oh. Yeah, I wonder. It could be from Sean. The enduring strength of the International Brotherhood of Teamsters is not in one moment in history, but in the way its message is passed from worker to worker, family to family, and encouraging future generations to continue building, protecting, and believing in the power of collective action.
2: Nice.
0: Yes, 123 years. And most people don't know we were founded in Niagara Falls. I mean, imagine the winters.
2: Yeah, oh God.
0: And then our headquarters were actually in Indianapolis for a lot of years. They didn't move to Washington, D.C. until much, much, much, much, much later, many decades after the formation. Did you know that?
2: No, I did not know that. No, I did not know Indianapolis. Yep. I knew that they had, you know, formed in D.C. later on, and I knew the story behind that whole building, which is interesting. Karen Jones does a great job of the history of the founding of this organization and learned a lot, but I did not know that part.
1: Yeah, and we have someone who is still active in the Teamsters with almost half of that term.
2: I know. Randy
0: Kamik. Who would that be?
2: Randy Kamik.
1: I just thought about that.
2: Yeah.
1: He's going on almost 60 years.
2: Yeah.
3: Of being a Teamster?
2: Yeah.
1: Uh-huh.
3: Oh, wow.
0: Yeah, 57, right?
2: Yeah, he's a walking
0: 58 now?
1: I think he's at 58.
2: Mm-hmm. Yeah.
3: Well, at the convention, and I actually took the time to look at his interview. He's a pretty...
2: his interview is great.
3: His interview is good, but he's... I'm finding out he's... How do you say it? Not sarcastic. Humor.
2: Oh, he's got a lot of really good humor.
0: Oh, you didn't know that? He's hilarious.
3: Well, I only know Randy from when he, you know, comes in and out.
1: He's known
3: he
1: for that.
2: He's got a great sense of humor.
3: So his video was just super funny. But long story short, there's so many clips in that documentary that IBT's done with him, Hoffa, all these other folks.
2: Yep.
3: So much cool history. Like, so much cool history. For a young person to see that, I think everyone who just come into the Teamsters should watch some of those clips.
2: I agree.
3: To understand how the organization works, to understand the history, because we're just one part of it, I know. So you guys are different generations from me.
2: Right.
3: So I just took that into consideration.
0: How many generations from you?

0: Okay.
1: It's a open, it's not a, that's, they didn't.
0: So anyone can get online and go see that.
1: Yes.
2: Oh yeah, it's
0: that's wonderful.
1: Yes.
0: That's awesome. Good.
1: Yeah. Yeah, Randy was very candid about a lot of things.
0: I love that. Yes. Yeah. Good for him.
1: And you're right, he is funny. He's
2: hilarious. Very
1: funny. It's hard to be around him and not to laugh at something. Like he is very witty, very funny.
2: He gave me some tips to deal with Mark Orr.
0: Oh gosh.
2: He told me to, I can't do it on camera, but in case he gets on my nerves, he taught me a little trick. Oh. So I was like, okay, cool.
0: Oh, you're gonna have to share.
2: Yeah, well, Mark Orr knows what it is.
1: Yeah.
2: I've done it a couple of times.
1: He does it all the time.
0: Does he really? Oh, that's great.
2: Yeah, he's a really humorous guy. It's funny.
0: Yeah. Oh yeah. Yep. I know exactly.
3: That's I can't dump that, so all don't right. do it
1: what,
3: on video.
1: What else is in news?
2: So in Worker Power Hour news, there was a new survey that polled thousands of workers who say that thousands of workers who say that they would join a union if they could. Mm-hmm. So a new poll by the Economic Policy Institute, which is very credible, by the way, Republicans, Democrats, Independents, cite this organization for a lot of their bills. So in this one, 50 million Americans said that they would join a union if they could, according to a new report. However, the main significant barrier is that, obviously, U.S. labor laws are not keeping up to speed with the amount of interest workers have to join a union. And Liz Schuler, the president of the AFL-CIO, is quoted here. Obviously, she represents 15 million workers nationwide. She said that tripling union membership is not a pipe dream. More than one in three private sector workers belong to a union since the 1950s.
0: Wow.
2: So there's a lot of interest out there is basically what this is saying. But U.S. labor laws aren't letting it happen.
1: Mm-mm. Hey, just real quick. Angelina is busting my chops on here.
0: Oh, because, for the interview.
1: Because, Robert, you have not gotten me on the interview yet, by the way.
0: Oh, shame, yeah. Shame.
1: That's Robert's fault.
0: Yep.
1: He hasn't figured out how to get me in that space. Isn't it your fault, right?
2: Putting on my comms director hat. Schedule is busy, but we are looking to fix something in the schedule.
0: We got this, Angelina. We got this.
3: Robert, you got to use the term, we're looking into it.
2: We're looking into it.
1: No, I'm not letting you get off. See? She's saying, Robert. That's right.
2: Yeah.
1: That's who you got to call.
2: Yes.
1: That's who's going to fix
2: it. No, yeah, you are on my, Angelina, you're listening, are on my list.
1: She's clearly listening.
0: Calendar.
1: I just saw her post.
2: So many people are asking for Randy to be on podcasts, but yes, you are definitely, we will make an appearance soon.
1: So you make it to where there's only certain ones I go on? You know, I don't just go on any.
2: No, I do vesting, of course. I don't want my boss to go on any.
1: You do vetting?
2: Yeah. Mm-hmm.
1: Vesting or
2: vetting? Oh, I'm sorry. Is it vesting?
0: It's vetting.
1: It's vetting.
2: It's vetting. I'm so sorry. That's vetting. Yeah,
0: but
2: vetting.
0: You vet them all.
1: I love this. I love this. Having such a young individual where he hasn't vested yet.
0: Nope.
1: No. He doesn't even know what that, you know
3: he
1: what that means?
3: Even know what it means.
2: I meant vetting. Vetting, meaning like looking at other things, you know,
0: Just making
1: it's because he wants shady. To vest. He wants to be vested
3: he
1: in
3: his
1: retirement.
3: He wants to get it over with.
1: Right.
2: Yes.
3: He wants to be done.
2: It sounds like a good thing, so yes.
0: Yes, you do want that.
1: Trust me. Back on this this thing regarding the Worker Power Hour news, excuse me, if more than 50 you know, million Americans want to join a union, but obviously the barriers are what they are. And, you know, Liz Schuler's comments here regarding that, you know, that at one point more than one in three private sector workers belong to a union in the 50s.
0: Right.
1: And, you know, that's what's kind of crazy is that corporate America is so insatiable that they have gotten what they wanted. They've gotten the union density down. They have gotten at every turn, you know, they've got this message now where people are convinced on deregulation to deregulate certain things. And obviously that comes in waves. What happens is they deregulate a bunch of stuff. Then a bunch of people die. And then people go, oh, yeah, well, we got to put some rules back on this. Like,
0: right.
1: Duh. Like, let's not give up the rules to begin with. It shouldn't be a pendulum going back and forth. Exactly. But anyway, once that gets squared away, you know, and the rules start coming back into play, then workers get protected again, then everybody kind of gets a little lackadaisical, and then corporate America comes out like a banshee, mm-hmm. you know, coming out of hell and just, you know, rips through and creates this divide like we're in the middle of right now. And there's this careless, reckless sort of abandon to how workers are impacted by much of the policy and or, you know, the things in which these corporations

0: corporations are doing. Mm-hmm. And they're still not happy. In other words, corporate America is still not happy.
1: No, like, it's never enough.
0: It's never enough.
1: Never enough.
0: Which is why if you pay everybody enough to buy homes, buy cars, buy the goods and services in the area, then it's all going to work itself out. Okay. You're right. Instead of you being a trillionaire, you will be a billionaire.
1: That's right.
0: Instead of you being a billionaire, you will be a millionaire. And maybe instead of you being a millionaire, you will live comfortably.
1: Yep.
0: But yet, more than half the population would live much better.
1: That's right.
0: That is worth the trade-off.
1: Mm-hmm. Totally is. I mean, you're still going to be, like I always say, filthy rich, just not filthy, filthy, filthy rich. Like, come on. You're still going
0: to
1: be filthy
0: rich. Why do you want to be? What's wrong with that? That's a good one. Why do you want to be filthy, filthy, filthy rich?
1: You don't need to be.
0: Just be filthy rich.
1: Yeah, just be filthy rich. Be happy with that, right?
0: Be happy with being filthy
1: rich. We're going to let you be filthy rich. Come on.
0: We're not animals. But you can't be filthy, filthy.
1: That's right. We got to draw the line somewhere.
0: But you're right. They want to be filthy, filthy, filthy.
1: That's it. Mm-hmm. It's never enough. It's never enough. Yep.
0: Couldn't have said it better, Kathleen.
1: Mm-hmm. Thank you.
0: Perfect words. And we have got to convince workers to do like our Colton members are doing, where other members are doing, where they are willing to throw down willing to fight and set the tone of militancy and withhold their work.
1: I agree.
0: And essentially tell the employer, if you don't match up in this space. And you know what I love about the Colton workers is they were reasonable too.
1: Right.
0: They're reasonable.
1: Right.
0: And I wouldn't have blamed them for wanting to go even further than they did, but they were reasonable. And 99.9% of the time, workers are reasonable, even if the media or the confrontation is not depicting us as reasonable.
1: That's right.
0: This crap that happens that we get deemed unreasonable in these battles or these situations, don't point at me. Are you claiming I'm unreasonable?
2: I did I say that?
0: This guy over here. I was on a good one, man. I was moving through.
1: Yes.
0: It was going to be a good clip for Robert to use, and Mark had to mess it up.
1: You're still there, though. You're still there.
0: Like, our members and members and workers in general are far more reasonable than they are unreasonable.
1: That's right.
0: In my opinion, corporate America is the one that's unreasonable. 1,000%. And we have got to figure out how, on a massive scale, to get this message and narrative to catch on more.
1: We do.
0: Obviously, we just got to do more of this, billboards, buses, all the different things that we're doing. And if more people are doing it, more of a narrative, more of a branding, it's going to be more acceptable. And we're going to make more of an impact. Anyway, couldn't agree with her more. It's good to see that it's in the news. And it's a great point. But corporate America being unsatiable in their approach to this has got, you know, they use the legal system to slow everything down. And the best way to fix all of it is just, let's just withhold our labor.
1: Yep. Mm-hmm. Yep.
3: Yep.
0: Sit on our hands for a while.
1: That's right.
0: Till everybody goes, look, we got to get back to work because it's really getting messed up here.
3: Yeah.
0: And go, okay, well, what's a fair deal for us to both operate?
1: Mm-hmm. That's it.
0: We want you to be profitable.
1: Yeah.
0: I want you to do well, but, you know, it's, can we afford to buy a house?
1: Right.
3: That's all we ask for.
1: Yeah. Put food on the table.
0: Healthcare provided.
1: Yeah, that's it.
0: Affordable healthcare. Having healthcare provided by my employer. Having a good retirement vehicle to where it's all fair.
3: I can get off food stamps, you know.
0: Right.
1: Yep.
0: Right. Millions, hundreds of millions of families are in this space where they're working really hard. And they're on some public subsity because of what we just...
3: Amazon workers.
0: It's insane.
1: It goes back to what Hoffa used to always say, an honest day's pay for an honest day's work. That's all we're ever asking for.
0: And it looks like some Memphis workers have been able to, some sanitation workers in Memphis have been able to set the standard there, create a minimum wage of around $22 an hour. AFSCME 1733 has done a very good job. That looks like that contract will go into effect October 1st. Everybody will be at a minimum of $22 an hour, plus everybody will also receive a minimum of a 5% increase. So that means it could have been well above that. They're still going to get increases. But it's good to see that the union and the mayor's office have reached an agreement to provide livable wages for its workers. A quote here is, this agreement shows what city workers can accomplish when they stand united, speak up, and don't give up, said Adrian Rogers, president of 1733. Our members stood together because they know the value of the work they perform every day. We look forward to working with the city council to make sure those raises take effect October 1st.
1: Nice.
0: Union officials said they planned to have a rally at City Hall on Tuesday, but it was later canceled because of the agreement.
3: Yeah. And we kind of reported on this before. It was many shows ago, Randy, but you probably recall that these workers stepped out of their work for one day. Mm-hmm. And there was the whole streets were full of trash.
0: Just one day.
3: Mm-hmm.
0: Imagine the trash not getting picked up one day. Mm-hmm. Imagine stuff not being delivered for a day or two.
1: Right.
0: Imagine all the things that these hardworking people do every day that, you know, again, get taken for granted. So congratulations to those workers. Great job in Memphis. What's the next thing we got going on here?
3: So the next article talks about that unions are the access to high-quality public education. And here at Teamsters Local 1932, we represent San Bernardino Public Schools, right, or San Bernardino County Schools. And so this article talks about the investment in public education has been one of the key reasons the United States became one of the richest countries in the world in the 20th century. Just think about that.
1: Right.
3: Putting billions of dollars ended up producing great students who are going to go to college, get a good job after, contribute to the, you know, to the tax economy. And it also talks about the positive effects that this created. Obviously, more jobs, a more informed society. Unions also played a key role by advocating for public spending in education. So I thought it was a pretty cool article to talk about, especially because our business agent Susan does a great job in that space, in the education space, and, you know, building relationships with school board members, CTE programs, our training center. It's really cool to see.
1: Very cool. Wow.
0: Angelina, she's being relentless over here.
3: Oh, wow.
0: She called you a couple names.
1: Uh-oh.
0: I'm just kidding. Did you see the look on his face?
1: That was great. What? What
0: she said, hey, I can come on the show. Fine. Let me just go on your guys' show.
1: Right? Oh.
0: Yeah, pretty funny. Yeah.
1: That'd be awesome.
0: Absolutely. Like I said, get with Robert. I'm not trying to use Robert as a block here, but Robert, you're making us look bad here. She's being persistent. We also have a shout out here from Bobby Roy, SEIU Local 1000 Chief Negotiator. Thank you for all the solidarity. I've been listening to y'all since I met Robert at the LA Fed convention in San Diego. So thanks, Bobby. Appreciate you listening in live. Mm-hmm. Appreciate you tuning in. And man, boy, we had fun last week.
1: That was a lot
0: of fun. Having everybody go down to the 1000 picket line.
3: Oh, that was fun.
0: And pretty cool clips coming off the bus and literally having a completely full bus. It was good stuff. Yeah.
3: Some described it as like a shot of adrenaline in those members' arms. Like,
1: they were
3: both public sector unions who deserve to stand with each other.
1: That's right.
3: Karen May was very, very appreciative of that. And I think, you know, it's horrible what's going on with them, but we hope they can find something soon.
0: Yeah, they got to dig in and fight. And maybe some point it's about withholding your labor.
1: That's right.
0: Philosophically, some people disagree with me on this. And,
1: right.
0: you know, I'm not telling the workers they got to do something different.
3: At one point, we have to draw the line.
0: You got to draw the line. The AFGE, you know, E stuff with you know, not just AFGE, but all federal workers that lost their collective bargaining rights. Just, if you take my collective bargaining rights, then my right to strike, see ya.
1: Yep.
3: Yeah. What is there more to lose?
0: Right.
1: I mean,
0: let's draw the line now.
1: Yeah. Absolutely.
0: Let's hold together and get done what we need to get done, whether it's at the state or at, you know, at the city or it's at the federal level. Mm-hmm. Anyway.
3: Yeah, that was my issue. Just one last point on the millions say that they would join a union if they could, is because they're all saying, oh, if U.S. labor law was different. Well, my issue is like, yes, I think it should be different. I think it should be better, right? But
0: we have the ability to do it now.
3: Yeah.
0: Right. And we just have to be more militant about it because the law just isn't friendly to us.
1: Mm-hmm. Right.
3: Yeah.
1: That's right.
0: Because we've sat back a little too comfortable and allowed corporate America to, you know,
1: Sally Payne used to say it all the time in classes that the NLRB is just useless.
0: Yep.
1: And we've got to start doing it ourselves.
0: Oh, yeah. Well.
3: Yeah. Some people refer to the NLRB as the United Nations.
1: Yeah.
3: I'm such a geek when it comes to that stuff. But like the United Nations is obviously the governing body for world politics. But they don't really do anything besides, you know, statements and stuff. So.
1: Yep.
0: So this next thing in the news, I happen to be a little familiar with.
1: Oh, right? Yeah. Good stuff.
3: Take this one on, Randy.
0: Yeah.
1: Take it on.
0: The New Jersey Attorney General, Jennifer Davenport, announced on Tuesday. Now, I was on a show with the previous, I forget whose show I was on, Robert. with the previous
3: attorney general,
0: attorney general from New Jersey, while they were investigating this. Mm-hmm. Remember?
3: Yeah. So you did a podcast.
0: We did a podcast.
3: That was last December.
0: Do you remember whose podcast we were on?
3: It was the former labor secretary under Biden. Let me look at it really quick.
0: That's okay. You don't need to do it. Anyway, my point is that New Jersey's been working on this for a while, and now they have announced that they are suing Amazon on antitrust grounds, alleging the online retailer abuses the power of – no, just have them sit right there. Amazon is abusing their power and exerting too much influence over the third-party delivery contractors to suppress competition. Now, so not only is this happening in New Jersey, but I'll tell you what, in the New Jersey, New York, Pennsylvania area, Philadelphia, there's this trifecta happening where workers are and elected officials are really, really pressing the space and creating alliances with elected officials, because not only has New Jersey just taken this position on the antitrust, but New York has Delivery Protection Act in process right now to be voted on by that council to pass legislation that deals with that exact subject and preventing companies, corporations like Amazon from abusing the system so rapidly that, you know, that workers just get completely exploited. And so, you know, Amazon, I got this, this was in Politico. It says, just I think today, Amazon's boxed in, the New York City Democrats and unions trying to rein in Amazon and a constellation of companies that move its packages just got a helping hand from New Jersey. The Garden State, they were referred to the federal antitrust lawsuit against Amazon on Tuesday, alleging the company created an illegal monopoly over delivery workers and uses anti-competitive tactics to crush any prospect of unionization. The lawsuit targets Amazon's delivery service partner system. Amazon helps to get these partner companies started. The workers drive Amazon-branded vehicles, wear Amazon-branded clothes, and sometimes depend entirely on Amazon for package delivery. The lawsuit said that the arrangement is resulting in lower wages and worse working conditions and causing pervasive harm to everyday workers in New Jersey and likely across the country who provide the delivery service Amazon demands. The same system is being targeted by Queens Council member Tiffany Caban's Delivery Protection Act, which would require Amazon to obtain special licenses for local warehouses and directly employ warehouse workers and delivery workers, a change that could make delivery drivers easier to unionize. She said she was glad to see the New Jersey legal action. They see what we see, Amazon violating labor law and safety laws left and right by using subcontractors, all while Jeff Bezos pockets billions of dollars and makes workers and our streets less safe, Caban said in a statement. And then gets on rockets and flies. Around the moon or something. Opponents of the legislation have suggested delivery companies could relocate outside of the city if the act passes. No, actually it couldn't, because it refers, you're right, you could relocate. So your answer is to not do what's responsible, it's to relocate. I always love this. Well, we're going to leave California.
1: Yeah.
0: Or we're going to leave, if you set this rule, we're going to leave. Well, leave.
1: Yep.
0: Because what this law actually does is, if you deliver in New York, you can't just go outside the edges and then go on the inside and deliver. You still have to deliver your packages.
1: Right.
0: It doesn't say where you're located. It says if you're delivering within the city limits. So the city, these elected officials are taking control of that space, saying if you're going to work in this space, you have to do the right thing by the workers.
1: Right.
0: Enough's enough. Every city in America can pass legislation like this to take care of working people. And we need to, you know, not only recognize that, we need to prop this up, and we need to be more beneficial to those that are in this space. We need to give more recognition for those that are in this space. And so I think it's important that we flag these two things happening at the same time.
1: Yeah.
0: It's kind of no coincidence they're happening at the same time. But hey, hey,
1: wonderful!
0: You know, it's awesome.
1: It's so awesome,
0: and it's awesome to see these elected officials taking taking the responsibility and helping these workers occupy the space in the right way.
1: Very proud of that state attorney general. That's awesome.
0: Awesome, and it's awesome that it went from one attorney general to the next, and next one picked it up.
1: Carried over. Yep. Because it's a no brainer, common sense.
0: What were you going to say, Robert?
4: The podcast he went on was with Seth Harris.
0: Yeah, he was a previous one.
4: Labor Secretary under Biden.
1: Oh, okay.
4: He has a podcast now called Power at Work.
1: Oh, good.
4: But Randy did a podcast with Matthew Plinken, who was a former New Jersey Attorney General.
1: Oh, yep. Okay.
4: It was a really wonderful good podcast. We'll put the link out later.
1: Yeah, put that link out there.
0: And the last thing in the news, I just want to take a couple minutes to talk about the Colton ratification last night, unanimous, and the fact that the Colton members were able to make improvements in a lot of areas, that not only their wages, their health care, when it comes to time off, there were a number of areas that they prioritized and were able to get victories in, and it just a testament to workers coming together, and then also workers outside of Colton being supportive.
1: Right.
0: And then the workers inside of Colton being diligent enough and militant enough to want to stick to it. Again, you got to congratulate Carlos, the stewards, and the bargaining team at keeping everybody on the same page and message all in unison, and then other parts of the apparatus of the organization stepping in and making sure it's all working in the same direction. So great job. Congratulations to that group once again. There in Colton. Did you want to say something?
1: Yeah, if I'm not mistaken, weren't they the first group also when we first affiliated and became Teamsters? The City of Colton workers were the first ones that really went to city council meetings and started speaking up.
0: They were the first active group.
1: They were. Yes. Kimberly Sinclair was one of them, and I still have her photo in my office of her up there speaking at the podium. And I just have always been in awe of that group because they've always been the trendsetters. They've always been the ones out there just willing to get it done, roll up their sleeves. So, yeah, it's... Since we were Teamsters, they've been the...
0: I got Nadal Rafidi commenting on here. Love the show. Worker power will make changes in our society. 100% true.
1: Absolutely.
0: A shout out to James Herrera, shop steward for the Colton Teamsters. I'm extremely proud of you. You've truly proven yourself as a strong leader. Never lost sight of what mattered most. Again, yeah, great.
1: Good
0: awesome.
1: Stuff.
0: Yeah, good stuff. Love to see all these this cool posts on the
1: yeah.
0: live interaction there. So we got James Bites back here on the show, and he's going to give us a quick rendition of where he's recently visited. I'm assuming you're still eating your way through the Inland Empire.
5: I'm trying to right now. it's a daunting task, but this time we're doing a little something different. I wanted to answer some questions that people have been asking me, like, out of the places that I've gone to before, what do I like and which ones I frequent the most? Mm. So Mark told me I've been doing this for a year already, a little over a year.
0: Could be, yeah.
5: So what we want
0: time flies
5: when you're eating a lot,
0: yeah. Right?
5: So we want to revisit some of the places that I've hit before and re-highlight them and let people know they're still available. So great deal. And... So essentially, we did my top five places that I still visit on a regular basis, in no particular order. This is like not my 1 through 5. These are the top five places that I keep on going. And right now, because it's summer, is Brewster's Ice Cream. They're located in Rancho Cucamonga. They give us 10% off. Also, I believe they're still doing Bring Your Own Banana on Thursday. Get 50% off a banana split.
0: Didn't we had that guy on the show, right? From
5: Brewster's. Yeah.
0: Yep.
5: I believe it was probably last summer you guys had them here, and I believe if I remember correctly, their milk comes from Wisconsin.
1: Oh wow!
0: Yes, no.
5: Was it Wisconsin?
0: Pennsylvania.
5: And we discussed on how like it made a big difference. At least I believe that it made. It was really creamy ice cream, mm-hmm. So it was really really good. They changed up their flavors on the regular. Plus, you also have the regular.
0: The cows are creamier in Pennsylvania.
5: I think they're less stressed.
0: Could be.
5: Because
0: I don't know what the science behind it. I'm just talking smack. So
5: well, it's a possibility. It could be less stressed.
0: There is something said to it because certain parts of the country do have better dairy products.
1: Mm-hmm.
5: could also be their feet. I don't know. It was really good.
0: I have no idea what it is. I'm sure somebody could clarify. Just don't ask ChatGPT, please.
1: Yeah, yeah.
0: I'm tired. I'm getting to a point where I'm kind of tired of ChatGPT answering everything.
1: It's wrong.
0: A lot of times it's very inaccurate.
1: It's very inaccurate. Yep.
5: Yeah.
0: Don't we had somebody reply to a grievance the other day. Like this crazy, like,
1: oh, Lord.
0: 5,000 page thing on you need to do this. And you need
1: everybody's
0: to do that.
1: A lawyer like, now.
0: What's your what's the grievance? ChatGPT's not telling me what the grievance, what the violation is to the actual contract.
6: Anyway. That's weird. So I heard about that.
4: So this is from the Dairy Farmers Association.
0: So we got a report on this. He's looking at, is this ChatGPT?
4: No.
0: Good. It's not the Thank
4: AI.
0: You.
4: So Mandy taught me on Google really quick, the AI review thing, and that's what I always look at first. But
1: right, but you can skip
4: AI
1: it.
4: Review, so
1: good.
0: That's
1: good
0: correct.
5: Awesome.
4: According to the Dairy Farmers of Wisconsin,
0: Dairy Farmers of Wisconsin
4: are better. From where they're from, because one, the cooler weather.
0: I was going to say, is it the cooler weather? Cooler okay. Weather. Yep.
4: We have stable crop seasons.
0: Stable crop seasons.
4: And
0: okay, that's
4: water.
0: And clean. Oh, and the clean. Water they're drinking.
1: Dang.
4: So when the
0: oh, that makes sense. Yeah, yeah.
4: It's
0: the soft. Processing.
1: That makes a lot of sense.
0: Okay. Cooler weather, the stable
4: crops,
0: and
5: cleaner water.
0: And the cleaner water is why. The milk tastes better from certain parts of the country. It makes total sense to me.
5: Has to be.
0: Of course, Dairy Farmers America, that's their rendition of
1: yeah,
0: it. I wonder if a scientist would agree with that.
1: Makes a lot of sense.
0: Because the Dairy Farmers of America is the corporate interest and spokespeople for the dairy farmers. I'm not saying they're wrong, but you got to look at them with one eye.
1: Yeah.
5: That's got to be it, though. I mean,
0: it could be. It sounds reasonable because it's true. It does taste better. Anyway, we only got like 4 minutes, so what are we going to get into here?
5: My next stop that I go to frequently is Three Iron Brewery in Colton to give us 10% off. We've been there a couple times. Really decent pizza that they have there on certain nights. Also, I really
0: Robert,
5: do like...
0: thanks for looking that up. I appreciate that. Anyway, sorry.
5: I really do like their coffee-infused beer. I really did enjoy it.
0: Man, I am having a hard really time good. With that one.
5: It's
0: with pizza?
6: I have no
5: idea. The pizza's pretty good.
1: Yeah.
0: We can hear you guys.
1: The pizza's really good.
5: Yeah. Well, last time we were there, or the Teamsters were there, we bought them all out.
1: Yeah. Yeah. And that was quick.
5: Yeah, yeah.
1: That was really quick.
5: Yeah.
1: I felt so bad. Everyone else coming in looking
5: for
1: pizza.
5: We're coming in for pizza.
1: Like, oh.
5: We're all done.
1: Yeah.
5: But their beers are really good. They have some seltzers, good beer. Give them, check them out. They also do Teamster Thursdays. I think the third Thursday of the month. They always wind up giving us a bit of a discount.
6: First and third Thursday
5: of the month. So show them your Teamster card, get 10% off plus an additional percentage on the first Thursday and the third Thursday of the month. Also, I frequent Namaste Indian Cafe.
1: Really good.
5: Oh, my God. It's so good.
1: Yeah, it is.
5: It's and it's the good. Only Indian restaurant that we have on the Teamster Advantage right now.
0: On the TA program. Oh,
5: my God. It's so good.
1: Yep.
5: Like, their buttered chicken is really good. The chicken tikka masala is really good. The naan bread, garlic naan bread.
0: Oh. Do we have any Thai restaurants?
5: We do.
6: Our Thai in Loma Linda.
0: Mm.
5: That one's pretty good. I went there last time. But, yeah.
0: Yeah, I know. I've been to Our Thai, yeah.
5: Namaste was really, really, I think I've been to really good. Yeah. And they give you, we get a 15% discount on there. And I think it's $15 for a 3-item plate and a drink.
1: Yeah, it's a lot of food.
5: And then on top of that, you get your 15% off. So it's a really, really good deal. Check them out. I go freaking them as often as I can because it's so good.
1: Yeah, they're so good.
5: Pepitos? What happened?
4: Pepitos.
0: Did you go to Pepito's
5: yet? I just heard of them last show.
1: Oh, okay. Gotta get out there.
0: That was a week ago.
1: Yeah. Get on it. Get on it.
0: Plenty of time.
6: What have you been doing?
1: We're going to take him on union leave.
5: Working. Working.
0: I'm sorry, employer. He's got to be out
1: for food. We've got some important business.
0: He's got to go. He's got to go eat at all these places for like a month.
5: Hey, if you guys are willing to pull me, I'm willing to go. But we'll see.
1: Take one for the team.
6: 2-minute warning.
5: Also, Cornerstorm Barbecue. Mm. Love that place. Good barbecue. And they are growing like crazy. They started off in Banning, and now they're in Redlands, Ukiah. They have a couple different.
0: Beaumont.
5: They have different locations all over the place. We get a 15% discount.
0: I've yet to have one of their breakfast burritos yet, but I hear their breakfast burritos are amazing.
5: Haven't had one either. Yeah. No cheese.
0: Yeah, we've had that conversation a few times.
6: Don't start with no cheese.
0: I don't understand how you don't have cheese in a breakfast burrito. But hey, okay, whatever.
5: So we get 15% off catering there, and we also get 10% off our just regular food out there. You're just going to order some plate of food, 10% off, 15% off catering.
0: I did a birthday party with them once, and It was off the charts. Off the charts. Nice. Nice. We did ribs, brisket. Yeah, ribs, brisket. I forget. Oh, chicken. And every bit of it, I mean, just got smashed on. Everybody was like, yeah, it was really, really good.
5: The jalapeno and cheddar sausage that they have is pretty good, too.
0: Mm. All right, what else you got?
5: Last, Johnny Russo's.
0: Oh, yeah. Mm-hmm.
5: Can't forget about them. They're really great. You get 10% off. I've gone there a couple times. One time I even, one of the servers saw, brought our food. It was a calzone. We opened it up. She's like, it's not up to our standards. Took it back. I didn't complain about it. She saw that it wasn't up to their standards. Took it back, took care of it, and brought it right back out to us.
1: Nice. Wow.
5: So they really, really take care of their customers very, very well.
0: And everybody's been reminding Johnny since we've been in there that the Teamster Advantage program is alive and well, and a lot of customers do go in there because of it.
1: That's great.
0: It's been great.
5: Yeah, I know. I go there.
0: Because no one was saying it. They were just going there, but nobody was saying anything, and now everybody says something. So it's kind of
5: so funny. The lasagna's great. The big ziti's great.
0: Got 10 seconds. You got anything else you want to finish?
5: That's all I got.
0: That's all. Thanks for coming on. James Bites back. James Martinez. Thanks for killing it out there and eating your way single-handedly through the Inland Empire.
5: This is
0: the Worker Power Hour with Randy Corgan on the Teamsters 1932 Broadcast Network. 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
8: 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The greatest environmental disaster in American history lasted for 8 years and displaced more than 3 million people. What was it? The Dust Bowl, which refers both to this event and the place where it happened, some 100 million acres in Kansas, Colorado, Oklahoma, New Mexico, and Texas. This area normally sees just 20 inches of rain a year. High winds from the Rocky Mountains roll across it. Summers bring scorching heat. Winters bring Arctic blasts from Canada. Explorers called it the Great American Desert and avoided it. But in the late 1800s, agents from the government, eager to push development westward, rebranded it the Great Plains. Anyone with an $18 filing fee could stake a homestead. People came in droves and found an ocean of native grasses. These grasses had developed to withstand the prairie's harsh conditions. Over thousands of years, they created the topsoil, held it in place against the wind, and trapped moisture to withstand periodic droughts. But to inexperienced farmers, it just looked like grass. They burned it or plowed it under and planted wheat and other crops. Grain production soared and the expansion seemed a success. Over the next 50 years, millions more settlers arrived. Then, in 1929, the Great Depression hit. Grain prices collapsed. Worse, in 1931, the rain stopped. What followed was a disaster of epic proportions, which we'll cover in our next installment on the Dust Bowl. I'm Scott Tinker.
9: 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You can hear more Earth Date stories at earthdate.org.
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11: I'm Dr. Anthony Lizowitz, and this is Climate Connections. As the climate warms, summer in San Antonio, Texas is getting excruciatingly hot.
12: Growing up in Texas, you always know summers are hot, but over the past several years, it's become a different kind of hot.
11: Kate Hiseldo, the city's climate adaptation manager, says in 2023, San Antonio experienced 75 days over 100 degrees. This heat makes it expensive to run air conditioners and puts people at risk of serious health issues like heat stroke. And underinvested neighborhoods with less tree cover and more concrete face higher risks.
12: In those neighborhoods, it is significantly hotter, not just outside, but even in the homes.
11: The city's Cool Neighborhoods program is now working to lower the temperature in some of the most heat-stressed areas. They're covering streets with coatings that limit heat absorption, planting trees, and building bus shelters to create more shade. 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
1: Hey, welcome back to the program. 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And Betty is spelled without the Y, B-E-T-T-E, dangerous.com. It's great having you with us. So you've got a couple of pieces here, an awakened France and Trump fails money laundering investigations. Let's talk about the money laundering first. This is a big deal.
2: Yeah.
1: And I'm astonished that when Capital One came out with this 2 days ago, that it was not at the top of the headlines all across the country. You can imagine if Joe Biden or Barack Obama had had their bank accounts closed for engaging in federal felony money laundering, that, you know, there would be an explosion.
2: You could imagine that. And the issue, I was thinking about how to present this to your listeners today. And I was thinking that we have been faced for the last decade with two separate realities. One is that fact-based world that you and I grew up in, that started with a couple television channels, and we could kind of come to a consensus on things. And the other is this alternate reality that has been pushed on us primarily the last decade, primarily by foreign interference and the assist of Trump's MAGA scene, as well as, you know, the GOP being very complicit. Because when soon as Kellyanne Conway started talking about alternate facts, that should have been the day that it just got shut down. But that's not what happened. Instead, we wake up to this daily deluge of awful lies, disinformation, and what's real is even scarier. But the fact is, there really is a fact-based world. Trump wants to pretend he's winning at everything. But 5 years ago, middle of 2021, 385 of his Trump Organization bank accounts were shut by Capital One because he did not pass their anti-money laundering sniff test. So just right there, Tom, imagine 385 accounts. What are you doing with all those accounts? Like, what are you doing? Like, why do you need so many accounts, right? So we only find this out, and you're so right, it gets papered over by the deluge of awful, but we only found this out because Trump sued Capital One, saying it was politically motivated for January 6th. Capital One is saying, we don't shut accounts for political motivations. That's not what we do. We have to comply with the law. And these accounts were shut down in 2021 under Biden's administration. Interestingly, we also find out that that same year, JP Morgan Chase also shut down Trump accounts for the same reason. They did not pass their anti-money laundering sniff test. They don't spell it out as clearly as Capital One does, but they basically say we would never do anything for political motivations. This is because we had enough concerns about what was happening with these accounts that we had to shut them down. And as you know, six-time bankrupt Donald Trump has had debanking issues in the past.
1: Yeah, to say the very least. I mean, it's kind of legendary how Russian oligarchs in particular, but, you know, corrupt people from all over the world have come to New York with suitcases full of money or with third-party checks and bought property to launder their money. I mean, you know, money laundering is a major, the number one way that money is laundered around the world right now is through real estate. There are two advanced democracies that allow this. And I believe it's the United States and the UK. I may be wrong about the UK, but fact check me on that. But there's only two of us that basically allow anonymous real estate transactions.
2: London isn't called Londongrad for nothing. UK, London has had the same type of problems that we have had with dark money. As we've talked about on your show, Trump was only one of two people in real estate in New York at the time that would actually allow anonymous shell companies to purchase their condos. And that then became the home for Russian oligarchs. It became the home for many nefarious activities. They were busting mob bosses there. They had illegal gambling going on there. And anybody from the outside looking in, you know, Australia did not allow Trump to build a casino in the 80s because of their concerns with mob ties,
1: neither
2: their concerns
1: Las Vegas.
2: With money laundering.
1: Yeah, neither did Las Vegas.
2: This, In the world of real facts, we found out that the so-called president of the United States did not pass the money laundering test. And the reason I put fail in the headlines is that, as you know, Trump being a Roy Cohn acolyte always has to have the appearance that he's winning. But we know for a fact that Trump, quite often when it comes to reality, actually loses. We know that he was convicted over the hush money case. And what was that case? That was a money laundering case. That was moving money for an illicit purpose and then having to, go through. And again, we've talked about this, but I have to say it. Why do you think his administration is going after international law so hard? Because he fits the profile of these leaders that can actually be charged for the crimes they're committing. So he's trying to keep ahead of the law. But, you know, if international law holds, he too may end up with the same types of charges that his friends Netanyahu and Putin have. So yeah. I like to stay in the fact-based world.
1: Yeah, I'm with you. You also wrote a piece titled An Awakened France. You say France is experiencing an awakening of sorts. What's going on there?
2: Yeah. Oh, it's so interesting because France is actually hardening itself against, there is a real battlefield, and it's the social media tech battlefield. It's the media influencers. And because countries in Europe, just like America, we cherished our free speech, we cherished our freedoms, we did not really want to have to look so hard at the actual battlefield, and the battlefield was for our minds. So France is paving the way in Europe for, you know, hardening itself against these types of attacks. And they did something very interesting this week in particular. They actually expelled a Russian propagandist. They said, you have to leave our country. This is somebody who had been the head of RT, Russia's state media network in France. And when RT was banned in France in 2022 at the time of the full-scale invasion. She stayed behind and then was hired by the French version of Rupert Murdoch to continue doing basically Russian propaganda. Well, France just told her to get out. And what is so interesting is I thought that the appeals process was going to go on forever and she was still going to be able to do her Russian talking points every day. Her name, by the way, is Xenia Fedorova. Very lovely person, just like many of the Red Sparrows that we're familiar with. But what's interesting is on Monday, they already denied her appeal. So she has to leave and, you know, go back to Russia, where I'm sure they will find a use for somebody who's very refined in their propaganda approach. But that's not all they did. The second thing they did is their legislation was just passed to ban social media for users under the age of 15. Macron has been talking about this a lot. He's very concerned about the mental health of young people. We know that the Steve Bannons of the world, the Putins of the world, have been using social media to target young people. So France is saying, wait, there's something wrong with this. And I look at it like, maybe it's not going to be something that's foolproof, but at least the kids are going to know that they're doing something wrong if they log on to Telegram at 2 a.m. And it's going to be a multi-part process. They're still figuring it out. But it's the first country in Europe to do that. And I think other countries will be taking note.
1: Yeah, I think so too, and it's truly remarkable how effective the Russian propaganda machine is, you know, particularly with regard to social media. Heidi Sigmund-Kuda, Betty Dangerous, BettyDangerous.com, B-E-T-T-E. Hey, Betty, Heidi, thank you so much for dropping by today. It's always great talking
2: to
1: you.
2: Thanks, Tom.
1: Yeah, and by the way, our newsletter is free over on Substack. Just go to Betty Dangerous without the Y, BettyDangerous.com, and check it out.
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0: David Ellison, the Nepo baby son of Larry Ellison, who is close buddies with Donald Trump and at various times of the last couple of years has been the richest man in the world. He's been eclipsed now by Elon Musk. And in fact, his Oracle stock is kind of in the crapper right now. But anyhow, David wants, you know, he published an op-ed yesterday in The New York Times saying basically, I get it. You guys don't want me to take over CNN because you think I'm going to turn it into Fox News or something like that. And I won't. You don't have to worry. You can trust me. Right. I mean, this is the guy who put Barry Weiss in charge of CBS News, who, you know, is spiking stories. Scott Pelley said they told me to lie on the air, basically, to support Donald Trump. And of course, it was Donald Trump who's FCC and SEC oversaw and DOJ said that the merger was just fine. And he says, when it comes to our news operations, I do not aspire to lead these companies to bend their newsrooms to my views. I believe that news should be based on facts and truths. Really? Then, you know, why did Scott Pelley say that CBS News management, specifically Barry Weiss, I believe, quote, instructed me to inject falsehoods and bias into a politically sensitive story? Why did Barry Weiss, you know, spike the story on CECOT, on this horrible torture prison that Bukele is running down in El Salvador that Trump was using? You know, it's just pretty damn breathtaking. You know, this news network, you know, CBS News, has basically become a mouthpiece for Donald Trump. And sadly, by becoming a mouthpiece for Donald Trump, they're also becoming a mouthpiece for Putin. Greg Oliar was writing about this week. But just in the past week, Donald Trump ordered our United Nations ambassador to vote with Russia, North Korea, Belarus, and Nicaragua to block a UN resolution condemning Russia's invasion of Ukraine. Now, think about that for a minute. All of the nations on Earth, except for Russia, Belarus, North Korea, and Nicaragua, Daniel Ortega's little place, all of the other countries in the world have said, we're going to condemn Russia. Last night, they killed 18 people in Kyiv. Ukraine is out of anti-missile technology. They have no more patriots. And Trump, for a year and a half, has refused to send them any. They cannot defend themselves. Russia's just dropping missiles into the capital city every single night and killing people, civilians. These are war crimes. And every country in the world wanted to get together and condemn this. And Trump said, no, the United States is going to vote with Russia on this. This is just this week. He sent Marco Rubio to Riyadh to meet with Russian officials to negotiate a peace in Ukraine with nobody from Ukraine in the room. You think Trump is not working for Putin? And Ellison is not advancing Putin's interests thereby? He sent, you know, his smug vice president to Munich to insist that the greatest threat to Europe is not Russian aggression. It's the fact that Germany doesn't allow Nazis to speak favorably about Adolf Hitler. It's breathtaking. He had a 90-minute phone call, Trump did, with Putin, and came out and basically said Ukraine should just roll over. After his phone conversation with Putin, he went to his Nazi-infested social media site and posted that Ukraine is the aggressor in this war, not Russia. That Kyiv was asking for it, just like those women who, you know, wore clothing that provoked Trump to have to rape them or grab them, as he so famously bragged. I mean, you know, we've known for a long, long time that Putin wants America sick, he wants America broke, he wants America less secure, and he wants us at war with ourselves, as Greg Oliar points out. And so what does Trump do? He puts, to make us sick, in charge of our health system, he puts a lawyer who has no health background whatsoever and subscribes to a bunch of nutcase theories about health, who eats roadkill, who got a brain worm from eating roadkill, who jacks himself on testosterone. That's our health. Our intelligence systems, he turned them over to Tulsi Gabbard, who is, you know, not just a cult member, but also has been in the bag for Putin for years. He turned the oversight of our government over to Elon Musk. We had 30-some-odd different agencies that were investigating Musk or his companies for criminal activity. And all of those investigations were suddenly stopped when Musk just fired everybody who was doing it. It wasn't that sweet. And how did Musk get to do that? Well, he put $250 million up to get Donald Trump elected. And it worked. I mean, you know, this guy who does ketamine. And now his new attorney general, no problem. None of this helps Americans. All of this, as Greg Olier points out, all of this helps Russia. Trump forced the CIA to send a list of 2,000 of its recent hires. Now these people know who are the spies that work for us. It's just crazy. He had Paul Manafort handing internal polling for the Republican Party over to Russia. Paul Manafort was convicted of this, and Trump pardoned him. In his first week in the Oval Office back in 2017, he was laughing his ass off with Sergei Kislyak and Sergei Lavrov, the Russian ambassador and the Russian Secretary of State, or foreign minister is his official title, because he had just burned one of our spies. It was actually an Israeli spy, but same deal. In Syria, a spy in Syria. This is who this guy is, and we've got billionaires in this country saying, oh, well, we're gonna do the media so that it's nice to him. Whether it's David Ellison or whether it's, you know, one of the Murdoch family. It's just crazy. Under any other circumstances, you would be thinking that this is the Manchurian candidate, that this would be impossible. That we've got a Russian agent in the White House. And that we've got billionaires trying to support those efforts. It's just remarkable.
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0: Phil Itner, the veteran war correspondent based out of Kyiv, Ukraine, host of the brilliant On the Edge podcast. Philip Itner over on YouTube, Itner Philip on social media. Phil, welcome back to the program. How are things? I understand that you guys are completely out of anti-aircraft or anti-ballistic missiles, and Russia's just beating the crap out of Kyiv. Is that right?
3: Yeah, well, apparently so. And that's down to the Trump administration going back and forth on their promises about providing interceptor missiles, which are the only thing that can knock out these ballistic missiles that Russia is shooting at Kyiv, because they know the interceptors don't exist here anymore. They're able to get through. The Ukrainians can shoot down drones. They can shoot down some of the other kinds of munitions that are shot at them, but especially the hypersonic missiles that are shot at Kyiv. Without those Patriots, there's nothing that the Ukrainians can do. So last night, 28 ballistic and hypersonic missiles, over 100 drones, several impacts. At the last time I checked, 17 dead, injured in the dozens. And what will happen most likely now is that Russia will go back, they will make more missiles, and then they'll drag them right out of the factory straight to the front, you know, straight to a launch point, and they'll fire at us again. That's seems to be the cycle that they're creating, is that they have a barrage, then they know the Ukrainians can't defend against, but it's also an indication that they don't have an endless supply of weaponry either. Otherwise, they'd be doing this every night, and they're not doing it every night. They will overpower Ukraine's defenses, then they will go back, they will make more weapons, and again, they wheel them right out of the factory, right to a launch point, and off they go. So it's an insight also into their situation. Ukraine has been replying. They've been hitting deep within Russia. They've been hitting oil refineries. They've been hitting the equivalent of Amazon, a firm called Wildberries. The Ukrainians have taken out a third of the entire warehouses of this organization. And it really is like Amazon. Now, that it's legitimized by Kiev because it's also used as a way for Russian soldiers to get equipment and to get components for drones and things like that. So there is a legitimate military aspect to it. This is like Russian Amazon, and it's not covered by insurance. There are a lot of banks that ponied up money for these warehouses. So the banking system in Russia is going to have to take that on the chin, and that's going to be a loss for them. Things are not looking good on either side of this conflict. I don't know, but I think both sides are just absolutely exhausted.
0: So what happens when the 10,000 North Korean soldiers show up?
3: Well, judging by the way the Russians used North Korean soldiers, they'll end up being a locus for drones, and then, or for a Ukrainian position, and then, you know, maybe the Russians follow up with artillery or their own soldiers. I have absolutely no regard for North Korean soldiers that come over here. They're just used as cannon fodder. Actually, the Russians call it cannon meat, which also gives you an insight into their thinking.
0: Yeah, I totally get it. Would it be an exaggeration to say that Donald Trump could probably stop this?

0: online against Vladimir Putin. It is, after all, the Russians' fault that this war is happening. They're the aggressor. He could start really properly arming the Ukrainians for them to defend their own house. And by that, most importantly, the interceptors.
1: Yeah. As you know, my daughter studied Russian in Simferopol at the university there that used to be the old Carlos the Jackal spy school, and you know, back in the day. And I'm curious, this is in Crimea, I'm curious what the situation is with Crimea. The last you and I talked, they were losing power, losing water, losing food. Is that still going on?
0: I have heard no change in the situation in Crimea. Sadly, it does look like there was some sort of Ukrainian missile strike that either intentionally or went astray and I guess hit a beach in Crimea, which killed some Russian civilians. It has always been my understanding that the armed forces of Ukraine do not purposefully target civilians.
1: Right.
0: And I believe that because they want to keep the moral high ground. They want to differentiate themselves from the Russian in the international community. So killing civilians like the Russians kill Ukrainian civilians would be counterproductive. But yeah, the situation is not good in Crimea. And I have to also mention to you, Tom, we are going through a blisteringly hot heat wave.
1: Oh, really?
0: In Ukraine. And Crimea in particular, you know, without sufficient amounts of water, without electricity, I'm sure that they are suffering because we here in Kiev, we reached over 100 degrees Fahrenheit today.
1: Wow.
0: And for Kiev, that is practically unheard of. So, you know, it's supposed to break tomorrow, the heat wave. But, you know, for the last week or so, you know, 5 days, whatever, it's been absolutely unbearably hot.
1: Are you guys getting the forest fires that the rest of Europe and here? I mean, you know, yesterday
0: there might be some a knock-on effect of that. But I know that there has been a heat wave that kind of moved across the continent, and I know that for a while in France, just before the heat wave hit here, it was blisteringly hot as well. So, you know, I don't know if all of these things are you know, combined in some way to make the weather abnormality that is this heat wave. But I've never been in this city when it's this hot, and it's just unbearably difficult. And then, you know, add to that the fact that every night you have to wonder whether or not you're going to have to run to a shelter.
1: Right.
0: The electrical grid has already been stretched very, very thin because of the attacks during the winter when they were trying to freeze people. Now I'm sure the grid is under stress because everybody's using their air conditioning or fans or whatever. So yeah, they continue to stand stalwart in resistance to the Russians, but it's been a pretty tough week.
1: Phil, what are the things that average Americans, people who are listening to this program right now, can do to help support Ukraine?
0: Well, you can absolutely get in touch with your elected officials and tell them that you want more support for Ukraine, and in particular, the interceptors. I've got a great couple from Canada on this week on the show. You can do something as small as send a postcard to the front to a soldier saying you're not forgotten. And that's what this Canadian couple do. They organize a mail-in kind of to the front, to the front soldiers. And I mean, it could be something as small as that, but really what we need is we need to put political pressure on, and most importantly, you know, the Trump administration and your senators, your representatives, and get the weapons over here.
1: Right.
0: Quick.
1: Right.
0: There's no time to spare.
1: Is Europe unable to provide interceptors to Kyiv? I thought that.
0: Well, originally what they were supposed to do, the plan was actually that they would buy from America, because, of course, everything is transactional with Trump, and then they would send the interceptors here. But that's changed as well. It just seems like the Trump administration has a lot of people who are reluctant to assist Ukraine in any way, shape, or form. And I find that highly suspect. Again, we've spoken about this in the past. I think there are elements within the administration that are compromised, at least in

0: their thinking about this conflict, but we need to step it up, and we need to also be very clear that we stand with Ukraine, because Russia was the aggressor. Russia's the one who invaded this country, and Russia's the one who ultimately needs to turn around, go home. And Vladimir Putin and Trump could, you know, he spoke to him for 90 minutes on July 4th. Mm-hmm. Next time he talks to him, he should say, you know what, Vlad, you're not going to win this. Go home.
1: Yeah. Sadly, I don't think he's going to say that, because I think that Vladimir owns him and has for a long, long time. But, you know, there it is. The great Phil Itner, our friend. Phil, thank you so much. Please stay safe. Check out Phil's podcast, On the Edge. Philip Itner, PhilipItner, over on YouTube, and Itner Philip on social media. Dave in Federal Way, Washington. Hey, Dave, what's on your mind today?
2: The mainstream media, the corporate media, they're normalizing crazy now.
1: Mm-hmm.
2: And to be quite honest with you, it affects the consulting class. It affects us all, really. We all just start normalizing crazy. I mean, there's some sane people out there, like, you know, like yourself and others, that bring up important topics rather than the president playing interior, exterior decorator. But the thing is this war in Iran, they're playing games with Russia and Iran both, and they're trying to establish a new normal. And frankly, the new normal is just not tenable. It's just not tenable. Something's going to end up happening that's going to spark World War III. And, even if the clerical regime in Tehran, let's call it that, even if they surrendered today, capitulated totally, it would actually be a worse outcome. And this isn't just my opinion, all right? I know Americans don't like to talk about religion, and I appreciate that. But here's the deal. You don't have to. Look at what happened with the Taliban. The Taliban is not a group in Afghanistan. Taliban is an ism that stretches throughout the region, really. It's Talibanism. It goes way into Pakistan and other countries. In Iran, it's Velayatism, right? That's what they call it.
1: Yeah, isn't the Taliban Sunni?
2: Yeah. But here's the thing, Tom. Here's the thing. I know, without getting into too much details, in America, we don't really look at Islam. We look at it more as a political party. And there are aspects of it that are political, but it is definitely a religion. And if the clerical regime in Iran fled, they would rule from afar. They would gain so much legitimacy. It would be unbelievable to us. And the Taliban did the same thing. They ruled from Quetta in Pakistan. The regime in Iran would even be more lethal and worse. It would be a nightmare beyond belief. So basically what Trump, these muttonheads in his regime have done, have really set us up for a new normal that, like I said before, I frankly don't think is tenable.
1: Yeah, I agree with your analysis, Dave. Thank you very much for sharing that. Nolan in Minneapolis. Hey, Nolan, what's on your mind today?
3: I wanted to talk about this IRS immunity
1: that Trump
3: deal.
1: Got, yeah.
3: And I know you mentioned, and I think like what people are mostly talking about is this $100 million tax liability that he's already on the hook for.
1: Yeah.
3: But what I see is an excuse or a green light to really never pay taxes ever going forward. Between his family, all of his grifting businesses, like, what's to stop him from never paying taxes on those or claiming all kinds of deductions in the world? This seems like a possibly billion-dollar handout for the Trump family.
1: Yeah, it is. It is. And I think that once Blanche is confirmed, he'll simply create, or maybe after the first of the year, you know, after the elections, he'll simply create a new slush fund. Actually, they don't even need the slush fund now, because they've figured out that under the Tort Claims Act, which says that if the federal government injures you, you are entitled to compensation. The federal government has a pile of money to compensate people for that, and it can access all of the money in the Treasury. And so Trump has already started paying people off. I mean, you know, he gave Mike Flynn over $1 million. He's passing out money right now. He has been for several months now.
3: Yeah, it's just blowing my mind that people aren't talking about basically letting the family just never pay taxes again.
1: Like, yeah, it's like we've got a criminal in the White House and everybody just goes about their day. It's like, oh, yeah,
3: right.
1: Yeah, he's a crook. Really?
3: Is that something that could be changed by a new administration? This
1: one hopes.
3: IRS immunity thing?
1: One hopes.
3: Yes, after he's already riffed a couple billion dollars off the American taxpayers.
1: Yeah, and moved to Saudi Arabia or Russia or something. You know, I mean, you know,
3: sure.
1: Along with Uday Kusei.
3: It's disgusting.
1: Yeah, it really and truly is, Nolan. It's shocking. Nolan, thanks for the call. Spot on. Jack in Grand Beach, Michigan. Hey, Jack, how you doing today?
4: Good. You must know somebody really high up at Capital One. Since they haven't publicly disclosed any of these AML findings, can you go ahead and list them out for me, you know, point by point on what he's done?
1: Capital One disclosed.
4: You must know more than them.
1: Capital One disclosed.
4: They haven't disclosed anything, Tom.
1: In a court filing.
4: It's an easy. Yeah.
1: Jack, you know, if you want to have a conversation, you got to let people talk. I let you talk. Capital One was being sued by Donald Trump and Uday and Kusei, you know, his sons, because they said that the Capital One closed more than 300 accounts. I believe it was 385 accounts that they had because they had flagged them as conducting money laundering. They had failed the money laundering test. And when they sued in discovery, Capital One had to answer about why, because Trump was saying that you guys shut down our accounts right after January 6th. It was in the summer of 2001 because you didn't like January 6th. And Capital One comes back and says, no, it's because you're committing federal felonies. You're money laundering. I don't see why I have to know anything beyond that. You can read it in any newspaper.
4: It's a pretty simple Google or chat search.
1: Exactly.
4: You know, you just ask
1: Trump money laundering, Capital One. It'll pop right up.
4: Capital One has not publicly disclosed any specific money laundering findings. In other words, Capital One has not openly said Trump was involved in any money laundering. This is why you can't be taken seriously.
1: What you're saying, Jack,
4: I ended your lesson again.
1: Oh, God. Pot him down for a second. What you're saying, Jack, is that, you know, if you were to say, well, I'm going to go to the store and buy some hardware. Well, you didn't specify whether it's a hammer or a screwdriver, so it doesn't count. Come on, Jack. You don't really mean that.
4: We're not talking about a hardware store and hammers, Tom. We're talking about you making claims that Trump was a money launderer.
1: And Trump apparently is a money launderer, according to his own bank. And apparently it's not the only bank who shut him down for money laundering. And by the way, both of his sons are on the record bragging about the amount of money that comes into their properties via Russian oligarchs. Both of them, on different occasions, have said, we don't need American banks anymore because they won't do business with us because we're money laundering. So we get all our money from Russia. Jack, you can look this up. This is not a secret.
4: Again, you're right, Tom. I ended your lesson again, Tom.
1: Thank you. Janet in Bainbridge Island, Washington. Hey, Janet, what's up?
5: I would very much like you to consider that perhaps Trump is on purpose expending all of our very valuable weapons, so that when finally we have none, Russia will be far more able to do the kind of work that he would very much like Russia to do. I'm amazed that people are not making that suggestion.
1: I have made that suggestion several times in the last couple of weeks, Janet, that I think that Putin is telling Trump, you know, yeah, go after Iran. It's fine with me. It'll be a good thing, even though Iran is an ally of Putin's. Because it's burning through our weaponry. And now if today Putin had decided that he wanted to take out the eastern half of Poland or Estonia or Latvia or Lithuania, all countries that he or people in his military have explicitly threatened. They threw an ICBM into Poland just last week. If any of that were to happen right now, we literally don't have the weaponry to stop him. It's gone. I mean, you know, we had the commander of European forces say that we don't have the weaponry in Europe to defend Israel. Well, if you can't defend Israel, you can't defend Estonia either. And so I agree with you, Janet. I think that Trump is doing this on behalf of Putin. I really do. I think he's
5: Please make that a part of your everyday rant. Just say it over and over and over.
1: I will try to do it more often.
5: It just needs to be at the top of everyone's mind.
1: I agree. It needs to be widely believed. Whether it's true or not, I believe it is true. Thank you, Janet.
6: So Trump just went on TV and said that if Iran backs out of this deal, we're going to hit him hard. And the deal is apparently Iran and Oman on opposite sides of the Strait of Hormuz are going to start charging tolls, expediting fees or transport fees or safety fees or something like that. They're going to charge fees for ships to go through the strait and everything will be good. Everything will be hunky-dory. We'll be back to normal. It's just that Oman and Iran will have a new, relatively small but not meaningless revenue source and be able to basically hold the world hostage anytime they want. And Trump is trying to take credit for it. I mean, they're literally cutting him out. They're literally saying, you know, Donald, we don't even want to talk to you. We're going to work this out ourselves. You just go off into the corner and mutter to yourself and post stuff on your Nazi-infested social media site, and we will ignore you. Amazing. The sources tell Reuters, right? This is multiple people within the administration speaking anonymously. This is from Kathy Ann Bonello writing for Mediaite. The United States has drained virtually all of its stockpile of precision surface-to-surface missiles in the nearly six-month conflict in Iran, sources told Reuters. It's unknown how many of the Army tactical missile systems and precision strike missiles we have left. These are called ATACMS and PRSMs. I don't know if there's how they pronounce that acronym, PRSMs. And they cost about $1 million apiece. These are the kinds of missiles that Ukraine has used to strike Russia in addition to their drones. And apparently, the Central Command in the Middle East has been able to get some of these supplies from elsewhere in the world, which is making China very happy. We're pulling them away from Southeast Asia, apparently. This is not the first time word has spread of military or logistical issues of the war. On Saturday, they note in this article, on Saturday in Mediaite, on Saturday, the Washington Post reported a top U.S. general in Europe warned the Pentagon that he no longer has the resources to protect Israel. Trump pissed it all away because he thought he was going to have a two-week war, just like in Venezuela, where he just, you know, kills off the Ayatollah and 50 members of his family and his ruling clique, and suddenly the whole country collapses and we can just walk in and have a cakewalk. I mean, what kind of idiot thinks like this? Well, Netanyahu's been trying to talk an American president into doing this for the better part of 40 years, or 30 years anyway. And finally, he found one stupid enough to do it. It's just crazy. So the Bay of Pigs reloaded. We're seeing the CIA just established a Cuba task force. Now, they did that in 1960, and it led right to the Bay of Pigs invasion. This is what you do, or this is what our government does when they're preparing to invade another country, is you start with the CIA task force. And sure enough, Marco Rubio just put one together. And this has got a whole bunch of people going, Bay of Pigs, here it comes. The agent Politico reported on this. They said, quote, the U.S. has increased its intelligence assets in Cuba in recent months. And so Politico said, does this mean the military's getting ready? And pointing out that, quote, U.S. military operations are often preceded by increased American intelligence activity. But the CIA says, we're not telling you. Enrique Prado, a Cuban exile who served in various posts at the CIA, this is, by the way, from Common Dreams, is, quote, convinced that Washington is preparing a definitive blow against the island's regime, according to El País, the newspaper. He predicted, quote, Cuba is the next apple to fall from the tree. And this followed, of course, the July release of this McCarthyite U.S. Department of State document that literally said, I mean, this is what it said. For nearly seven decades, the Cuban regime has waged a sustained campaign of subversion against the United States that has infiltrated the highest reaches of U.S. government, recruited and cultivated generations of American activists, backed an unprecedented wing of left-wing terrorism on American soil, and carried out one of the most durable and damaging foreign intelligence penetrations in American history. Yeah, right. I mean, this is just horse crap. But, you know, Marco Rubio thinks if he can take Cuba, he gets to be president in 2028. So here we go. Meanwhile, you saw the headlines about this invasion of Spain and Europe from Africa. Well, it turns out it looks like this thing was driven by right-wingers and maybe even Russia, and it was amplified by J.D. Vance and the Trump administration. And it wasn't actually an invasion of Europe. Spain has a city, a little kind of city-state territory on the northern tip of Africa. Ceuta, I think it is, C-E-U-T-A. It's a Spanish enclave in northern Africa. It's not in Spain. And somebody posted a TikTok video speaking to these people in their language saying, hey, the border is open and Spain will welcome you. Just go into the city of Ceuta or Ceuta or however you say it. And so like 80,000 people said, oh, yeah, or 30,000 people said, yeah, OK, we're on our way. And they poured into the city and it got all this footage that the right wing is plastering all over the place like, oh, my God, here come the brown people. And they were never going to make it to Europe anyway. This isn't Spain. It's Spanish territory. But they'd have to get on a boat to get to Spain. It's on the other side of the whatever the body of water is there. And once everybody learned that it was a hoax, they all went home, except for the 88 people who died trying to get to this Spanish enclave. And it was J.D. Vance promoting this stuff. And Fox News, but, you know, J.D. Vance posting it on Twitter, talking about this. Israel's ambassador jumped into this, too. He an opportunity to undermine Spain. He says, maybe before Spain continues lecturing us about Gaza, it's time to explain to the world why it still maintains colonial enclaves in Africa. Right. But it looks like the entire thing was a setup by right-wingers to activate the racists across Europe to, you know, strengthen these right-wing political parties that are looking at elections later this year, particularly AfD in Germany. It's incredible.
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6: 88 people dead because some right-winger thought it would be a good idea to produce some video footage of brown people stampeding into a city. Crazy stuff. Paul in Woodinville, Washington. Hey, Paul, what's on your mind today?
8: Well, you know, going back to the caller who wanted to grill you about the Capital One money laundering, this is a tactic that the right wing has been doing for several years now, really since the Trump came onto the scene here. I guarantee he just was listening to Hannity or some wacky right-wing show and thought, oh, that's good. And he thinks he's clever. Now he's going to do a mic drop hit and run on Tom Hartmann. And he's going to talk over you so that you can't formulate a coherent response. And then he's going to hang, see, I told you. And then he was going to dump you. And this is what they started with actually back from, they did this Alex Jones with the Newtown massacre. Where are the photos? Where are the photos of the dead bodies? And my brother kept pushing this. And I said, Ralph, have you ever seen police crime photos of dead people, of murder victims, anywhere, ever? And that kind of finally shut him up. I said, and besides that, the only way you're going to get this, if there was a trial, and maybe you could look up the evidence. But since in Newtown, the guy killed himself, there was no trial. So you don't get to see the evidence. So if you, Tom Hartmann, can't stay specifically what the money laundering charges were, then it's all a bunch of BS. And this is what they did also with Trump and the 34 felony counts that he was convicted of. They went through the definition of fraud, made a false statement, knew it was false, intent to deceive, victim relied upon it, and was damaged by it. Who was damaged? And the fact of the matter is that we say that he was convicted on 34 felony counts of fraud, but fraud was not the crime. Fraud was the vehicle that he used in terms of falsifying public documents. And the damage was to the state of New York. And they want to go through this stuff and one of our right wingers who lives near you said, well, what were the 34? I said, I don't have to tell you what the evidence for all 34 counts is, because the experts, the 12 experts on the evidence, handed down a verdict of
6: the
8: guilty.
6: Jurors.
8: So you can either ask them or you can look up the case yourself and find out what they were. But if I can't tell you specifically right here on the phone, doesn't mean it's not true. But that's what they do. And that Charlie Kirk, I'll mention him because his wife was just here in Kirkland last week.
6: Oh,
8: his meme was, prove me wrong. Well, there are any number of outrageous propositions one can make that you cannot prove wrong simply because they're untestable. You see?
6: Mm. Yeah. Yeah. And if you limit your debates to untestable hypotheses or premises, then nobody can ever prove you wrong. That's fascinating, Paul. That's, logic 101.
8: Exactly. And that's what they try to do. And then walk away and people say, oh, I guess, yeah, see, Trump did. Oh, this is the right wing. It's a witch hunt because Tom Hartman can't come up with the 385 things that Trump did, in money laundering. And you're right. The Capital One would be illegal for them to disclose that. And if there were a trial, which there has not been, then you could look it up because then it would be public.
6: That's correct. And they chose not to, this litigation by Uday and Kusei and Donald, against Capital One, looks like it's starting to blow up in their face, just like their litigation against BBC. BBC is now demanding financial documents. And I think, my prediction is they're going to walk away from that lawsuit. But then BBC might countersue. I mean, that would be sweet.
8: This is what they do. If you can't prove it, and they've been doing this, I think Alex Jones was the first one, that the new town, if you can't, and if you did show them photos of the bodies, those are fake. Those have been doctored up.
6: Yeah.
8: I could make those in my basement. And then somebody would make some fake photos, and then they'd say, see, there are fake photos out there anyway. We know it's all fake. This is what they do. And, it comes down essentially to untestable propositions. And that's, the whole thing in science is whether a theory is good or not comes down to how testable is it. Not whether it's right or wrong, but is it testable? Because that's what gives you results.
6: Yeah, amen. Paul, well said. Thank you very much. Gar in Atlanta. Hey, Gar, what's on your mind today?
9: My mind is the military-industrial complex.
6: Uh-huh.
9: And it seems like we never get enough of spending money on war. Since World War II, we've been at war 2 out of 3 years.
6: Mm-hmm.
9: And I remember hearing Andrew Young, when he was President Carter's ambassador, he said, the same money you invest in peacetime goods compared to wartime goods, your greater return on your investment is on peacetime goods rather than wartime goods. Mm-hmm. And China's taking advantage of that. I mean, when did the last war China been in?
6: Yeah.
9: And they're overtaking us.
6: Yeah. Not only do I agree with you, but so does Dwight Eisenhower. I'm going to play some audio from my computer here, if you guys can pop this up. This is the President of the United States speaking to the nation in the mid-1950s.
9: I heard that speech. It's called Proclamation.
10: Every warship launch, every rocket fire signifies, in the final sense, a theft from those who hunger and are not fed, those who are cold and are not clothed.
6: And then he goes through, he says one battleship costs 5,000 homes or 50,000 homes or whatever it is. I mean, I'd have to play the whole rest of the thing, and I don't want to just, step on your entire rant here. Yeah.
9: And I tell you another thing, too. We need to go into the history of gunpowder. It's a very interesting history of gunpowder. You should investigate on that history. It'll blow your mind, the history of gunpowder.
6: Yeah. There's.
9: I like history. And if you understand what ICE is all about. I mean, the military, ICE, the police backs the dollar. We don't even use dollar no more, because when I go to the grocery store, ain't nobody using no cash. Everybody got their little phones out, their cars out.
6: Yeah.
9: I mean, is cash any good anymore?
6: Well, and increasingly people are buying groceries on credit. They're using credit cards to buy their groceries and not paying their credit card bills. Gar, I've got to move along, but thank you. Your points are well made. Absolutely well made. Thank you. Brian in Albuquerque, New Mexico. Hey, Brian, what's up?
11: I have an idea for a song for you and Louise to maybe work up.
6: Okay.
11: Out here in Desert Southwest, the Texas two-step is a very popular dance.
6: Mm-hmm.
11: Remember Bob Wills and the Texas Playboys? I mean, they were very popular musical group in the era. And it's good music.
6: Mm-hmm.
11: But, twice now since September 11, 2001, the Republicans have cut taxes and then launched a war.
6: Mm-hmm.
11: George W. Bush did it, and then Trump's done it.
6: Yep.
11: And then, this next couple elections, we're going to hear a lot of screaming and yelling about the deficit. And then, according to the Republicans, we only have this because of social spending. But it's like, I can't understand why Democrats can't point out the simple fact they've done this to us twice. And why can't they ask the rich? I mean, what are the rich sacrificing for these wars? Nothing. They've gotten tax breaks. They've all gotten wealthier.
6: Yep.
11: So I think maybe we call it the Reagan two-step or something. But, you know, it's gone. It's happened twice. And no one on the Democratic Party seems to want to bring it up or point to it. You know, there was a great Senate hearing this morning about the future of Social Security, and they were all making their points, but none of them brought up these expensive wars. And this war we're in now is going to drag on for a long time.
6: Maybe.
11: That's my analysis.
6: My sense of it is that Trump is just going to let us lose the war. He's just going to walk away from it. He's going to let Oman and...
11: We're going to find out soon.
6: Oman and Iran will run the Gulf of Hormuz, and Israel is going to be whatever Israel is doing, and Trump is just going to say, I'm washing my hands of it, I'm walking away. He's done that many times in his business.
11: The Saudi royal family and all the other wealthy Arabs are going to be bribing him for an outcome they all want. And that's why I think it's going to be one heck of a negotiation.
6: Well, that's the outcome.
11: Billions of dollars flowing to the Trump family.
6: That's the outcome that they want. They want him to walk away. And so, he'll take a short-term humiliation. Because most of Americans will say, good, I'm glad that we're no longer in this war. And I think you're right. The Saudis will, throw another $1 billion at the Trump crime family. Absolutely.
11: But the problem we have is the Israelis can throw a wrench into any deal that they don't favor.
6: All they have to do is mobilize AIPAC.
11: Plus, they've got all the Epstein tapes. So you have a good day, Tom.
6: That may well be. Brian, thank you for the call. Amazing.
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6: Ed in Redmond, Redmond, Washington. Hey, Ed, what's up?
13: Did you see Tom Tillis this morning on MSNBC?
6: I saw it, but I didn't hear it. It was playing on the monitor here in the studio. I don't know what he said. I'm sorry.
13: Yeah, you might want to check it out. But they asked him about Todd Blanche and his... and survivors, and they're asked about the Epstein file, and how Todd Blanche has handled it. And he said that Todd Blanche was the only one that met with the survivors, and the other, under Biden and Obama, nobody ever met with the survivors. And I was just like, oh, my God, really?
6: Yeah.
13: And they kind of let him off the hook. They didn't really have anything to... push him on. And,
6: well, under Obama and Biden, those records were all sealed. I mean, there was supposedly ongoing investigations. I think that it was all stalled pretty badly.
13: I that's what I thought too. But it was he went through the whole interview, and he's
6: looking
13: pretty much a yes man.
6: Oh yeah, he's looking at $5 million a year starting paycheck, starting in January of next year. Working as a lobbyist. I mean, this is former senators. Their pay typically starts at $5 million a year as lobbyists because they can walk onto the floor of the Senate anytime they want. They don't have to stand outside the doors like the other lobbyists, like Grover Norquist would have to do, who's a professional lobbyist. Grover Norquist can't walk onto the floor of the House or Senate. Former members can. And so if you're a member of the House, you have $1 million guaranteed job waiting for you. And if you're a member of the Senate, you have a $5 million annual guaranteed job waiting for you if you toe the line. But if your party's pissed at you, if they won't see you when you walk onto the floor of the Senate, if they refuse to talk to you, you're not going to be an effective lobbyist. And so Tom Tillis is trying to maintain, as is John Cornyn, both of these guys, they're trying to maintain their relationships with their peers and with Trump so that they can get this $5 million a year job. It's just that simple. And I got to run, but thanks for the call. So therefore, his thing doesn't surprise me. Thanks so much for being with us today. We'll be back tomorrow, same time, same place. So in the meantime, don't forget, democracy is not a spectator sport. It requires all of us, and that includes you. So get out there, get active, tag your in. Be good to yourself and the folks around you. Stay safe. Eat your veggies. Get your exercise. Avoid the smoke. And I'll catch up with you tomorrow.
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0: This is the Tom Hartman Program.
1: Donald Trump just signed a new order targeting birthright citizenship. Yeah, he's on that again. There's too many brown people coming to this country and having babies. Brown and black people. We can't have more of these babies. If Norwegians want to come, that's cool. You know, French people, but not black and brown people. No. This is, you know, kind of the official position of the Trump regime that, you know, if you're not white, you're not welcome. And Donald Trump now today, or yesterday, I guess it was, made a second attempt to restrict this 14th Amendment constitutional guarantee of birthright citizenship. First of all, his executive order says that if you come to America specifically for the purpose of having a baby that will have citizenship, or if you're involved in a business that brings people to America specifically for the purpose of having babies so they'll have citizenship, that's a crime. Well, that's already a crime. Congress passed that years ago. So that's already illegal. And you can't advertise those kind of services and things like that. And they do bust people for that. The other one, though, the other big one, is that in the 14th Amendment, where it says that if you're born in this country, you have birthright citizenship, it gives an exception. It gives a couple of exceptions. Occupying armies. If America is being occupied by an army and members of that army or a member of that army, you know, has a baby here, that baby is not entitled to citizenship. The only, you know, throughout our history, the only time that would have applied would have been during the British and Canadian invasion in the War of 1812. And I don't know that very many pregnant women came down to attack America. So probably the number was zero. But number one, occupying armies. And number two, the children born here to diplomats from foreign countries, because those diplomats are not technically living in America, even if they go to an American hospital to have their baby. You know, they're representatives of another country, and the embassies are actually the property of another country. So we have little tiny spots in you know, D.C. and New York and whatnot where there are embassies and consulates that are not American property. They're actually Spanish or French or Ghanaian or, you know, Australian or whatever. Well, Trump wants to expand both of those definitions. He wants to expand the occupying army in ways that are fairly vague in this executive order, but arguably could be interpreted to mean that the occupying army he's speaking of are all those brown people who came here from south of the border over the last 100 years. So, you know, we'll have to see how he tries to enforce this, but it looks like what he's saying is if your parents came from south of the border and you were born here, you're not really a citizen. He's going to try and do that. And then secondly, there are, you know, with an embassy, you've got the ambassador. So the ambassador and his or her family, they can't have birthright citizenship. But if somebody's working at the embassy, even if they're a citizen of a foreign country, you know, they're the receptionist or the cleaners or the people who are helping draft, you know, speeches and things, whatever. They're not the actual ambassador. So they don't have, you know, diplomatic immunity. They're not diplomats. They're just employees, but they came from another country, and they have a baby here. Trump wants to expand this to them, too. And, you know, Stephen Miller is the one driving this, of course. He also wants to exclude people who are members of, or the children of people who are members of, quote, foreign terrorist organizations and large categories of people who lobby and act on behalf of foreign governments. And, again, nobody's sure exactly who that is. But, you know, I think it's a safe bet that, you know, Donald Trump is going to go after, you know, brown and black people. He's looking for ways to strip people of citizenship. It's just that simple. He wants him and Stephen Miller and the other racists in this administration and frankly, the racist Republican base want to make America white again. It's not going to work. And it's tearing us apart. But as long as they've got enough racists voting for them, it will help them win elections or at least keep them close. And, I mean, you know, I look at what they're trying to do with Abdul el-Sayed in Michigan already, conflating him with Osama bin Laden. I mean, it's just it's obscene what these guys are doing. Meanwhile, we got a new director of the Centers for Disease Control. Now, we haven't had one since Trump became president and you know, the person who was the the head of the CDC resigned because of Trump's policies. And so we've been without a director. Bob Kennedy has been kind of playing that role. And this person is Dr. Erica Schwartz. She was the number two at the CDC back during Trump's first term. And apparently her big thing is abortion surveillance. So she said, Josh Hawley was asking her about, you know, abortion data when she was being confirmed, her confirmation hearings before the Senate. And she said, abortion surveillance is absolutely a critical component of what the CDC is doing. I also want to make sure that certain states are not hiding abortions in that emergency services case definition. In other words, you know, people showing up in the emergency room and ending up having an abortion, and it doesn't get counted as an abortion. It gets counted as saving this woman's life because she needed the abortion to save her life. Quack, quack, quack. And so, and the simple reality is that women have died and or nearly died. We've had both when doctors refused to perform abortions because they were afraid of going to prison because they happen to be in states that have very restrictive abortion laws. The president and CEO of Reproductive Freedom for All, Mini Timuraju, said that the confirmation of Erica Schwartz, this our new CDC head, she said, this confirmation cements an anti-abortion agenda at the center of the CDC's work rather than containing outbreaks and keeping the public safe. Every senator who voted to confirm her will have to answer to their constituents for handing anti-abortion opponents another ally in the Trump administration. She, by the way, the kind of upside of this is that she's the first black woman to lead the CDC. But, you know, this just because of the color of a person's skin doesn't necessarily mean that their politics are any good, which is where we're at. Can Republicans win Michigan just with racism and hate? They've got a very simple formula now that Abdul El-Sayed is the Democratic nominee and he's a Muslim with brown skin and a funny name. So Mike Rogers, the Republican who is going to be running against him for that Senate seat, is already throwing out racist lies. And racist and lies are, you know, like actually two different categories. He's being racist and he's lying. One ad that is already running. They started running this yesterday. It's the National Republican Senatorial Campaign Committee. It has pictures of El-Sayed that are darkened and, you know, dangerous music, right? And it says, Abdul Rahman Mohammed El-Sayed, the most radical Senate candidate in America, pledged full support for the leader of the Muslim Brotherhood, a designated foreign terrorist group. El-Sayed is too radical, too dangerous, wrong for Michigan. Right. There's no basis for this. He never said this. This is Mike Rogers, okay? Mike Rogers has his own ad, and he says, I spent years hunting terrorists and bringing Osama bin Laden to justice. Never in a million years did I think I would be running against someone who believes America deserved 9/11. Well, El-Sayed has never, ever, not even once, said that America deserved 9/11. But, hey, he's a brown-skinned Muslim. Rogers is essentially saying, you vote for El-Sayed, you're voting for terrorists, for Al-Qaeda. There was another primary in Michigan, by the way, where you had a guy named Tom Smith who had withdrawn from the race. This is a Republican primary. He had withdrawn from the race. And the only guy left who was actually actively campaigning, I don't have his name in front of me, so I'm sorry I can't give it to you, but it's a very Arab-sounding name. It's an Arab name. This is a guy, by the way, he's a black guy who is a Christian who has whose family has lived in America for generations, for like over 100 years. But he's got this kind of Arab-sounding name. And he was endorsed by Donald Trump, and he lost the primary to a guy named Tom Smith who wasn't even running. This is how racist the Republican base is. I mean, it's truly astonishing. So, you know, the reporters tracked down El-Sayed and said, what do you think about this? They're comparing you to Osama bin Laden. Mike Rogers is saying, you know, I fought the terrorists on 9/11 and now I'm running against a guy who says 9/11 should. And El-Sayed says, that's the only play they got. He says, they're going to point at me. They're going to point at my name like, wow, he's different. That's the best you got? You can't actually talk about what you want to do? My name is not raising your gas prices. My name is not taking us to war. My name is not the reason you can't afford your groceries. You know what that is? They're BS policies. And, I would say BS is a mild way of saying it. But, you know, this is just the Republicans are admitting, they're just telling us all right now with this campaign in Michigan, that racism, hate and fear, grounded in racism, is the main thing that they're running on. Which shouldn't surprise us. It was the main thing they were running on in 2024 against Kamala Harris. Racism and hatred of queer people. This is all Republicans have. Because they are the 100% fully owned toadies, the lick spittles, of the billionaire class. So they've got to make us hate each other. That's it.
0: 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Call 202-808-9925.
1: Now, the question is, will it work? And, I'm sure in a Republican primary it'll work, but we'll see this fall. This is going to get real interesting.

0: We also have a national progressive town hall meeting that'll start in just a moment. Representative Pramila Jayapal, former chair of the Congressional Progressive Caucus, taking your calls in a national progressive town hall meeting. She represents the 7th District of Washington State in the U.S. House of Representatives. She's on the House Judiciary, Foreign Affairs, Budget, and is the former chair of the Congressional Progressive Caucus. Her website is jayapal.house.gov, jayapal.house.gov. And Pramila Jayapal is her handle over on Blue Sky. Representative Jayapal, welcome back to the program. Thanks so much for joining us again today.
1: Thank you, Tom. Always love being with you.
0: It is great having you with us. I'm wondering what is wrong with your colleagues. I realize this is happening in the Senate right now, but Todd Blanche, I mean, you got Cornyn and Tillis saying, oh, well, he's okay now. He said he's not going to do it when he didn't even say that. I mean, this is a non-binding document. It's totally weird. The actual agreement is apparently still in force because the parties to it have not signed off against it. I don't get what's going on with these guys. I mean, the old Republican Party at least hated corruption. I mean, they got rid of Nixon for corruption. And I mean, this goes way beyond just making rich people rich.
1: No, absolutely. It is absolutely outrageous. I think I already put out a statement, or it's about to go out, on this so-called deal. It's not a deal. Cornyn and Tillis are both leaving the Senate. At the minimum, what they should be doing is not being a rubber stamp for Todd Blanche and for Trump's corruption. This so-called deal that they inked, first of all, they can still pardon January 6th insurrectionists if Todd Blanche is acting as Donald Trump's personal attorney, which I think he is going to continue to do, instead of being the attorney general for the people of the United States. There's nothing that is binding, as you said, in this deal. In addition, they are giving their agreement that Donald Trump will not have to have his tax audit, his taxes audited for the $2.3 billion that he profited off of the American taxpayer last year. I mean, the whole thing stinks, and it is a sign of how the Senate Republicans have literally just turned over all of their constitutional authorities to Donald Trump. There are no checks and balances in this Trump Republican Party, and it's really unfortunate. I hope that there are still some Republican senators in the Republican caucus in the Senate when this goes to the full Republican caucus or to the full Senate that say, no, we are not going to confirm this guy. There is nothing in this so-called deal that protects Americans, and we shouldn't do it.
0: Yeah, and they're also handing Trump $100 million. I mean, back in 2015, the IRS busted him for claiming a massive deduction, $60, $70 million deduction on his Chicago Trump property that he had previously claimed the previous year. He did the same. He claimed the same deduction 2 years in a row, which is tax fraud. It's a crime.
1: That's right.
0: And with interest, it's over $100 million he owes the IRS right now.
1: Yeah. And this is all retroactive, right? None of his tax returns in the past get to be audited. So who knows what else is in there? But I got to say one other thing about this deal. You know, I've worked very, very hard with the Epstein survivors and questioned Pam Bondi when she came to judiciary, forced her to turn around. She wouldn't apologize to the survivors. Todd Blanche and Pam Bondi met with me right after that hearing because it was such a disaster. And it was supposed to be a meeting just with Pam Bondi. Todd Blanche came in. It was very clear to me that Todd Blanche was actually the person who was responsible for all the, you know, everything that was happening in the Epstein files. She kept deferring to him. And so both of them obviously were responsible. She was the AG at the time. But he bears enormous culpability around the lack of any action on prosecuting the predators and the pedophiles that are involved with the Jeffrey Epstein trafficking ring. And Tom Tillis and John Cornyn didn't even meet with the survivors. Tillis did require that Blanche meet with the survivors, and they met with him, I think, for a half an hour or something. He was incredibly disrespectful to them. He has done absolutely nothing to show that he will stand up for these survivors. And it is such a slap in the face that they are now going to vote for Todd Blanche, given not only the issues around the January 6th slush fund, the tax immunity, immunity, but also the culpability of Todd Blanche in refusing to do anything around these predators and pedophiles. I think the country is still shocked about everything that happened with the Epstein survivors, and they are very brave. But, you know, I've been talking to them this morning, and they're just astounded that once again, he's going to be rubber stamped through the Senate Judiciary Committee.
0: Is that another way of saying that Todd Blanche is running the cover up?
1: Yeah, he's totally running the cover up. Yeah. You know, and this is a case where I can't even say the cover up is worse than the crime because the crime was so horrible. Yeah. But the cover up is equally bad.
0: Yeah, I'm with you. Well, let's start picking up calls here, okay? Unless there's something that you wanted to put on the table before we start.
1: Oh, there's so much. I think it's going to come up. Your callers always have great questions.
0: All right. Sounds like a plan. Michael in Las Vegas, Nevada, you are on the air with Representative Jayapal.
2: Hey, Tom. Good morning, Congresswoman. It's an honor to speak to you. I have a great Congresswoman, Dina Titus. Real quick, I want to ask you, when are you guys going to hit the Republicans on this empathy thing? And also, if there's a Capitol Hill police, why can't they protect Congress people? I mean, are Tillis and Cornyn afraid for their physical harm, or are they just cowards?
0: Okay, and you said empathy, right?
1: I mean, look, Michael, thanks for the call. I don't know why they are being such cowards. I think that is, you know, there is this bullying of an authoritarian leader in my mind, all the traits of that leader, bullying, blustering, threatening. So certainly that's an issue. But these gentlemen are leaving Congress. They are leaving the Senate in part because of Donald Trump, by the way, weighing in against them. And so I don't understand why they aren't standing up for the Constitution unless they are, you know, unless they've completely forgotten who they're actually responsible to.
0: One of the things I've heard, I'm curious your take on, is that the Senate has altered its rules over the years so that any ex-senator can walk onto the floor of the Senate at any time. Nobody else can do that. And as a result of that, ex-senators right now average starting pay at $5 million a year as lobbyists. And a lot of them are lobbyists because they can walk right onto the floor, whereas a real, you know, a regular lobbyist can't. And so, you know, there's speculation that these guys are looking at making $5, $10, $15 million a year after they leave, but they won't be able to do that if their own party, if members of their own party won't talk with them because they're pissed off because they blew up Donald Trump's thing.
1: I mean, that's definitely, you know, that's why Elizabeth Warren and I have our ethics and transparency bill to prevent this kind of lobbying. That's certainly true in the House. The House of Representatives allows any former House member to come onto the floor. They are on there. You know, there are several that come on and are lobbying people all the time. And the corruption in both parties, frankly, you know, when I ran, Tom, I think I was one of only four members of Congress that refused to take any PAC money. I've never will. Now we have about 60, but you know, there's over 400 members of Congress, and that means only 60 of us in the House are not taking corporate PAC money. So it is a massive issue what happens with members of Congress, Senate and House, who leave and then want to, you know, make a ton of money and do it as lobbyists. So yeah. I don't know. Maybe that is the reason. I didn't know the Senate changed those rules. We've always had that rule.
0: It's a sad commentary. It really is. Representative Pramila Jayapal is with us for the hour, taking your calls in a National Progressive Town Hall meeting.
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5: This is the Tom Hartman Program.
0: Jayapal, J-A-Y-A-P-A-L, house.gov is her website. And Pramila Jayapal over on Blue Sky. We'll be right back.

0: Paul in Ambler, Pennsylvania. You're on the air with Representative Jayapal.
1: Congresswoman Jayapal, good to see you again. I have two bills that I'm aware that your colleagues have already written up, and they're waiting to be introduced as soon as the Democrats can get control of the lower house, which I think is a good possibility. What I would like to know from you is, are you prepared to get your fellow colleagues, certainly in the Progressive Caucus, but also in all of Congress and in your public appearances, to promote, for example, the Social Security Act of 2100,
0: John Larson,
1: that'll fix Social Security. It'll move the cap up and do other things, improve the benefits. And number two, another one of your colleagues has a bill to lower the Medicare age.
2: Medicare eligibility age is actually my bill to lower the Medicare eligibility age. We're getting ready to reintroduce it again. I had originally introduced it with a former Pennsylvania representative who is not in Congress anymore, but I'm going to reintroduce it with another colleague. And absolutely, it is a first step. And in fact, in Medicare for All, the way the transition period works over a couple of years is that we start by lowering the Medicare age, and we add dental, vision, and hearing and a couple of other things in that first year. So, yes, I will be reintroducing that bill. That is my bill. And I was proud to introduce it many years ago. And so that one is absolutely. The second or the first question you asked about Social Security 2100, absolutely. Listen, when I was chair of the Progressive Caucus, we got almost 218 Democrats, which is what we needed. We were just a couple short to sign on as co-sponsors of John Larson's bill. I worked very closely with John on this, and we couldn't get our Democratic leadership to bring it to the floor, even though we had a guarantee of getting 218 votes.

0: scrap the cap, but it raises the cap significantly so that we bring in the revenue that we need to bring in, and it protects families that are earning under $400,000 at the same time. So I think this is a really good piece of legislation, and it fixes a lot of the other problems with Social Security, like the fact that there are a lot of people that are not getting sufficient increases to adjust for inflation across the country. So there's a lot of things that that bill does. It's a great bill.
1: That's great. Was that held up by Jeffries or Pelosi?
0: Pelosi.
1: Oh, my. I would love to know why. amazing.
0: I can give you a few guesses.
1: Okay. Well, we'll leave it at that for the moment. David, you're on the air with Representative Jayapal.
2: I respect your efforts. I think you're a real progressive. And I wanted to ask you about the progressive policy on energy. It seems to be lacking, and I don't know why. It covers so many different areas of importance, health, jobs, everything. I feel that a progressive should have a strong policy on clean energy and should not include nuclear as clean energy. That's a confusion, and I don't think it's a partisan issue. It's just facts.
0: You know, as chair of the Progressive Caucus, I fought very hard for the Inflation Reduction Act, which was all about getting alternatives to dirty fossil fuels, reducing carbon emissions, taking on big oil, continuing to promote clean energy solutions that get us somewhere in the climate crisis and ensure the reliability of our energy across the country. So things like, you know, continuing to invest in our electrical grid, making sure that we are investing in all the kind of clean energy technologies, helping taxpayers be able to afford putting those clean energy technologies into their homes so we don't limit it to the wealthiest in the country. And that continues to be the position of the Progressive Caucus. If the Progressive Caucus hadn't held the line, we never would have gotten the Inflation Reduction Act. Unfortunately, Donald Trump has reversed so much of that. And now we are lagging far behind, even on grants that were supposed to go out around clean energy. Now we've got the additional scourge of AI and the data centers and all of the ways in which now these giant AI companies, just a couple of them, are depleting our energy resources that we desperately need. So now there's the additional layer of that. And the Progressive Caucus, I know under Greg Kassar's leadership as chair, is continuing to push on AI and making sure that we are protecting our consumers in all kinds of ways, including on the energy that these data centers are sucking away. So I think that those have continued to be top priorities. You know, we do have some places where there are still Democrats who have money that's coming in from big fossil fuel companies, big oil, but we're continuing to take it on, I think, as a progressive caucus and make sure that we have that kind of policy in place.
1: Ed in Chicago, a quick question, please, Ed. We have about a minute and a half to a hard break.
3: Okay, my question is, who do you, Congresswoman, who do you suggest we call on messaging for the Democratic Party? I'm thinking of the Olympian with the reflecting pool. If that would have been switched around, Republicans would be on that like a dog with a bone and wouldn't let it go. I don't think the Democrats will use it at all. So who do we contact in the Democratic Party about their messaging?
0: Well, look, I don't think that there's one. I mean, I just have never believed that there's one message anywhere. I think we have to keep, you know, calling your congressmember, calling your senators, organizing the movement across the country to hold these Republicans accountable for all of this corruption. I mean, that reflecting pool, the way in which the DOJ is being weaponized. Of course, now Jeanine Pirro, you know, Trump doesn't like her all of a sudden because she dropped that charge of vandalism. But this corruption is so out in the open. It's so brazen. And we need every single person around the country, whatever party you're from, to call your senators, your Congress members, and to organize the movement on the outside. I mean, I'm an organizer, so I believe that change really comes because the grassroots around the country mobilizes and forces this, even as we organize on the inside as progressives, to get our caucuses and to be where we need to be, and also to call out Republicans.
1: And when you look at the real reform movements that have taken over countries like Ukraine and Hungary, they've been entirely based on opposing corruption. So
0: that's right.
1: That's a great topic.

0: Democrats this fall. Michelle in Kansas City, Missouri, you're on the air with Representative Jayapal.
1: What an honor. My question is about student loans. I will be 57 in October, owe $100,000 in student loans.
0: Ouch.
1: And I don't know what to do because last month I got an email saying I needed to start paying $320 a month. Fine, we made arrangements. 2 days later, I got another email saying, oh, no, we put you in forbearance. I don't know what's going on, and I can't. And the ironic thing, my husband says, oh, well, your specialty in law school is planning, and we can't plan. We don't know what to do. Do you have any idea what's going on with the Department of Education?
2: Well, they're a mess, Michelle, and I'm so sorry that you're going through that. You know, we had gotten the Biden administration to cancel a significant amount of student debt because it is crazy that we have $1.9 trillion in student debt in this country. When I first ran for Congress 10 years ago, it was $1.2 trillion, which was a lot, and now it's just continued to soar. This is a ridiculous problem because the federal government should not be making profit off of your interest rate. And interest payments on student debt. It's an investment in our future. And the fact that you are the age that you are and still paying off student loans is another growing area of concern. We've seen a lot of people over 50. It's the fastest growing demographic of people with student loans because people just haven't been able to pay this off, or sometimes they're paying their kids and their grandkids. So yes, the Trump administration canceled all of our student debt forgiveness programs, delay and repayment programs that we had put in place, and now they're forcing people to start paying. I would call your member of Congress, hopefully you have a Democratic member of Congress who can advocate for you and at least try to figure out what is happening. But they are, we have heard that they are putting a lot of borrowers into forbearance instead of allowing them to pay their debt off and putting them into the hands of these, you know, corrupt collectors. So that's what I would recommend that you do. It is very confusing because Trump has essentially eliminated a lot of the staff at the Department of Education, and it's hard to even know who to contact there. But I would start with your representative.
0: Thank you. Susan in Caldwell, Idaho, you are on the air with Representative Jayapal.
3: I think the Dems are losing a fantastic opportunity to lure back independents here in the red far west. I mean, look at the destruction in Spokane. Here's a fabulous opportunity to blame those Doge firings of those thousands of firefighters last year. And what do we have now? We've been at DEFCON 5 on fire response, which means every person and all assets have been allocated for weeks now. All they can do is move firefighters around and not bring in anything new. To fight that Spokane fire, they pulled crews out of Oregon, which is absolutely on fire. Why am I not hearing any Democrats decrying this and putting the blame where it belongs?
2: You're absolutely right. We should be doing that. What's happening in Spokane and across our state in Washington right now is horrific. I think it's over 700 acres that have been ravaged by these fires. And you're right that Trump has destroyed. He fired all the firefighters. He's destroyed NOAA and all of the different agencies that actually help us fight these fires. And so I do think that's an important element that needs to happen. I know that Governor Ferguson did reach out to President Trump about FEMA assistance for an emergency declaration. That's very good. But I just want to point out that FEMA has been essentially also defanged. A lot of the money from FEMA has not been going out. And so that has been an ongoing issue. I hope we get our emergency declaration and our emergency resources that we need. But you're absolutely right that there are resources to fight fires, both preventative and in the moment of, that have not been provided or have been cut by the Trump administration.
0: CJ in Shreveport, Louisiana, you're on the air with Representative Jayapal.
4: Todd Blanche, is there anything that you can think of that we can do to stop this guy? Because he's basically going to be giving carte blanche to the administration.
2: Yeah, thanks, CJ. I think what we have to do right now is mobilize massive resistance, direct it at the Republicans in the Senate, because we will need Republicans to vote against Blanche's confirmation. And hopefully we hold every single Democrat on this. Can't guarantee that, obviously, because I haven't seen where people like John Fetterman might be on it. But I think that we need to, you know, especially Collins, Murkowski, some of these senators that have not said where they are yet, we need them to block this. And it needs to be a grassroots movement. So what I would say is, even if those senators are not the ones that represent you, think of anyone you know in those states. And even if you're not in those states, Todd Blanche affects the decisions of the Justice Department for all of us, no matter where we live. And these Republican senators need to be held accountable. But obviously, if you're in the states of the senators that have not come out yet, and Tom, I don't have that list right in front of me. There's about five or six of them that I think are the primary targets that haven't said how they're going to vote on this. I think that's where all the attention needs to be focused.
0: Yeah. Well said. Ed in Belfair, Washington, you're on the air with Representative Jayapal.
5: Representative Jayapal, thank you for coming on Tom's show. It's very much appreciated. And I'd like to give a shout out to my very honorable Representative Emily Randall. My question has to do with Citizens United. I see it as a mobster scheme. It's money laundering from foreign entities and from the corporations. My biggest concern is money in politics. How can we get rid of that? I was hoping the Democratic Party would be all on board with getting rid of the money that's coming in from foreign entities. Thank you very much for your voice. It's very much appreciated. Thank you.
2: 100%. So I have the bill called Move to Amend that reverses Citizens United. I think that's one of the first things we need to do. We're trying to make sure that you look to see if your representative is on that bill. We still need to get at least every single Democrat on it. Second, there are things that can be done with state parties. And the DNC, I think, has a resolution to keep big money out of Democratic primaries. At a minimum, there are things that even our state parties can do to try and push this forward. And so I am also working on that. And I hope the DNC passes this resolution because, look, I think we need to start making big money in politics an election issue. Today is the election in Michigan. I've been out there campaigning with Abdul El Sayed, who does not take any corporate PAC money. But $60 million has flowed into that election for the United States Senate. People are trying to buy these seats because they realize that's pretty cheap for them if they get years and years, maybe decades and decades of grift and graft provided to them by having a representative or a senator in their pocket. We need more candidates who refuse to take corporate PAC money, who refuse to take special interest money. We need our parties at the national and the state level to stop allowing this money into Democratic primaries, and we need to overturn Citizens United.
0: Dave in Buffalo, New York, here on the air with Representative Jayapal.
6: Representative Tom, thank you. Representative Jayapal, my bank took their last shipment of pennies last quarter, and I was wondering, is there a way we can get the retailers to round down on their cash receipts? Because if they round up, it'll cost us billions. We need them to round down. Thank you. And I love you. You're the best. Thank you for being a representative.
2: Thank you so much. I had never thought about that idea, but let me take it back and keep on it. You never know what's possible. The bigger question of how banks just cheat consumers every single day is one I have spent a lot of time thinking about. I started a caucus in Congress called the Monopoly Busters Caucus that really takes on big banks, big corporations. The bigger, you know, the worse it is for consumers. We need competition in all these industries, including in banking and finance. The too big to fail model that bailed out Wall Street banks and big banks just cannot happen again. So on a larger level, we're certainly taking that on.
0: There you go. 45 minutes past the hour, Representative Pramila Jayapal, former chair of the Congressional Progressive Caucus, representing Washington's 7th District in the U.S. House, is with us for the hour, taking your calls in our National Progressive Town Hall meeting. Jayapal.house.gov is our website. Pramila Jayapal over on Blue Sky. We'll be right back with more of your calls. Bill in Port Townsend, Washington. You're on the air with Representative Jayapal.
7: Can a delegation be pulled from Washington, D.C.? Can our delegation, our Democratic House and Senate members from the state, be pulled back into the state? And because I would argue with you, Congresswoman Jayapal, that we're in a dictatorship. We've been in one since January 20th. That ship has sailed. You have a seditionist party that's propping up this idiot. It's the face on the dartboard. The party is responsible for our current State of the Union, and they need to start being referred to as seditionists.
0: So you want the Democrats to basically go on strike, Bill. I get it. Congresswoman?
2: Oh, I see. Uh-huh. Well, Bill, thank you. Thank you very much for what you said. I don't know that going on strike is the way we have to do this, because I think there is so much pain and hurt happening across the country. Our constituents need to see us standing up in Congress and trying to continue to push back. We have had a few successes, not a lot. I don't want to overplay this, a few successes, but I am an organizer, and I do believe that it is the movements across the country and the organizing both inside and outside of Congress that makes a difference. And that's why your voice is so important. And that's why we keep organizing, whether it's around the war in Gaza, whether it's around ISIS cruelty and kidnapping, because we are seeing changes happening in the voting population across the country that is starting to reject Donald Trump. Even right-wing MAGA pro-Trump people are pushing back on the endless forever wars, on pushing back on Epstein, pushing back on health care and the way that he is corrupting our democracy and the authoritarianism. It's why on the campaign side, I launched these resistance lab trainings. We've now trained 32,000 people in all 50 states, Tom.
0: Wow.
2: And this is the movement, I think. Yeah. And you can go to resistancelab.us. to sign up. I think we have a training coming up next month. We try to do them every 2 months. And so this is, I think, the movement that we need. And unfortunately, we haven't had a lot of that in our country. Fortunately, maybe we haven't had a lot of that in our country since the civil rights movement. But when you look at what other countries have done, just like you said, the movements to fight authoritarianism come from the streets. And that is what we need to build. And we need to build our organizing on the inside with bolder fighters, not folders, in Congress. That's why I'm campaigning across the country for candidates like Abdul and Will Lawrence in Michigan and people like Peggy Flanagan and Matt Little in Minnesota. And I should say, Washingtonians, since there's a lot of you on the line today, don't forget to get your ballots in today. Today is our election as well. And for those of you in the 7th District, please, I'd be honored to have your vote again and your support again this election.
0: There you go. Richard in San Jose, you are on the air with Representative Jayapal.
8: I wanted to know if there's anything being done about loss of Social Security money that I see maybe loss, the onslaught of AI, for example, Waymo driverless cabs. Each cab is three shifts taxi driver. That's a lot of money lost.
2: You're speaking about something really important. AI and the destruction of the labor market because of AI has a significant impact on things like Social Security, Medicare, et cetera, because people aren't paying taxes in as they're losing their jobs, right? So fewer jobs we have, the fewer taxes get paid in. And that's on top of course, just the loss of jobs, period, and what that means for human beings and our worth in this AI debate. And so, yes, there's a lot of work that's being done right now. I'm working on a bill right now around AI. It's a big bill, and it addresses the responsibility of AI companies to address harms, not after the fact, not after that they happen, but actually to not let them happen. And that's on multiple fronts. So we'll have more news on that. But it's something I'm watching very closely. And I think you bring up an important point about how we're losing tax dollars in addition to losing the way we value work as a human dignity and human rights issue.
0: Alan in Seattle, you're on the air with Representative Jayapal.
9: question, since I'm a retiree, revolves around the next COLA for Social Security. With City Light, Seattle City Light, going up 5.4%, the utilities going up 3.7%, and Puget Sound Energy Gas going up 16.75%. How the heck is my 2.8% cost of living increase going to pay for all that?
2: Yeah. Thank you, Alan. Thanks for being a great constituent. Thanks for your support. Make sure you get your ballot in today if you haven't already. This is one of the things that Social Security 2100 fixes. We fix the COLA. It is not, it's determined without regard to the different price increases that localities face. And we know that our costs here in Seattle are much higher. Inflation is much higher than what is happening, in some other parts of the country. So we need those COLAs to reflect the actual reality on the ground for retirees. So that is something we fix in 2100, and we're going to continue to push to get it to the floor as one of our top bills when we take back the majority in the House.
0: Howard in Auburn, Washington. You're on the air with Representative Jeff. A lot of Washington calls this morning.
2: A lot of Washingtonians. I know. It's good.
10: Our energy department's PSE, and our rates have doubled in a year. And we're literally using the same power we used last year. I've heard some chatter about data centers causing it.
2: Yeah, absolutely. We're doing a lot of work on data centers. I have been for a moratorium on data centers because of the harms that are happening. We certainly did that here in Seattle, but they are coming in across our state and across the country. And so we're doing a lot of work right now. And once again, it comes down to, the model that's being used by AI companies right now, because it's the model of the top two or three biggest ones, is a very energy intensive model. But there are other alternatives to AI that are not that same model, but there's all of the incentives are going towards these big giant corporations and their model of moving AI forward. It doesn't have to be that way. So yeah, Howard, absolutely. We're following up on all of that.
0: Final thoughts in our last 30 seconds here.
2: Look, I'll just say, I know it's a tough time, but we are making a difference. You are making a difference. The work that you're doing, Tom, is so important to educate people on all the issues, to get participation from people. They want us to feel powerless and hopeless. And I think your show does a lot to say we are not powerless. We are not hopeless. We have votes. We have voices. We have a movement that we can build to push back because we have to take our country back. Everything is on the line, and we need fighters, not folders. That's what I'm going to continue to be.
0: There you go. And you do such a fine job of it. I'm so glad you're there in the House, and also obviously so glad you'll come on the program from time to time and take calls from listeners. We really appreciate it. Thank you so much.
2: Love doing it. Thank you.
0: Thank you. Representative Pramila Jayapal, jayapal.house.gov. Pedro in Bradenton, Florida. Hey, Pedro, what's on your mind today?
11: You guys are talking about Indivisible, whether they're going to be having another national action.
0: Mm-hmm.
11: I attend a weekly session, a national session with the founders, the co-founders of Indivisible, Ezra and Leah. They were asked that question. And just to inform the listeners, anybody could go into that session. They usually have about 1,000 participants, mm-hmm. and people get to ask questions, and there's a conversation back and forth, and sometimes they have guests on, and they discuss very important issues around the elections and politics and the whole bit. But anyway, they were asked that question, whether there's going to be another No Kings, and they said they are planning another event. Nationwide event. It's going to be closer to the elections, and it's going to be focused mainly on protecting the elections.
0: Mm-hmm.
11: And they're right now the consortium discussing the strategies and timing and all that. But that's basic. But there is a plan that's being set in place, and it's going to be announced sometime soon. And it's going to be closer to the elections, just so that people
0: cool.
11: know. And people could go to indivisible.org. and get updates on that. And their weekly sessions is called What's the Plan?
0: Mm-hmm.
11: And anybody could join that. It's a great session. It lifts my spirit every time I listen to them because they're so smart and they're so capable and great leaders. So anyway, just so people know, there is a plan being in the works.
0: Great. Well, thank you for that, Pedro. And thanks for being an activist and for getting out there and being part of that. That's marvelous. Thank you. Jeff in San Francisco. Hey, Jeff, what's on your mind today?
12: I just want to find what's going on with Van Jones. He used to be this, Green New Deal guy.
0: Mm-hmm.
12: I heard that he got $10 million from Elon Musk, and all of a sudden he's attacking anything that's liberal. And he was just on, I don't know if you see, I recently saw some clips of him, and he's just attacking the DSC. And he's just, he's practically MAGA.
0: What's DSC?
12: Him and Democratic Social Committee.
0: Oh, you mean DSA, the Democratic Socialists of America.
12: I'm sorry. Yeah, yeah. I'm wrong.
0: No, it's all good. Yeah, well, he's not the only one attacking the DSA. The DSA is not the Democratic Party. It's not even affiliated with the Democratic Party. It's a small organization with about 100,000 members that in the past has held some genuinely wacky positions. They seem to be cleaning up their act, but, I get it. And they're going to be used against Democrats in the election coming up.
12: Those are really small things. I mean, they really twist it. They say they're against the Senate. They says, no, they're against the,
0: Well, the co-chair of the DSA was on Fox News a week or two ago, and she said, yes, we want to abolish the Senate. We want to abolish the presidency. We want to end our prisons. We want to do away with the police. She said that stuff. There's a good reason for Democrats to want to distance themselves from people like that. On the other hand, it wouldn't surprise me. It wouldn't surprise me at all if some of the talent on CNN were to start moving a little bit to the right as David Ellison is creeping up, breathing down the back of their necks here. He's going to buy the network and he's going to get rid of anybody who, doesn't toe the line. But I would be surprised if Van Jones went that far. So, but I haven't seen Van Jones in quite a while, so I don't watch that much CNN. I'm sorry.
12: Well, he was saying, he's been saying, he was attacking, the guy who worked for Hillary and he Clinton, I can't think of his name, but it was just really attacking him. Mm-hmm. As far it was what he was saying, and he's gone pretty far right, and it's just kind of amazing. I think a lot of these people are compromised. I swear to God that the way they
0: it could be
12: turned,
0: or it could or it could be that he sees a real threat to the Democratic Party from the DSA, and I think you can rationally build that case. But I haven't seen what he said, so can't comment on it, Jeff.
12: What's the difference between DSA and what Bernie is?
0: DSA is an organization that now wants to start fielding candidates, whereas what Bernie is doing is he's saying, I am a democratic socialist, not a member of this organization. Bernie's been using this phrase, democratic socialist, for 40 years, right? And what he meant was, what they call it in Europe, particularly in Northern Europe, is social democracy. Those countries, the Scandinavian countries, they call themselves social democracies. And that's what Bernie meant. But these people took that phrase, democratic socialism, that Bernie's been using for decades, and created an organization with it. And some of the people in that organization are just like way out in left field. And I mean that in a negative way. I wouldn't even say left field. They're just way out. The idea of abolishing the Senate. Yes, the Senate is not representative of America. I get that. But, you're not going to abolish it. And running on that is just going to make people think you're a crackpot. You're not going to abolish the presidency. You're not going to, defund the police as much as, I'm all in favor of doing away with ICE. But that's a whole completely different thing. So, this organization has the potential to do some real damage to Democrats in this election year. Jeff, I got to move along, but thank you for the call. Tony in Buffalo, New York. Hey, Tony, what's up?
13: 26,000 loss of jobs. Nobody's talking about it. I don't understand it.
0: Well, not only that,
13: by the way,
0: did you see what they did with last month's numbers? They said, oh, and by the way, last month we overstated it by 100,000. Let me just finish this thought and then go off on it, Tony. Trump fired the person who was compiling the statistics and put his own toady in. And I believe that the statistics are being consistently understated, the job loss.
13: Well, Tom, don't you realize who fired the person in charge of that counting for those numbers?
0: Yeah, it was Trump.
13: Trump.
14: Yeah.
13: Trump fired everybody in that organization that put somebody in that was his.
14: Yep.
13: Yeah, you got to look at the source of what the, where it's coming from.
14: I agree.
13: Another thing I really want to talk Senator Murkowski of Alaska and Collins of Maine said they will not vote for March, the Attorney General, that they're going to stop that.
14: Right.
13: And my last thought is this. The reason the FCC is down to three people is because President Trump fired Salinger, and it was a Supreme Court case that they allowed him to fire people in the supposed separate and separate from the federal the presidency.
14: Yeah.
13: Salinger was the person they fired, and she was a Democrat.
14: Yeah. No, I get it. I get it. And you know, Trump has turned the FCC into the thought police, and Brendan Carr is quite enthusiastic, apparently, about playing that role. And Todd Blanche did get confirmed this morning as Attorney General. Yes, Murkowski and Collins voted against him. Susan Collins loves to vote against the president when it doesn't matter. When it does matter, she's always there with him. And, you know, that's, I can't say, you know, Lisa Murkowski has a little more of a spine. Susan Collins, it's all performance. It's all theater. Tony, thank you for the call. Jeff in Portland. Hey, Jeff, what's on your mind today?
15: As the Joni Mitchell song goes, you don't know what you've got till it's gone. And that most essentially includes clean air and clean water.
14: Yep.
15: And, you know, Trump asked Big Oil for $1 billion to help him get elected. And in return, he's given them record profits and helping them fuel the flames on our burning planet. So on the brighter side, though, Tom, you know, we had some huge progressive wins this week, chief amongst them, of course, Abdul Said winning in Michigan. You know, he was outspending 11-1 and had the entire Democratic establishment lined up against him, and he still prevailed. And that's an amazing thing. But I do give credit to his opponent, Haley Stevens. She immediately vowed to support Abdul in the general election against the corrupt Trump lackey, Mike Rogers. Unfortunately, as your Hartman Report covers today, the third-wave Democrats are not going quietly into the night. You would have thought after Kamala Harris's loss, that would have been the end of so-called centrism, but I guess not. So one small point of contention I have with your Hartman Report today, though, is, you know, you put the Working Family Parties in with the Greens, and I'm no expert on the Working Families Party, but to me, they seem to be, you know, working more on the grassroots, local level, and they're pretty pragmatic when it comes to big races.
14: If you go to my article and just click on that link that says Working Families Party, they have now announced that they are going to compete with Democrats in 20 states in the election, in the 2028 presidential election. They're going to field a presidential candidate, and they're going to compete with Democrats.
15: In the primary, probably, though,
14: In the general election. They're going to run. It's going to be a full third-party run, just like Jill Stein and the Greens.
15: That's not good.
14: In 2016, in the three swing states that decided the race, Jill Stein got more votes than Trump did in each one of those cases. Had she not been on the ballot, you would have had President Hillary Clinton. And the Working Families Party is threatening to do the same thing now. And they're quite proud of it.
15: Well, that I stand corrected. That's unfortunate to hear.
14: If you click on the link, there's an article that describes the whole thing in great detail. Jeff, I got to run. It's the end of the show. Thank you. Special thanks to Louise Hartman, Sean Taylor, Jamie Holly, Nigel Peacock, Sue Nethercutt, Patrick Hoyt, Geraldine Halbert, Ron Hartenbaum, Chase Spross, Nicholas Miller, Pat Sweeney, Jeremy Peterson, Connor Arroyo, Karna Verde, Sid Josiah Wester, Martha Salinas, Mateo Robertson, Diane Russell, and Ruben Michaels, all the fine people who work on this program and make it all happen. And thank you to you, too, for spreading the good word and getting out there, getting active. Tag, you're it. Have a great weekend. I'll be back here on Monday morning first thing, and look forward to seeing and talking with you then. Have a great weekend.
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high desert and the great American Southwest, I bid you all good evening, good afternoon, good morning, whatever the case may be in all 25 world time zones, each and every one covered by this program, Midnight in the Desert. I'm Art Bell. Two simple rules for our program, no bad language and one call per show. Well, all right, so I know everybody wants to know what happened last night, and what happened last night is as described, well, with a little bit of an update. About, I don't know, to me it seemed like 10:30. I guess that's when it actually occurred. My most immediate neighbor sent me a text saying there had been four or five shots fired real fast over near my studio. And, of course, that freaked everybody out, including my wife, my child. Then a second text came in from a nice lady down the street who said, Art, somebody was up in front of your studio on the circle, where, you know, which is idiotic because we're on a dead-end street here. What fool would do that on a dead-end street? Dumb, right? So I finally got to talk to her at about 2 or so in the morning. And she said, look, I saw someone up there with a rifle by your studio. And they snapped off about four or five rounds, what everybody says, and took off. And she described for the police, as best she could, their vehicle. And so, naturally, everybody was freaked out, certainly me. But the show went on nevertheless. And then, of course, we had, what, two separate visits, actually from the Nye County Sheriff, thank you very much, Sheriff's Office. And gave them some information. And that's all I'm going to say about that. Then a little later, I was going to visit my tax lady, who lives yet another house down, and I called her and I said, listen, I want to push our appointment to a day because, well, frankly, somebody kind of shot toward me last night. She said, oh, I heard him too. So that's three neighbors. This is a very, very alert neighborhood. That I will say. Very alert. Then all of that and that trauma was followed by this morning our website went down. It was a specific denial of service attack at artbell.com. Keith talked to me. I guess it was down for about 3 or 4 hours, and it was specifically at artbell.com. Once he was able to separate artbell.com from a dark matter and everything else, it turned out to be at directed at artbell.com only. So, somebody obviously is after us. And that's where I'll leave that. It's in the hands of the Sheriff Department here, and perhaps soon the FBI. So, that's it. Now, on to other things. Last night I told you I had big news, right? And it was big news. Now, a lot of people poo-pooed it, and I'm going to run through it again quickly again tonight. You all by now know, and I'm not going to repeat, the story of the star that, according to the Washington Post and all the other big media, has serious scientists talking about an alien megastructure. These scientists, one at Penn State, the one who analyzed the data at Yale University, virtually exhausted every single other possibility, and then they finally, at the expense of their careers and their lives, uttered the word aliens. Because what was happening to the light of this star, and the odd flicker rate, pointed to no other possibility. And last night I told you that NASA, I had a source in NASA that told me that NASA internally now
believes at a level of 50% or a bit better now that this is exactly as described. In other words, an alien structure. And it's funny, I read later some comments on the show and people went, oh, 50%, big deal, 50-50. It's a really, really big deal. Think about it for a moment. If you were to point to any given star and ask NASA if they could please take a look and see what they think the odds are that there are aliens on the planets around that star or doing something with that star, and you were to ask them for odds of that for any given star, you know, they'd come back and tell you about 150 trillion to one, gazillion. That's not really a word, is it? Or a number? I hope not. Because it'll be in the budget, if it is. So, that NASA internally, according to my source, now believes at 50% or better that this is the real McCoy. This is big news, really big news now, tonight. Let me add to that a little bit. Two items, actually. One, I now have a second source in NASA that confirms the information from the first source, this one, from JPL in NASA. And again, saying that they now believe with confidence of 50% or better that this is the real McCoy. We're talking about alien life, folks, in our lifetimes. Moreover, SETI has, now the Allen telescopes, just so you know, are tasked to, you know, with many things. People come along and they write proposals and say, you know, I would like to point at so-and-so and look for so-and-so, in the SETI world. And, they're all canceled. Every single last one of them is canceled. I guess Seth told them, cancel everything, forget everything, and point at this star and begin listening. So that's additional news. Now we have a second source from NASA, and I guess you guys are going to still do it and say, ah, well, it's nothing but a coin flip. That's big news. Good Lord, nothing but a coin flip. How people interpret. I think that people are not thinking this through completely. Or some people are in denial about it. Or some people think it's just like every other story about UFOs they've heard and they're waiting for a blurry image. They're not quite grasping what we're being told. Or not wanting to accept it. And I think that accounts for some of the attitude that we're seeing. Really, I do. So, anyway, that's the latest that I have, and I think it's really something. Coming up in a moment, we're going to turn our attention toward nanotechnology. Joining us from Germany is Douglas Mulhall. It's been a long, long time since I've interviewed him. Douglas has a best-selling book called Our Molecular Future, which was one of the first to describe how nanotechnology, robotics, genetics, and artificial intelligence are leading to, get this, folks, the technological singularity. The book is still in print 14 years later, was selected for the New Scientist magazine must-read list, featured on the Discovery Channel's Modern Marvels, translated into Chinese, Japanese, and Korean. Douglas Mulhall's subsequent work on nanomedicine is featured in the network television documentary Dangerous Calcium. Dangerous Calcium. His work on topics like nanoecology appear in publications including the Decker Encyclopedia of Nanoscience and Nanotechnology, the Springer Encyclopedia of Sustainability Science and Technology. He is a contributor to the award-winning cradle-to-cradle design protocol used for designing thousands of products and is co-author of Materials Passports. That was launched in Europe this year.
in a 10 million EU initiative. The water recycling systems he designed provide safe sanitation for 100,000 survivors of the 2009 Haiti earthquake. Presently, he works on business development with EPEA International in Germany and is a research fellow at Technical University München and guest researcher at the Technical University of Delft in the Netherlands. He also trains hundreds of companies and agencies. So, coming up in just a moment, we'll talk about the small stuff. Believe me when I tell you, this small stuff is really big stuff. Really, really big stuff. Prepare yourselves. Anybody out there want to live to be 150? Well, stay tuned.

0: Douglas Mulhall. Hi, Douglas. Welcome to the show.
1: Hello, Art. How are you after all these years?
0: Still here.
1: Well, after last night, that's good news.
0: Yeah, that's right, it is. Okay, before we launch into the nano world, I would like to ask you if you have been following this megastructure story 1,500 light years away from us.
1: Yes, I have.
0: How does it strike you? How does it strike you first?
1: I think your observation that we're not ready is the most important one.
0: Yeah.
1: The reactions from individuals, of course, there's the natural skepticism, but there's a difference between skepticism and denial.
0: Well said.
1: So, for example, one of the questions that comes up is what Stephen Hawking has been talking about for some time, and that is, should we tell them we're here?
0: Oh, no. I think no. I vote no. it would take us, presumably, 1,500 light years, just short of that, really, to send them that message, and it would be very ill-advised, to be sure. I mean, even at this moment, if they're actually harnessing, you know, the energy of a star, then that means they are what, you know, people are calling a type 2 civilization, almost as gods to us, not quite, but almost. And that was 1,500 years ago.
1: Mm-hmm.
0: Right? Because that's how long it took the light to get here. So,
1: yeah.
0: So now they're 1,500 years ahead of that at the moment.
1: It also means that they probably have pretty good radio telescopes.
0: It does. And, you know, one of the things I wonder is, now that we have realized that they are here, have they realized that we now know they are there?
1: Mm-hmm.
0: I wonder. Anyway, it's exciting. I mean, this is the kind of thing that, you know, for my whole career, I've been hoping for, frankly, that one day, you know, I'd get to read a headline like this. And the reaction to it is really amazing. It ranges from some people get angry. They say, it's a big hoax, and they get angry. Other people say, no, I just don't believe it. Other people say it's the devil or hell or some religiously based comment. And there are a few of pure science out there who look at this and go, oh, my God, this really may be it. But there's a lot of denial.
1: But it's interesting because you and I have never heard any statement from any of the space agencies or any of the military agencies or governments stating, in the unlikely event that this were to happen, what would be the response of our governments or agencies? We've never, ever heard any statement like that. And that would be the sensible thing to do. I mean, you've got people like Hawking saying, the history of superior civilizations meeting lesser civilizations is not great on Earth.
0: Not good, right.
1: What would be our approach? And that question is sitting on our doorstep right now because SETI has already turned its sights, as you described, to this location.
0: Everybody's projects got canceled, and this is all they're looking at. So
1: that's correct. But yeah. Have you heard any statements out of any of the agencies? What would we do if? And this is the concerning part, because we've been addressing this question for quite some time, and all the agencies have been so busy downplaying the potential for alien life that they haven't thought of the obvious, which is to tell the population of the world what all the agencies collectively would do if there were some convincing signs.
0: Right. You know, Douglas, I wonder, can you imagine some of the meetings that must be going on? I mean, this is news that, well, the agencies you spoke of and our government cannot ignore. And so there have got to be meetings going on discussing this and scenarios, I guess, of how we react if we find out it's absolutely certainly real, or if worse yet, we somehow come in contact with these people.
1: Yeah, so the question is, why are they having the meetings now? This is the disturbing part is, we should have a game plan. And this game plan is not apparent in any way in any of the literature that I have read. There is no announced plan. I'm sure there are lots of unannounced plans. But I think it just shows that the agencies have been so busy in public denial for the last 45, 50 years, that no one has just had the good sense to say, well, here is what we might do.
0: It seems to me, Douglas, though, honestly, somewhere in government, somewhere, Douglas, there's got to be a manual marked above top secret, and then probably at the top says what to do if aliens land.
1: Absolutely, but the question is, has anybody distributed the manual to the 500 agencies who might make some sort of statement about this?
0: Well, I know I haven't.
1: Not.
0: Yeah, I haven't got my copy, so.
1: Yeah. Exactly. So, you know, there's a lot of communicators out there who have the opportunity to do something. So the bottom line is that despite all of our advanced technologies, movements towards singularity, and everything that we'll be talking about tonight, our governments and corporations are woefully unprepared and have not prepared the population for the options of, you know, what would we do next. There's been no public discussion about it at that level, and so I think that's sort of at the top of the show. That shows where we're at in terms of our sociological capacity to handle advanced technologies.
0: How about you personally? When you hear this news, if this news were to become 100%, they really are there, how would you greet that? I mean...
1: Well, you know, when Einstein was asked, if you were told that the world was ending in an hour, what would you do? He said, I would spend the first 55 minutes thinking about it and then 5 minutes doing something about it.
0: Yeah.
1: I thought that was a good response.
0: Well, for him, yes, indeed.
1: Yeah, and I think that we need to, that's the first thing we need to do. We need to analyze at what level it is, and if it is at the level that is indicated, then clearly they're way ahead of us. And then I think we need to start asking the Stephen Hawking questions. So that's what I would do. In terms of, am I surprised? No, I'm not surprised. The Kepler telescope over the past years has been discovering these planets at an increasingly rapid pace.
0: That's
1: it was almost
0: sure.
1: inevitable that we were going to come across something like this, because a long time ago, Sagan calculated that it was virtually impossible not to have civilizations somewhere. So our technological capacity is catching up with what Sagan predicted, and it's catching up more quickly than was ever predicted. 10 years ago, no one predicted that we would be finding thousands of exoplanets so quickly. So this technological capacity is now there. We're now finding this. It's no surprise based on the calculations, but again, sociologically, we're not prepared for it, so we'd better get ready.
0: Well, it's not just there. If you look at the last 50 years of progress, it's frightening. The pace of the increase technologically is incredible. I mean, nothing short of incredible, I think. And so it's hard to even imagine the next 30 to 50 years from now. I think you'd be the guy to be able to imagine it for us if anybody could. So I suppose it's a good moment to ask you about something I know you're looking at, and that's nanomedicine. And it was kind of a big tease. You wrote me that they are doing things in Cuba with nanomedicine that wouldn't even begin to be allowed to be done here, and I really want to know what that is.
1: I want to start with this story to give everybody a concrete example of what the potential is of nanomedicine, because a lot of the talks that people have, and you just described this tremendous acceleration in technology, which was described by Hans Moravec and described in our book, it's logarithmic, and that's why it is accelerating so quickly. But the question is, what can the ordinary person do about it, aside from be completely intimidated by it and feel that they can't do anything about it? And that's why I want to tell you this story about what happened in Cuba starting in 1983, before the word nanotechnology was known to most of the scientific world, let alone the rest of the population.
0: And in 1983, we were not even remotely friendly with Cuba. Proceed.
1: That's correct. There was an epidemic in Cuba and also in selected other parts of the world of something called bacterial meningitis. Most people have heard of meningitis.
0: Sure.
1: So basically it results in inflammation of the brain. It attacks children. And at that time, there were 500,000 cases a year globally, 50,000 deaths annually, and the majority of them were children.
0: Bacterial meningitis is contracted generally how?
1: It can be contracted through a number of sources, but it enters through the skin, through water systems. So there are a variety of intakes to get infected by this.
0: And so, like Mama said, wash your hands.
1: That's, well, you know, sanitation is an important part, but you can't simply avoid it with that.
0: Right.
1: And it was occurring in places like New Zealand and Australia and Brazil, and all of these were different strains. So it was one of these diseases that no one was paying much attention to because it was in some other part of the world. But it was killing a lot of people. So the Cubans actually have a a medical foundation. And the medical foundation started a research project into a vaccine. This research focused on a particular capacity of cells that had been discovered in 1967 in Italy and the United States. And the capacity of these cells is to release nano-sized particles, nanoparticles, and they're known as by many names, and that was part of the problem. It remains the problem today. There's a lot of confusion about the terminology. It can be everything from membrane vesicles to exosomes to endosomes.
0: Okay, so you're already confusing me a little. So they had a particular strain in Cuba, right?
1: That's correct.
0: Okay, so they were going.
1: All strains release the cells. In other words, the bacterial cells release these nanoparticles.
0: Okay.
1: And nanoparticles.
0: Hold it right there. We're at this break at the bottom of the hour. So hold tight.
1: Okay.
0: And we will be right back. My guest is Douglas Mulhall. And we're just about to hear, I think, about what Cuba did about the strain of particular strain they had. And only they did it, apparently.

0: 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Then, with a smile on your face, please call the show at 1-952-225-5278. That's 1-952-CALL-ART.
1: Feel free. My guest is Douglas Mulhall. He's coming to us from Germany. And by the way, where in Germany are you, Douglas?
2: Well, I'm just about 25 kilometers south of Munich, and I am surrounded by farmhouses that have solar panels on their roofs because, as everybody probably knows, Germany has the largest proportion of solar-generated energy of any country in the world, and it is driven by nanotechnology, but we'll get to that in a moment. But suffice to say that you might remember everyone predicted that we wouldn't reach grid parity prices for solar energy until at least 2018.
1: Right.
2: And lo and behold, they reached it in Germany in 2014, which was 50% ahead of time, with the result that now 30% of all the electricity in Germany is generated from solar and wind sources, which is far greater than anyone had predicted. And a lot of that is due to technological advances in nanotechnology, which have allowed the improvements in the efficiency of solar cells.
1: That's astounding. 30% of the total energy?
2: Yeah, and it's important because when we talked earlier about skeptics about technology, all the skeptics were saying, never possible, going to be too expensive, yada, yada, yada. And here we are, it's happening ahead of time, it's realistic to the extent where some people are complaining that Germany is exporting too much of its renewable energy across the borders and competing against fossil fuel energy in surrounding countries. Can you imagine?
1: I'm afraid I can, actually. All right, let's go back to Cuba now. Meningitis. Where you started to lose me was meningitis, I guess, when it infects you, has these nanoparticles that you were describing. Is that right?
2: Yeah, that's correct. And to be clear, this was the big discovery of those years. Every cell, almost every cell in your body, releases these nanoparticles, and they originally thought just to be garbage delivery packets that just basically reject things from cells, and that was because of our limitation in technology. We didn't really understand, and we were not able to show with protein technology what they were. Today, we now know that they are specifically programmed in health and in sickness to do hundreds of different things, that larger cells are too big to do themselves.
1: All right, I want to be clear. Is this something, or could you consider this part of our immune system in some way?
2: It is definitely all part, it is an integral and fundamental part of both the human immune system and diseases that occur in humans. So it plays both sides of the game.
1: So it can either make us sick or make us well?
2: Depending on how it's programmed by cells. That's correct. So basically cells use it as both the defensive mechanism and an offensive mechanism.
1: Okay. Now, obviously Cuba must have done something in the nanotechnological medical world to get you excited. What did they do?
2: Well, imagine this happened in 1983. We're talking a period before most people even had heard about nanotechnology.
1: Right.
2: And what they were able to do, just quite straight stated, is they were able to isolate, extract, and concentrate these nanoparticles and re-inject them into the patients to create an immune response that made them immune to the bacteria. It sounds simple, but it's not, of course, because the trick of isolating exactly those particular types of nanoparticles is a real trick.
1: You said, Douglas, made them immune. Now, are you representing that they came up with some sort of a shot that they gave everybody for immunity?
2: That's correct. It was a vaccine.
1: Really? A vaccine?
2: Yep.
1: So they did it. A vaccine. Wow.
2: Yeah. They vaccinated them. And you just described earlier, Art, there was a parallel private sector thing happening in Norway with one of the drug companies. And they were racing to do the same thing, but the Cubans got there first. And so you had these parallel activities going.

0: going on. But the reason that Cuba is so interesting is because they were dealing, you know, with the embargo, with everything else. And at the same time, everybody probably knows they have a really excellent healthcare system there. And that's one of the reasons that it happened. So the embargo actually created this necessity to have their own healthcare technology. And so the result of that was the near eradication of bacterial meningitis in Cuba, followed shortly thereafter by the near eradication of bacterial meningitis in Brazil and New Zealand.
1: Astounding.
0: And so basically by the early 1990s, bacterial meningitis had virtually been wiped out because of this use of nanoparticles to engender an immune response. Except because, of course, of the embargo, and because conventional science was looking at nanoparticles as garbage removal, it was completely unacknowledged in the medical community, with the result that it was actually not applied to a lot of other diseases.
1: Okay, can I ask you a quick one, please? That is, have we since adopted this technology? Has it gone roaring through the FDA? Is it approved now for use here?
0: That is actually the topic of the slide presentation that is on our website at ourmolecularfuture.com. There's a story to it, which I'm going to tell you during the show, but there's more information about it. So we've actually uploaded exactly that story so people can look at it. So the short answer is yes. However, there was an extremely long story between then and now to get there, and I was directly involved in it. Today, there is actually now an international scientific association, which was started about 5 years ago. It's called the International Society for Extracellular Vesicles. Mm-hmm. I gave the keynote address to the founding annual general meeting a few years ago. And it has 700 scientists as members. It met in Washington last year, and so it switches between Europe and the United States. So the answer to your question is yes, it is roaring into the FDA, and it is extremely exciting for one particular characteristic. It allows precise targeting. And this is the magic word in medicine today. So the traditional approach to drugs and to medicines is called systemic. You just basically shotgun the whole system. And the problem with that, as you well know, is that you get significant side effects from what it is that you're trying to do.
1: Okay, let me just interject that I go to on a yearly basis, pretty much, the drugstore, and there they offer me up various kinds of shots, flu shots, pneumonia shots, things like that. They have not yet offered me a shot like you just described.
0: They haven't offered it in the drugstore on a mass basis yet, and that is exactly what our campaign is designed to do, that I'll be discussing later in the show, because it is available on a limited basis for limited types of diseases. And there has been a recent discovery in heart disease that we believe using these nanoparticles has the capacity to reverse heart disease by 2020, but that's a story that we'll get to later. Going back to the Cuban situation just for a moment, The amusing thing is that in 1989, the Cubans won the capitalist World Intellectual Property Organization gold medal for the vaccine. And nobody knows that either. But you just go on the WIPO website and it's there.
1: I missed that ceremony.
0: Yeah, exactly. And the United States and most of Western Europe missed out on this because of the embargoes. This is one of the wonderful side effects of the embargo, is that we missed 20 years of advances in medicine.
1: Wonderful.
0: Exactly. So, but the wonderful news is that this shows that more than 25 years ago, nanomedicine innovation was going on, has been saving lives, has been proven. So it's not something in the future. It's been going on for quite some time. Our challenge is to acknowledge that and to scale it up as quickly as possible in order to get it to as many people as possible. And that brings us back to what can people do right now? You know, what can people do in their ordinary lives or unordinary lives, depending on how you see yourself?
1: Hmm.
0: What can each of us do to benefit from nanotechnology? And from the last 20 years that I've been looking at this, the conclusion that I came to was that this is it, that nanomedicine is at the point where we now have the proven capacity to go from shotgun solutions that are at best only marginally effective and have terrible side effects in things like cancer, heart disease, etc.
1: Really terrible, yeah.
0: To very precisely targeted mechanisms that use these nanoparticles to get to the point of the source of the problem. Now, the nanoparticles don't do that on their own. They need a lot of mechanisms that are connected to them. And fortunately, we have those mechanisms today. And some of those mechanisms include, for example, antibodies. That the purpose of an antibody, the body manufactures antibodies to recognize a particular pathogen in the body and
1: right.
0: then
1: fight.
0: Create an immune response.
1: Right. Bring white cells, fight.
0: They actually cause the white cells to come to a particular spot and start attacking it, mm-hmm. and also develop the capacity to actually get into the pathogen. So you need something to actually recognize. So number one, the nanoparticle can be loaded with a particular drug that can go to the point of the problem. But number two, you need these antibodies in order to do the targeting. And antibodies are not the only thing, but they are now there are about 50 antibodies that have been through or are in the process of going through regulatory approval at the European Medical Agency and in Europe and in the United States. So,
1: all right, so we have speeded up the process by which some of this stuff can get through?
0: Yes.
1: When I say and, we, I mean the U.S. FDA.
0: Yes, there's an accelerated process now. The FDA has actually responded to years and years of complaints that things are too slow. And there are about 50% of the new drug applications now are going through accelerated processes, especially for individuals who are seriously ill.
1: Right.
0: And so these combined, they're called conjugated therapies with nanoparticles and antibodies, are actually going through the FDA approval process, and a lot of them are in the marketplace today.
1: Well, Douglas, I still hear about a lot of people who have come down with something really awful, whether it's a cancer or whatever it is, and they have to end up flying to Zurich or flying to who knows where there exists a treatment the FDA simply won't allow.
0: Yeah, that's correct, but it's also the other way around. There's some Europeans going to the U.S. depending on, you know, what it is that you're dealing with, and yet other people are flying off to Thailand, number one, because of costs.
1: Well, yes.
0: Number two, of advances that are going on there. So you have this irregular situation where different regulatory agencies are delaying different things for different reasons. And so that's the reason that is going on.
1: Well, if we get into the Thailand story, I'll just get angry because I know how cheap medicine is there. I lived in that part of the world, thank you, and I know how expensive it is here, and it just gets me so angry that we won't get to talk about anything else, and I want to talk about nanotech. So,
0: well, the good news is that this form of nanotech is something that we can do something about. Right now, and if we do it in the right way, this unaffordability of medicine, and that is one of the main reasons why I am focusing on this particular area of nanomedicine, has the capacity to make it affordable, because first of all, It's a lot less expensive if you're just targeting a particular part of the disease, because you're reducing all the side effects. You don't need as much medical surveillance, and so your costs absolutely go down dramatically. And the cost of developing these nanoparticles and antibodies is significantly lower.
1: Douglas, do you honestly believe that the pharmaceutical giants are going to allow these upstart nano people to come in and present medicines that are A, effective, and B, cheap, and virtually put them out of business? Why, they're almost like the oil cartels.
0: That's definitely a challenge, and that is why we've started this nanomedicine for all initiative, because the happy news about what you said, and what you said is, you know, absolutely true. There's what we call inertia, institutional resistance. On the other hand, the good news is there are biotech companies, there are startup medical device delivery companies that are distinct from the pharmaceuticals companies, that have another agenda, because they are not burdened by their existing drug line that would lose out to these competing drugs. So you actually now have the beginnings of competition within the industry. That's number one. And number two, globally, you have different regimes where it is easier to do things. You know, for example, in India, they're not putting up with this patent regime stuff anymore.
1: Oh, I know.
0: Yeah, and so, yes, you're absolutely correct, and it is the number one challenge. On the other hand, there are private sector groups out there in the medical device industry, in the biotech industry, that want to pick this up, that are picking it up, and that are moving forward with it. And then Big Pharma is reluctantly coming on board. And remember that actually there's a lot of, like here, for example, in this tiny little town that I'm living in, is the world headquarters of Sandoz and Hexal. And they're one of the world's largest generic drug companies. So their job is to actually provide generic drugs as cheaply as possible to people.
1: Okay,
0: so,
1: well, yeah, but you know, in a way, Douglas, I'm sorry, you're kind of in dreamland here, in my opinion, because everything is determined by supply and demand. Example, if something is really in demand, let's say you have a terrible disease, let's say you've got AIDS, for example, and there becomes a new drug that is really effective in you living with, or even, you know, somehow getting rid of AIDS, and then some CEO somewhere raises the price by 5,000%. Supply and demand, Douglas. If the demand is sufficient, there will be people who, even though hating it and hating them, will pay the money, stay alive, right? If there becomes a nano drug or a nano, whatever you want to call it, that allows people to live for an extra 50 years, what do you imagine the demand for that would be?
0: Absolutely correct. And I think the example that you're referring to is what happened, the scandal that occurred recently.
1: Yes.
0: When someone did exactly that. They actually bought up an existing drug that was actually selling for a relatively reasonable amount and jacked up the price by 5,000% overnight.
1: Right. That's right.
0: With impunity, and claiming that they were doing a good thing for the world. So there's no question that this type of thing exists. In terms of, are we in dreamland?
1: Well, are you in dreamland when you say these drugs will be available to the masses and they'll be cheap? Hold the answer to that. We're at a break.
0: Yeah.
1: We'll be right back. Yeah, I do think it's dreamland, but you know, I hope I'm wrong. This is Midnight in the Desert. I'm Mark Bell.

0: 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That's 1-952-CALL-ART.
1: Okay, my guest is from Germany, Douglas Mulholm. We're talking about nanotechnology, and we'll get to AI, robotics, and genetics as the night progresses. Are you a professor, by the way?
2: No, I'm an associate researcher at three universities, but never got the title next to my name. I'm a Canadian marooned in Germany.
1: I do hear the Canadian in the voice, eh? Okay, so Mary Beth, maybe I should explain. I get messages on a computer through what we call the wormhole as I do the program from people who are listening. Mary Beth types the following. Is your guest familiar with a new cystic fibrosis drug, Orkambi? O-R-K-A-M-B-I is the way you spell it, Orkambi. It is nanotechnology. It works on turning on cells, turning them on to work correctly. It's an amazingly effective drug for cystic fibrosis. Cost? $259,000 a year.
2: Yes, where have we heard this story before?
1: I don't know.
2: The answer is yes, I'm familiar with it. There's a lot of protein research that's going on towards turning things on and off. And it's quite expensive because of the need to deliver these proteins in the right way. So I want to address this question of dreaming, because I would actually like to ask everybody to join the dreamers.
1: Saying there's anything wrong with dreaming, Professor. I'm just talking about reality.
2: Yeah, but I think here is our strategy for dealing with that. Number one, there are examples of vaccines, for example, that are in the marketplace today, and I mentioned the Cuban and other vaccine that are remarkably affordable. So to be clear, there are examples out there with specific diseases, especially diseases, for example, in the tropics, where you do have affordability. So it's not what you say is correct, and the cystic fibrosis drug is an example. This is a serious problem in the United States and Europe today. I am absolutely not denying that. However, what I am saying is there are also a few examples that demonstrate how you can get through this. And that is what our initiative is about. Our aim is to get together a group of individuals and investors who actually want to bring these approaches through to clinical trial phase 3. And we believe that with heart disease, this can be done by the year 2020.
1: All right, I'm going to try to stop calling you professor. It's because I think you sound so much like one.
2: Well, probably because I work with them all the time.
1: That could be it. I don't know. All right, well, this is all very interesting, and I do hear the hopefulness in your voice. I, however, sort of disagree with you, and I think that these drugs are going to come along, and I do want to talk about them, and I do want to talk about nanotechnology, but I'm afraid I believe that they will be rare and very expensive, depending on demand. I mean, you know, as I mentioned to you...
2: I don't disagree with you, Art. However, just let me point out the hopeful logic to this. One of the key things that these technologies allow us to do is to improve the effectiveness of existing drugs. And so these drugs are off patent. So to be clear, anybody can pick them up, they can put them into a nanoparticle, they can attach an antibody to them, they can target a disease. And that is what is beginning to happen now. As well, the nanoparticles themselves are already approved by regulatory agencies, so you don't need a big expensive pharmaceuticals company to go off and invent a new one. So what's going on is that one by one, ingredients of these nano solutions are becoming generic. And so I believe that we're actually on the edge of a significant reduction in not only the cost, but also the capability to bring to market affordable solutions, and that is what our initiative is all about. So let's hope that we can turn these dreams into reality based on some solid case examples that have gone on in the past, but also acknowledging that what you say is also the present reality.
1: Well, may we succeed beyond my doubtful nature. I want it. I mean, we all want it. And by the way, God bless India. Most Americans should know, if you look around in the right place, folks, I don't know what medicines you regularly take, but check in into India, because if you connect with the right people, you can buy the same damn drug from India for a, when I say a fraction of the price, I mean like something that was $20 is now 44 cents. So, I don't know that it's completely legal, probably isn't, but India is doing this. It's probably a combination of corruption in India, profit-making in India, and not caring about anybody's patent in India. All of the above. So, there. I'm glad I said it.
2: Yeah, no, I think what you said is quite accurate, and you might remember the story earlier that people were doing that also from Canada, but then that pipeline got closed down.
1: It got closed down, and India's even cheaper than Canada.
2: Yeah, and also it's further away, and it's harder to control. So
1: right.
2: There are a number of court cases going on right now. But
1: I bet. Who cares?
2: Who cares?
1: Who cares?
2: Right.
1: Have your fight in court, and good luck. In the meantime, cheap drugs. Okay, so anyway, I want to move now to sort of other areas of nanotech, something I asked you about years ago. I know somebody as hopeful and as, I don't know what the right word is, you have a view of humanity that I don't quite share, but I do admire, would say about Grey Goo. Just drop that on you, Grey Goo. Yes, Grey Goo is what?
2: Well, Grey Goo supposedly is the result of what happens when we reach the singularity and everything gets totally out of control and nanobots turn everything into Grey Goo. So that's where the term Grey Goo comes from.
1: So there would be essentially a small nanobot, gazillions of them, that would be set loose, they would multiply, and they would virtually eat everything.
2: Yeah, that's the fear. It hasn't come to pass yet. And if you look at the way that the whole biome, the whole biosystem of the planet works, everything is trying to turn everything else into gray goo and has been trying to do so for billions of years. but there are balances that have been established. And of course the argument is, yes, but if you invent some nanobot that doesn't have any balance against it, then you will have gray goo. Yes, the risk exists, and you are probably going to start talking about the accelerator experiment that's going on in Zurich right now to try and find different dimensions of our universe. And
1: only if you would like to talk about that.
2: But there have been lawsuits filed against those guys for the same reason, that somehow this is going to get loose and turn everything into gray goo. So it's part of the same.
1: I think that the fear is more that they're going to do something and we're all going to just disappear instantly. Something
2: to
1: like
2: that effect.
1: Yes. Uh-huh.
2: Yeah. I guess the general answer to that is that over the past 4 billion years, both in terms of physics and in terms of biology, our systems have evolved to become extremely stable and extremely robust. And so the idea that I think it's a bit arrogant for us to think that we might be able to invent something that is actually going to disrupt that. We might accidentally have a large accident. There's no question about that. We've seen that in the past.
1: Describe what you would think of as a large accident as it relates to the Large Hadron Collider.
2: That's a good question.
1: It is, yes, it is.
2: I think you could think of something like a Fukushima-type event.
1: Fukushima.
2: So something that would be localized.
1: Fukushima involves radiation. What they're doing there doesn't really involve radiation, right?
2: Well, actually, who knows? because what is dark matter? What's going on out there, and what happens when you delve into that dimension and pull something out of it?
1: Oh, yes, and they're also talking of the creation of a black hole, too, and they think it will be small and inconsequential, but what if it wasn't?
2: Right. So these are all risks. The question is anybody paying attention to the risks? The answer is no. So
1: a few random websites are, definitely.
2: Yeah, but they're going ahead anyways. So the answer is we're going to see what happens.
1: Yeah, I know. We always get to see what happens. And here's kind of what I think. If a scientist creates, works for years of his life, and he creates something really cool, I don't know, something like the Large Hadron Collider. Let's say he does it in his private lab. And then he's finally at the end of his work, 40 years, and he's got a button in front of him. And he can press the button with possible risk to the entire world if it goes all wrong, and no risk at all if it goes right. So he can sit there and he can sort of stare at that button in front of him. Let's see now. Yeah, there is some risk, but, do I push it? You know he's going to push the button.
2: Yeah, think Edward Teller.
1: End of story.
2: Exactly. Think Edward Teller.
1: Yeah, sure. The whole atmosphere could have gone up in a chain reaction. They weren't sure.
2: Yeah. And that, 10 years ago on this show, you and I talked about the article that was written by Bill Joy called Why the Future Doesn't Need Us. And at the time, it was the most published article in the history of humanity. It went like wildfire through the internet. And Bill basically said exactly that. He said there are some technologies we just shouldn't simply go there. I think that Bill has come to the inevitable conclusion that we're going to go there anyways.
1: Hmm.
2: So Bill Joy's article still stands out there as an iconic example of where we're going. And in the ensuing 10 years, I have yet to see a better piece than what he wrote. All of the, everyone, Kurzweil, Rothblatt, everyone who, very, very smart people, I haven't seen an evolution beyond that would in any way contradict what Joy said in that article.
1: They're saying that what they're doing, are going to do at CERN, by the way, it's going to the highest power it's ever gone, and this experiment is, I believe, expected perhaps within the week. And this experiment may cause, they said, some magnetic waves from here to leak into another dimension.
2: Mm-hmm.
1: Now, when you start talking about stuff like this, it does sound like, there could be a conceivable, possible downside. But as I guess we both now agree, we shall plow ahead.
2: Definitely. So that's the issue. people are going to push the button. So if you look over the years,
1: yes,
2: it's going to happen. Yes, are there risks? Absolutely. Should we be doing this? No one's really thinking about it. So let's see. Go along for the ride, and
1: see what happens.
2: We'll see what happens.
1: Okay. All right. Well, when you and I talked about Grey Goo all those years ago, it has been a lot. When was our last interview?
2: 2005.
1: Yeah. Okay. When we last talked, Grey Goo, I don't know, it seemed like something awful in the scientific world of possibilities. And then not as many people in the world are as crazy as they are now. We have all these people now who are, well, the guys dressed in black in Syria, a good example, the center of their ideology is to precipitate Armageddon. The end of the world. They want it over. And then we have crazies like the guy in Korea, who may well be suicidal. In other words, we haven't always had all of these people. At least the communists in the Soviet Union were sensible people who weren't inclined to commit suicide. Now we have a new group.
2: Yes. So let's talk about that for a moment, because
1: sure.
2: In our molecular future, your call gave me occasion to thumb through the book, and I realized that everything in the book is still current. And one of the things that I described in the book is that one of the key trends that we're going to be running into is the fundamentalist opposition to technology, because people are increasingly alienated by it.
1: Yes.
2: So these so-called crazies that you're talking about are exactly the embodiment of what was forecast in the book. And that's why I say the book is still current, because it exactly said that this type of thing is not only going to happen,
1: yes,
2: but it's going to accelerate. And we're going to see an increase in this extreme reaction against technology as technology starts to bring us towards this so-called technological singularity. So actually, the world is unfolding exactly as the book forecasted. And if you, you know, run through the list of forecasts in the book, you'll find that quite a few of them are entirely accurate. Some of them are happening more quickly than was forecasted. Mm-hmm. I went through, by the way, you know, a list of products that are on the market today that we talking about then, and it's you know, they're here and they're in everybody's lives right now. And that brings us to, so where are we at today with nanotechnology?
1: All right, just before you get there, I'm sorry. Can you define for me and the audience what you mean by the term technological singularity?
2: Yes. Well, actually, on your show about a week ago, you actually had a scientist who described singularity time wave theory in physics.
1: Yes.
2: So, which is basically physics, space, time, black holes, an event horizon. And at the time, your guest said it's just a word for saying physics cannot say what's going on in there. And that's a quote from him.
1: Okay.
2: And of course, the recent film Interstellar explores exactly that potential. So in physics, the singularity describes basically a space-time black hole where nobody knows what's going on in there. That is quite different from the type of singularity that is referred to originally by a scientist by the name of Werner Winge, and also was picked up by Ray Kurzweil in his book, The Singularity Is Near, and 3 years before that, in my book, where I describe Werner Winge's singularity. And everyone now, of course, there's a singularity university, and it's become a you know, a widely used word.
1: Douglas,
2: however,
1: very quickly, the movie you referred to was interesting, and mentioning that once you get inside a black hole, there's really no way to describe it because we don't know what goes on in there, resulted in more theatrical license than I was willing to swallow.
2: Yes, I would say so.
1: So
2: although I think that the one valid thing that it described was the bending of time.
1: Yes, yes.
2: And I think that was the most significant thing. It just shows that time is a dimension like everything else can be bent. And that's really the exciting stuff. And you've come back to the top of the show talking about 1,500 light years away. Let's hope they haven't found a way to bend it so far that they show up on our doorstep.
1: I think that is exactly what could be true. And if they were to suddenly realize that we realize they are there, they might decide to come calling. And I'll leave it at that. I don't quite still understand what you mean when you say technological singularity.
2: Right. So it is the same thing, but not in physics. It is and if you look at the title of the book, it's actually Our Molecular Future, How Nanotechnology, Robotics, Genetics, and Artificial Intelligence Will Transform Our World. The merger of those technologies and their acceleration to the point where it becomes impossible to predict even the near future is the technological singularity. So in other words, right now, you can reasonably predict what's going to happen the day after tomorrow in certain areas, in a lot of areas in the world. You know, you will probably be able to walk to work, etc. The singularity occurs when actually it becomes impossible to predict what's going to happen next week. And that's because technology is moving so quickly that it is just dramatically transforming everything.
1: Well, we really are then almost, we're almost there then, because I can't predict what's going to happen next week technologically.
2: That's a very good point, and a lot of technologists, and again referring back to the book, are saying it has started. You know, for example, Martine Rothblatt has clearly, in her books about this, said that actually we are already beginning to enter the singularity. She's published a book called Virtually Human. And by the way, Rothblatt is also the highest paid woman in North America and is the chairman of United Therapeutics, which developed an affordable pharmaceutical for pulmonary arterial hypertension, which saved the life of her daughter.
1: Wow.
2: So that kind of ties everything together. But anyways, Rothblatt is probably my favorite person on the whole planet. And she's written this book called Virtually Human that basically says the singularity is beginning now with us beginning to merge with the internet intelligence. And so we're on our way. So you're correct. We have entered this era, and it's going to go on probably for the next, 25 or 40 years.
1: Let us talk about where you think it's going to go. Now, I mentioned living to 150 years of age a little while ago, and you said, well, maybe. So where are we with that?
2: Well, where we are and where we're going are two different questions, so we could start with where we are, and then I'll get into where we're going and the potential contradictions.
1: I'm good with that.
2: Just talk about wearables. So the new thing, you walk in any sports store, you're looking at wearables. You're looking at things that can tell your pulse, et cetera, et cetera. It's horrible for recycling your clothes, but it's really great for sports people. And this is all driven by nanotechnology, because all of the nanofibers that are being used are driving these types of wearables. Google cars, a lot of that is being driven by nanotechnology, especially with the sensing.
1: You know, they're actually already coming out. You can buy a Google car. Now, I saw a guy driving one the other day. He had purchased it, and he was on the freeway, and he let go of the wheel gingerly, stayed close to it, and that car just stayed right in its lane, did everything just right. So the Google car seems to work.
2: Yeah, and the reason it works is because of they finally put together cars with global navigation systems, and that's exactly what we described in our molecular future. We said in order to have self-directed navigation, you need to have the internet-based global navigation systems, because that was the thing that was missing. So we exactly said that, and Google put it all together, and that's why you have the cars. It's not just the cars. It was the navigation system that was actually the obstacle. And you might recall, for those of you who remember the Cold War, that we couldn't even do that earlier because it was all military secrets. So it was actually the end of the Cold War that precipitated the capacity to have civilian navigation systems that allowed us to do that. And, you know, again, Martine Rothblatt is the inventor of Sirius satellite radio, was one of those who actually was able to identify that you can basically target individual vehicles with signals. So all of that came together, and now we have Google cars. Tesla. So everybody knows Tesla now. They're selling Tesla right down the street from me. There's actually a guy down the street who's, I can almost look at him right now, who's got a Tesla in his driveway. And the battery systems in Tesla are driven by nanotechnology.
1: So you live in a nice neighborhood.
2: Well, it's kind of like, you know, one of these neighborhoods that's halfway between the farm and the city, but in Germany, the strength of Germany is that in these small communities you have very, very sophisticated industries. They're called the Mittelstand, and they are the strength of Germany. That's why Germany is the only country that has a trade surplus with China. That's one of the reasons I'm here,
1: yes.
2: Because these guys are serious business. So this tiny little place where I am has, as I said, the world headquarters of Sandoz and Hexal, and they also have people who have Teslas in their driveway, but I also have a farmer who spreads manure on his field. So you have this sort of contradiction of technologies.
1: So inside, the Tesla doesn't smell great when he drives by.
2: Well, actually, it does because he's got a nano filter.
1: A nano filter? Really?
2: Yeah. I mean, so a version of a HEPA filter that
1: is in the Tesla, so he never gets a whiff.
2: You can have them installed, no question about it. So then look at the car tires, not just on the Tesla, but any car.
1: Yes.
2: All the car tires today are made using nanoparticles, and the nanoparticles are designed to improve the efficiency of the rolling efficiency of the tire. There's only one tiny little problem with them.
1: That is?
2: All those nanoparticles come off when you're driving your car down the road, and nanoparticles can penetrate the blood-brain barrier. So billions of us are actually filters for the car tires.
1: Well, let me...
2: This is the downside.
1: Hey, let me enlarge on your downside, okay?
2: Yeah, go ahead.
1: Okay, so there's a story out there which is growing and growing, that these old tires are chopped up into little tiny pieces, and they are frequently used as a cheap man's astroturf on basketball courts and in fact as turf on football fields.
2: It's what we call downcycling.
1: Yes, and people are coming up with cancers at a rate that doesn't make sense, and I'm not claiming that it's related, but a lot of scientists are beginning to, and could that be the little nano things you were talking about?
2: No doubt about it.
1: No doubt about it. What you said?
2: Yeah. No, our institute specializes in this area of ecotoxicology. You mentioned it earlier. It's EPEA, which is a joke on the EPA because it's called the Environmental Protection Encouragement Agency. But it's no joke because we found that companies respond very well to the message. Unfortunately, the tire industry hasn't quite figured that one out yet because they're focusing on eco-efficiency instead of eco-effectiveness. You know, it is actually possible to design a tire that has a biologically compatible exterior that wears off, but the industry, due to pressure from environmentalists, has focused on eco-efficiency, unfortunately.
1: Right. Douglas, you've got to hold it there. We've got a break. Midnight in the Desert, talking small stuff.

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1: Want to take a ride? 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
2: That's it, all right. Douglas Mulhall is my guest, all the way from Germany. We're talking about nanotechnology. And to move this along a little bit, I'm curious, Douglas. You write about possibility of smart dust. Now, that's something my wife would like to be involved with, if possible, because all our dust is dumb and just lays around on the table. So, what's smart dust?
3: Oh, yes, smart dust. We talked about this 10 years ago as well. I want to come back to your sponsor in a minute, but I'm going to talk about smart dust right now, because your sponsor actually is involved in natural nanotech. So, smart dust is basically drones on steroids.
2: Drones on steroids?
3: You know, in the book, you remember we talked about this again. All the drone stuff that's going on today was forecasted in the book. You can see it there. We've got photographs of one of the first Predator aircraft. This was back in 2002, remember? You know, you can read the book and see that.
2: I have a drone. Be careful here.
3: Yeah, absolutely, and they're great things. You know, let's hope they don't ban them.
2: And they're working on it.
3: Yeah.
2: First they register, then they take them.
3: Yeah, so the Defense Advanced Research Projects Agency, which you know well as DARPA, most of your listeners have heard of it.
2: Oh, yes.
3: You know, for years they've been working on smart dust, and it does exist. It's basically, as I said, drones on steroids, because it has the camera and the levitation gear. It's, you know, conventional stuff, but just miniaturized, that allows it to effectively float on air, because it just has minimal propulsion requirements, because it's so light. So that's basically smart dust, and you can see from the saturation that has occurred in the past 10 years of drones around the world, and some of the beneficial and nasty uses of them. This is, you know, years ago when we were talking about smart dust, everyone was going, gee whiz, and today it's like,
2: No, I'm still gee whiz. What is smart dust? I mean,
3: it's a drone that is so small that it's light enough to flow in the wind. And it's already been demonstrated. It has proof of concept. You know, the stuff is flying around, and it's been heavily invested in by the military.
2: Now, people, think about this: drones so small that you cannot see them, perhaps under a microscope. I don't know. Could you see them under a microscope?
3: Well, how small they can get is still open to speculation.
2: I see.
3: But definitely so small that you wouldn't be able to distinguish them from a speck of dust. They're called smart dust.
2: Douglas, what is the application of smart dust?
3: A lot of it is sensing. It's a very inexpensive form of mass sensing. So, just for example, if you wanted to test and to get sampling from an ecosystem across the forest, you might go in and spread around, you know, hundreds of thousands of pieces of smart dust. It's simply, and those, in that case, that's simply sensors that are designed to give you a particular feedback on a particular environmental phenomenon. So smart dust can vary depending on the application, but that's the environmental sensing is one of the key things for that. The other one, of course, obviously, is surveillance. So, because these are virtually undetectable. So, from surveillance to environmental sensing, from military to civilian to scientific, there are all kinds of applications, and a lot of those are being used today.
2: I guess I still don't get it. Smart dust would provide environmental information in what way, for example?
3: For example, let's say you want to have a detailed reading of ground temperatures across 10 square miles.
2: Okay.
3: That would be an example. So you'd have smart dust that has a temperature sensor and a transmitter. That's it. It wouldn't have anything else.
2: Gotcha.
3: And you just spread it around, and it would give you accurate readings down to very precise level at very precise places. You could also use it, for example, for sensing toxic chemical contamination or, for example, radiation hotspots. So any of those types of things, you can customize the sensor to for detection. So those are concrete examples of how it can be used.
2: I get it. Is it possible that something you call nanites could ever become self-aware? This brings us to AI. It's another one of my favorite topics, artificial intelligence. I love it. And how does it relate to nanites?
3: Nanites can be used by artificially intelligent entities for remote sensing. So so they can be used as a projection of
2: artificial intelligence. So we've already got to have an AI entity of some sort which would use these nanites you're talking about.
3: Yeah, let's define AI so that the listeners are clear
2: let's
3: on
2: it.
3: So for example, the stock market is being run by artificially intelligent algorithms today, and that's why you see a lot of the volatility in the markets today. So virtually, I think something like 85% now of the U.S. stock markets are run by algorithms. They're not run by people. And these are not the true AI because they're not self-aware. But they do learn, and this is called an evolutionary algorithm. So basically, it's trial and error in very rapid sequence that allows highly powered computers to learn from experience. So this is called a form of low-level artificial intelligence where machines learn by doing things. So that's low-level. The high-level is when you hasn't occurred yet as far as we know, where you have an artificially intelligent machine that is aware of its own existence. And this is what Werner Vinge first dealt with when he predicted the singularity. And what Vinge said in the 1990s was that sometime within the next 30 to 40 years, a computer will become self-aware. And shortly thereafter, the human era will end. That was his statement. That's what provoked the huge debate over the possible impacts of AI. So there's two types of AI. One is in the marketplace today, running all kinds of things, all of our systems, all of our credit cards, everything else. And then the other is the stuff that's yet to come that nobody's quite sure what's going to happen. And basically is referred to also as the singularity.
2: And Douglas, do you believe that we are approaching a time when machines will replace humanity?
3: You know, it's funny. You asked me the same question on the show in 2005, and the answer remains the same, and that is, what is happening today is the integration of human intelligence with machine intelligence, and that is occurring mostly on the internet, where you can instantly recall things that before used to take weeks and months, and this is enhancing human intelligence. So also with the implants in humans, in retinas, for example, that connect directly to the brain and also to the internet, you're seeing this merging between the human brain and machine intelligence. So this is already going on today.
2: Okay, well, if I were a U.S. senator, angry or upset with Hillary Clinton, who was, you know, being interviewed essentially or testifying before me, I'd say, please, just a simple yes or no. Are we headed to be replaced by machines?
3: We're headed to replace ourselves. The short answer is yes. But it's not going to be a machine machine. It's probably going to be a humanoid machine.
2: Part machine, part human.
3: That's correct. And this is already going on. So it's not like it's going to happen. It is happening. And again, Martine Rothblatt has made this quite clear in her book. She has clearly stated that the evidence that transhumanism, which is the other term that's used for this, is going on today. We're in the middle of it. It is going on right now. It's not the future, it's now.
2: While I feel a pretty strong affection for my iPhone 6, it's not getting to that point yet. While I feel an attachment

0: used in healthcare already. This is an example, again, where we're beginning to see this melding between humans and machines.
1: Well, the way things are going here in the U.S., my friend, I'm sure that there'll soon be a marriage license issued in some state between a person and their phone.
0: Yeah, and Rothblatt has actually argued that we need to look at the rights of those machines. She's written a whole book about it. She's a lawyer, and she's basically made this case that we actually need to have transhuman rights.
1: Yeah, so great.
0: I think the term transhuman rights is quite fascinating.
1: It's a strange world, to be sure. Yes.
0: I'm wondering if I can just go back to your sponsor, American Green Roofing, because they keep coming on at the break.
1: Yes,
0: is that okay?
1: They do.
0: Is that okay with you?
1: Yes, it is.
0: American Green Roofing is, connected to the company.
1: Thank you. All right.
0: But our institute, actually, with a German engineer by the name Wolfgang Behrens, installed what at the time was the largest green roof in the world on the Ford motor plant at Dearborn, Michigan. Mm-hmm. And Ford is absolutely thrilled with the results 10 years later. They've done a study on it and it's exceeded their expectations. But one of the things that these green roofs do is that they filter nanoparticulates from the air and from the water. So this company that's sponsoring your program is actually using natural nanotechnology to filter nanopollutants from the air, and it's absolutely a fantastic product. So you're actually being sponsored by a nature's nanotechnology company.
1: And the proceeding was not an infomercial, nor solicited, nor paid for, nor connected in any way with my sponsor, but thank you nevertheless for that. And it's good to know that we've got green sponsors. Well, all right, let's try some hard ones. Can nanotech, is it possible or even likely that nanotech will cause, at some point, irreversible damage to the world?
0: Yes, and it has. And the example of the car tires that we just talked about earlier and downcycling to put this stuff on tennis courts and then people inhaling the off-gassing of the nanoparticulates is crazy what's going on. Basically we've become a large experiment for nanoparticulates in products without really knowing what they're going to do. So the irreversibility, some people would definitely call it damage, but the irreversibility of the impacts is definitely there already.
1: You are such an optimistic fellow, you know it? You
0: well,
1: really
0: actually,
1: are.
0: Most people call me a pessimist, but in terms of the damage, it is definitely significant. There's no question about it. You're looking, just for example, if you look at the impacts of pharmaceuticals on the environment, there's hundreds of studies now that have shown this. And guess what? The G7 at their last meeting said that the resulting drug resistance that has evolved from these pharmaceuticals being released into the environment is now a number one priority of the G7 because it is the fastest rising health cost. Which of course brings us back to our nanomedicine thing because these nanoparticles that I was talking about eliminate that problem. So there is a solution to it, but at the moment it's a huge problem. Mm-hmm. And the answer to your question again is yes, there is irreversible damage going on due to the premature, uncontrolled release of nanoparticles into the environment. No doubt about it.
1: All right. Well, they're getting ready to regulate my drone.
0: Mm-hmm.
1: How much regulation is there presently in nanotechnology development?
0: There is very significant regulation, but the difficulty is the same difficulty that our institute has seen with the whole effort of banning chemicals. So every year, thousands of new chemicals are invented and are being put into products. The regulatory regimes take 5 to 15 years to identify, test, determine the

0: toxicity of, and then maybe ban these. How realistic do you think it is that our regulatory system is going to be able to catch up with all this stuff? The answer is none. There is no chance whatsoever. Yet, we have an environmental toxicology regime that insists on the less bad approach to trying to ban the worst stuff. And it simply isn't working. So what our institute did was we turned it on its head and we said, look, instead of trying to sift through the 100,000 chemicals that are out there in the marketplace right now in products and trying to figure out which ones are really bad, why don't we actually develop a positive list of chemicals that we know are actually beneficial for the environment and highly functional and can perform the functions that are required. And in fact, that is going on right now. For example, there's a product that's in use in Europe. It's called Climatex. It's 100% biodegradable, and our institute developed 30, a list. We didn't develop the chemicals. We took them from a chemicals company. We developed a list of 30 chemicals that can be used safely for biodegradability of the product. And lo and behold, the company actually saved itself from bankruptcy because they were being told by the Swiss government that they had to put in a huge water recycling facility in order to get rid of all the toxins that were in their wastewater. When they replaced the chemicals in their textile, the authorities thought that their machines were broken when they came to test the wastewater because it was cleaner than the water that was going into the plant. So the moral of the story is there are examples in the marketplace today where if you use a positive list of chemicals, you can have a successful and profitable product and get away from this totally impractical approach of trying to identify and ban all these thousands of chemicals as they're coming out.
1: Mm-hmm. Well, you really are an optimist and a positive kind of guy. I like that. But what's the possibility that something that we think is safe, nanotechnologically speaking, is released upon the world, and one day we all wake up and our right foot is about 12 inches shorter than our left?
0: That's happening all over the place. What happened in Fukushima is a classic example of that.
1: Oh.
0: Who ever dreamed that you would have a tidal wave that would come in and close down all their systems? Well, actually, if anyone had looked at the geological history, they would have seen that actually it did happen 100 years ago in Japan. They knew it was going to happen again, but the technologists simply didn't account for it, and the result was what everybody knows about. So these accidents are going on all around the world, but the chance of them totally annihilating humanity as a species, I would say, are minimal. I would say the chances are better that we're simply seeing a slow degradation of the human health ecosystem, so that you're going to see possibly a significant die-off of the population.
1: In other words,
0: but
1: maybe
0: not going to be the end of humanity.
1: Maybe we'll only annihilate, a hemisphere. That'd be a positive way to look at it.
0: Right.
1: Okay, hold on, please, Douglas. We're going to take calls shortly. Oh.

0: 48.
1: All right.
0: Time for the talk. Douglas Mulhall is my guest. If you'd like to join the conversation, we'd love to have you come along. And here's how you do it. The national number, as just recited, is easy. Dial 1 and then 952-225-5278. Right? But there are other ways. For example, if you're a first-time caller to the show, I offer you up the following. Area code 775-285-5800. That's area code 775-285-5800. There are still more ways. Skype, of course, and we would love to have you join us. If you have an iPhone or an Android, doesn't matter, get Skype. It's free. 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Midnight in the desert. MITD51. Then we'll be in your contact list. 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Again, we'll appear in your contact list, and you can call us free of charge. 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Douglas, welcome back.
2: Hi, Art, again. Who chooses your music?
0: Me.
2: Well, you do a great job. I always love the music you choose.
0: Oh, I'm glad you have been enjoying it. Happy to hear that. So, how about bringing on some people and letting them ask questions?
2: Let's do it.
0: All right, here they come. We'll start here on the phone. You're on the air with Douglas Mulhall. Hi.
3: Hi, it's a pleasure to speak to you. My name's Corey. You're so onto the right path. I had an exposure to nanoparticle toxicity, an advanced exposure. About 7 years ago, I went to doctor after doctor, medical doctors, who misdiagnosed it and kept dosing me with antibiotic after antibiotic. I found out through fate that I had contracted what was called Morgellons disease.
0: Okay. First of all, I'm not sure we even know what Morgellons really is, the strange growing stuff. Is Morgellons, Douglas, really something, or what is it?
2: That's a good question, Art. It's tied into Bartonella infections and sometimes also related to Lyme disease. You're correct that Morgellons, these little strandy things, sometimes identified also as nanostrands, but they're quite distinct from artificially. I believe they're quite distinct from artificially synthesized nanotubes or nanoparticles or nanowires. But they've been around for many, many years. And as I say, now they've been closely connected with the Bartonella infection. Again, what is significant about that is that Bartonella is actually one of these bacterias that infects by using these nanoparticles, which I referred to earlier as exosomes or membrane vesicles. And those vesicles actually are the frontline troops that penetrate cells that weaken them, that allow the Bartonella virus to take over. So this is an example of how nanoparticles are programmed by cells to infect other cells. So that's what Bartonella does, and this is related to Lyme disease. It might be connected to the formation of Morgellons, but there hasn't been enough research done on that. Again, the optimistic news is that we're gaining the capacity to target some of these pathogens with antibody-conjugated, artificially designed nanoparticles, and this brings some hope for Lyme disease sufferers as well.
0: But you cannot cure Morgellons. Moreover, don't even
2: really know altogether
0: what it is.
2: They haven't even been targeted yet.
0: So you don't even really...
2: That's the issue.
0: To be fair, you don't know what Morgellons is, and you definitely don't know how to cure it.
2: Correct.
0: All right, that's to the point. Let's go to our first-time caller line. You're on the air. Hello.
1: Hello, it's Mike KXNT.
0: I beg your pardon?
1: Mike KXNT, GE Super Radio. I wanted to ask, is there a...
0: Wait a minute, caller. Caller, did you say you're listening to KXNT?
1: Yes.
0: In Las Vegas?
1: Yes, I'm local.
0: Okay. I wasn't aware that we were yet on KXNT, but...
1: Oh, 790, yeah?
0: No, KXNT is 840.
1: Oh, my goodness.
0: Yeah. You've got it wrong. In a way, you've got it right. You don't know that, but you've got it wrong. Anyway, do you have a question?
1: Yes. Let's say nano is X.
0: Okay.
1: It's for downscale and then upscale of what the organism or whatever you call it would go. And then is there a hive mentality? And would it become sentient?
0: Yeah. Okay. All right. Yeah. So, okay. That's a good question. And one he actually had listed.
2: Yeah, everything is macro in the end. That's what one of the leading scientists said to me about 15 years ago. So nano, DNA is nano. So the answer to your question is that's exactly what DNA does. So DNA programs systems to become sentient. So actually that happens already today in nature, and there's no reason that it couldn't happen artificially as well, and I think we're actually headed down that road.
0: The stock market that you referred to as close to, not quite sentient, but close, you said?
2: Yeah, it's not self-aware, but it learns. So
0: right,
2: well,
0: how did it learn? Right, how did it miss the housing bubble in the U.S.?
2: Garbage in, garbage out. That's why what they're, and also.
0: So that's not quite independent sentient thought.
2: No, but also, what are they programmed to do? So the question is, were they actually programmed to support the development of the housing bubble? And by the way, you might remember that at the top of the housing bubble, the guys that created it sold short while they were telling their customers to buy long. Guess what was telling them to do that? So actually, they didn't miss the housing bubble. They created it.
0: Oh, well, there is that, yes. Do you think that nanotech is going to actually, before we go to another call, this is such a good question, change the actual direction of human evolution, assuming that you buy evolution, that we are still evolving, even at a macro level that we can't quite detect. Will this speed up that evolution?
2: Already is, because human embryos are being manipulated at the nano level. Animal embryos are being manipulated, so we're already changing the evolution of biology. There's no doubt about it. It's irreversible.
0: Okay. Let's go to Brandon, Manitoba, I guess. Hi.
4: Hello, Art. It's Sharon calling from Brandon. And for your guest, I guess with nanotechnology, it's a double-edged sword, correct? Where you can do amazing things with pharmaceuticals or cleaning of the water, and at the same time, do a lot of damage. For example, you just mentioned the changing of evolution by manipulating at the nano level. Human beings in utero, I guess, or
0: embryos. Yes.
4: What you're talking about is just blowing me away, and I'm just wondering how much of the general public, like me, are aware of these significant changes at such a small level, and what can we do about it?
2: Well, the first thing you can do is read the book. So that's a nice introduction still
0: that's
2: today.
0: Plug
2: it's still current. Yes, sir?
0: Plug away, no problem. But she means, I think, on a you know, on a big scale, what can we do about this?
2: Well, if, for example, this comes back to your talk that you and I have been having about the optimists versus the realists.
0: Yes.
2: And I still say that after 15, 20 years working on this, we came to the conclusion that a nanomedicine for all initiative where everybody benefits this from this affordably, because we're all getting, we're living longer but sicker. And this is one of the concrete positive things that we can do, and the information is on our website about the initiative, so that's one thing that people can do. The other thing is, I would go to the website of the Singularity University, because they have a very broad number of courses that are quite advanced in this area, and also I would go to KurzweilAI.net. Because they have some fantastic stories, both positive and negative, about what's going on. And also, Art's show has been covering a lot of this, so stay tuned.
0: Canadians, no doubt, are tasty, but they really are eternally optimistic. Caller, anything else?
4: No, I'll just continue to listen. Thanks, Art. It's just it's horrifying and exciting at the same time while I'm listening.
0: When you get back from all those websites, give me a call in about a month.
4: Thanks, Art.
0: All right, you're very welcome. Thank you.
2: My father was from Manitoba.
0: Really?
2: Yeah.
0: My point exactly. Hi, caller. You're on the air. Hello.
5: Hello.
0: Hi.
5: Hi. I have a question for the guest.
0: Yes.
5: Now that Islamists are taking over the entire world and they've already downed Europe, and hundreds of thousands are being forced into America and Canada, I want to know how his preface actually have to do with anything to do with what's going on right now. How will Islam react against his stuff, even though now that Islam is now being the biggest religion being perforated and it's going to be everywhere? I want to know how he thinks that Islam will be with his stuff. That's
0: okay.
5: All.
0: So, okay, so your stuff.
2: Yeah, Art, you and I talked about this earlier on the show. One of the things that we outlined in the book was that it's not just Islam, but there is a basic religious backlash against the onslaught of technology. So Islam, and we have to be careful when we talk about Islam, because there's Islam and there's radicalized Islam. And we also have to be careful when we talk about what's going on, because actually I'm right in the middle of it here, because the refugees are streaming past our place on the trains on their way to Munich in the thousands. So we're at ground zero in this area. But the reason that this is happening is a confluence of at least two things. Number one is what the caller just described, and that is the radicalization of people in response against technology. And the next one is, and this is no secret, that the United States and Russia are still fighting in the Middle East over oil. And this is Putin's regime has made a decision to turn to Asia and turn away from Europe. They've made a strategic decision to do that. And so one of the ways to do that is to weaken Europe by forcing thousands and thousands of refugees into the country.
0: Right, so, Douglas, I do have a question for you. Since you're in this area, why has Germany been so welcoming to refugees, which are, I think, arguably going to be a mix of both good and bad, while other countries have been trying to put up barriers, close borders, otherwise slow them down and stop them, and yet Germany welcomes with open arms?
2: Yeah, it's a fantastic story, but it basically, it's not any one thing. But number one, Germany has an extremely successful economy, and they need people to fill jobs.
0: Okay.
2: So that's number one. Number two, there is quite a bit of growing trepidation over the sheer volume of people. So it's gone from, hey, you're more than welcome, to, oh, wait a minute. So
0: there's
2: somewhat of a transition.
0: Yes, like nanoparticles, some are good and some are not so good.
2: Exactly. But the third thing is, you have to remember history, and the history is the Holocaust. Germany is extremely and rightfully sensitive to the idea of, let's put them in camps. You know, that really doesn't work here. And so Germany has a particular history that it is very, very sensitive to. So number one, successful economy, looking for, and remember, a lot of these people coming here are highly trained university graduates that are going to be very beneficial. So the German economy is going to turn this to their advantage.
0: Okay.
2: No doubt about it.
0: All right. You can argue however you want with the climate, but it does seem to be warming. It does seem to be changing. And the question is, does nanotechnology have anything of worth to offer in terms of remediation of climate change?
2: I'm so happy you asked me that question.
0: I'm happy you're happy.
2: The answer is yes, our institute is working on it, but there are two areas of significance. I have to tell you a story that a colleague of mine 10 years ago, who is an owner of one of the companies that manufactures the machines that make nanotechnology possible, said to us in a lecture that about 20 years from now, the environmentalists are going to be complaining because we're taking too much CO2 out of the atmosphere to manufacture products.
0: Really?
2: Yes. Now, why is that? The reason is because the Japanese, about 7 years ago, developed a solution to artificial photosynthesis. Excuse me.
0: It's quite all right.
2: And the result of that was that today we actually have artificial photosynthesis at an extremely low level of efficiency. So the result of that is that the efficiency is improving, and when we get to 10%, we're at 1% now, you will see the widespread use of CO2 as a feedstock for artificial photosynthesis, and our climate change problem will be solved. So the answer is yes, it's coming. And today, here in Germany, we had a major conference last month on the reuse of CO2 as a valuable chemical for manufacturing products. And there are actually companies in the United States that are now extracting CO2 from the atmosphere to make plastics. So these are all nanotech-based technologies. Call me an optimist, but CO2 is a valuable chemical, and the environmentalists have not done us a great favor by painting it as the devil, because actually it's a valuable chemical, and we're going to extract it from the atmosphere, and we are doing it, and that's going to solve a lot of our climate problems. It will not solve the problems that you and I talked about earlier about these nanoparticulates that we're issuing and making humanity and the environment a very large experimental dish. That's a different issue.
0: All righty. Let's go to Skype. You're on the air with Douglas. Hi.
6: Good evening, Art.
0: Evening, sir.
6: And good evening to you, Douglas.
2: Good evening.
6: Excellent show tonight, guys, and I do have a question for you. I was wondering if nanoparticles and this so-called smart dust could possibly be used in the future as a preventative measure for, say, radiation or bacteria or chemical weapons released in the air. If it could be released beforehand or right before an attack, and if this sort of technology has any potential preventative or defensive uses, say, against nuclear weapons.
2: That's precisely what the Defense Advanced Research Projects Agency, DARPA, in the United States has been researching for the past 10 years. So the answer is that is already under investigation.
6: Oh, fantastic. And one more quick question, or more of a comment. When mentioning, like, a previous guest from Manitoba, I believe, was sort of mentioning how the public could sort of get used to this, and as it rolls out more public, sort of made me wonder if we might not see something out of Frank Herbert's Dune, the Butlerian Jihad, where we decide that everything that is mechanical, anything that's a machine of such a nature needs to go, and we're going to start throwing out, never mind nanomachine particles, we're going to start throwing out our calculators and stuff.
0: Okay.
2: Well, again, if you look back to the forecast of Hans Moravec at Carnegie Mellon...
0: Douglas, hold on one second. Daniel, welcome to the program. Please don't say anything for a moment. overseas somewhere. You'll be on in a moment. Go ahead, Douglas.
2: Okay, so sorry, Mark. Art, I just lost my train of thought. What was the question again?
0: Oh, the guy is gone. Absolutely gone.
2: Okay.
0: And I is that a cigarette or a pipe that you just ignited?
2: Oh, apologies. That was just coughing. I'll stop chewing.
0: I see. It sounded just like a cigarette being lit.
2: Yeah, sorry. Sorry about that.
0: All right, then let's I don't remember the question either. Daniel, hello. Where are you?
7: Hello there, Ard. Yeah, it was me lighting a cigarette in London.
0: You see, I had it right.
7: Yep.
0: It's just that I had the wrong country.
7: Yes.
2: Okay, I'm innocent then.
0: Okay, you are. Daniel, go ahead.
7: Hi there. Yeah, no, I'd just like to say that, by the way, it's great to talk to you, Ard. First of all, I'd just like to ask if you'd ever release your top 100 songs. Or time, or if you could put a list up somewhere, that'd be great.
0: There's lists of my music everywhere.
2: I second the motion.
0: Thank you.
7: Anyway, I'm just calling to say that I really do not like the way that artificial intelligence is going, especially with where we're going in the next maybe 30 to 50 years with, implants, brain hacks, really, really against it. I mean, I think it's going to get to the point where, for example, you have people turning up at job interviews and they say, oh, you know, I've got this chip, you know, that's gives me better memory, I can concentrate longer. Is there a word for those type of people that are really against, you know, like cyborgs or the evolution of man at the moment?
2: Well, the nasty word is Luddites. in the environmental realm, it's called the precautionary principle. So the precautionary principle basically says, if you have not been able to prove the downside of it, then don't do it. It's actually entrenched in European legislation, and the U.S. doesn't like it at all. There is regulatory precedence for it. How successful? The problem is that the technology is running ahead of the legislation. So it's extremely difficult to actually put a handle on this stuff.
7: The thing is, people may not even be open about it. There may be it become a time where it's, you know, kind of goes a bit underground. You know, there's people modifying themselves and not disclosing the fact they've been modifying. And, you know, where do we go then?
2: If you want to talk about underground modification, just look at Volkswagen. So that's exactly what happened. Volkswagen took a decision right at the top.
0: Is that what you call it? Underground modification?
2: Sorry?
0: Is that what you said? Underground modification?
2: He said, below the radar modification.
0: I would say that their software was definitely below something.
2: that's for sure. Uh-huh. And, talking about the so-called conspiracy theory, and I really dislike this word theory because there's so many examples in the legal annals of conspiracies that have been proven and prosecuted. It's not a theory. It happens all the time. It's human nature. And in the case of Volkswagen, this was an absolute classic, where at the very top of the company, they took a decision to develop an extremely sophisticated hardware that hid everything. And when regulators in Europe and the United States asked them about that, they told them they were crazy and they were absolutely wrong, and then they told them how to fix it, and they fixed it and it still didn't work. And finally they had to admit after 2 years of testing that yes, they actually had done it. But the first reaction was, you're all lying. No, you're telling the wrong story. No, actually your equipment doesn't work. And this went on for 2 years. So first of all,
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11: Welcome, Miss Angie.
12: Hello.
11: Angie, where are you calling from? I'm calling from Central Texas area. It's about 45 minutes outside of Austin.
12: Good old Texas. Okay, Miss Angie, I feel like there's a couple spirits there, both male. And I'm seeing military service or served at one point in time.
11: This is weird. I found a trunk, and it was in a house that people was just ravaging. And I said, I'm going to go down there and look, because you can tell it was just stuff people had kept their whole life. And it was a trunk with a man's name on it. And I opened it, and inside of it was a full military uniform. And then it was a woman's nursing degree from Scott & White from 1955. All of it perfect. Everything. Their tags, their medals. And I still have it, but I don't know what to do with it. And I tried to get a hold of their family, but I couldn't get a hold of anybody.
12: So it's with you?
11: Yes, in my storage.
12: Right. Oh my gosh. I think it needs to be passed on.
11: The only thing I thought that I could do was take it to Scott & White. They showcase old history and things up there. So I was going to take it because one of them is a Scott & White nursing degree and an S from an old Scott & White letterman jacket. When this man went to war, all the letters that he wrote, there was a box of them. I don't have any idea who they are. It's crazy.
12: I think you're going to find its home. And they just want to make sure that they are grateful. I think you're going to find some sort of a connection. I also get a connection to a ring, but the ring wasn't worn by one of the two of you. Is that true?
11: I had a friend, his name was Lumpy, and he passed away, but I'd given him a ring, and when he passed away, he didn't have the ring on, but that was a big thing for us. I don't know if that's maybe what you're referencing, but that was the first thing to mind when you said it.
12: Was there any fighting or arguing before his passing between the two of you that kept you distant or that you had some sort of challenge about?
11: Maybe a little bit, but not too much, really.
12: I feel like that had something to do with kids. Was there a connection to somebody who is a partner who had children? Somebody you dated or was with, like a partner?
11: Yeah, I do have somebody that was a partner that I share a child with that just recently passed away. Yes, I do.
12: All right, because I'm understanding there's something to do with some sort of drugs or alcohol and you're pushing them out of the way. Do you understand?
11: A little bit, yes. Not on my part.
12: On his part?
11: Yes.
12: Yes, and you were arguing with him about that.
11: It's just he had something that overtook his life. It was more important than anything else, or that's the way that it seemed.
12: Right, and you brought it up, and he says he wasn't listening, he wasn't paying attention, and you were quite honestly his angel. And he should have listened to you. You get what I'm saying?
11: Yeah.
12: And he says you were right. You did say things to him, but he couldn't hear through all the other stuff. Because I feel like it was unexpected, even his child Damon, no. Was there something about ashes?
11: Yes.
12: Yeah. And is his child old enough to wanting or understanding about that?
11: Yeah, he asked me if he could have some of his ashes.
12: Right. And will you do that? Will you honor that?
11: Yeah.
12: Yeah. And so he just wants to use that as a confirmation how you were an angel in his life. I don't know if you have angel wings or something like that around you, or you've collected angels or anything like that. Do you understand, Angie?
11: Yes.
12: Yes. So that's his confirmation to the message. He did wrong. He had some blessings in his life he didn't see.
11: Yes.
12: Until now. He's grateful for you. One last thing is somebody's birthday or anniversary coming up.
11: My son's birthday just passed.
12: Yeah.
11: And he asked me the other day, he said, do you think he remembered my birthday? Well, because he didn't call him or say anything to him on his birthday.
12: Give him this message. He wants to say happy birthday.
11: Okay.
12: He's so sorry.
11: Okay.
12: Thank you for sharing your time with me, Miss Angie.
11: Yes, ma'am. Thank you.
12: And if you'd like to call into the show, sign up at RadioMediumLoreLee.com, where you're going to find some services and upcoming events to support our show. 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Please rate it and share it with your family and friends, especially if this connects with you or someone you love. And I'd love to hear your thoughts. Be social with me on Facebook, Instagram, YouTube too.
13: Fell by the wayside, like everyone else. I hate you, I hate you, I hate you, but I was just kidding myself. Our every moment.

0: Welcome, Miss Anne.
1: Thank you. Great to be here.
0: Well, I'm glad you're here too. We wouldn't have a show. Anne, where are you calling from?
1: I'm calling from Boise, Idaho.
0: Miss Anne, I get quite a few spirits over there for you. First of all, I think your parents are over there on both sides of you, flank. But I also get a sister aunt that is connected to you through your mom. But I also get there's a associated with somebody on the other side, Abby or Abba or something like that, or Abigail. Does that make sense?
1: Yes.
0: Is that one of the spirits that I'm seeing?
1: Yes. That's a nickname.
0: Right. Does the music have anything to do with it? Like a band?
1: Yeah, it's a nickname because I couldn't say her name when I was a baby. But yeah, she danced with the Scottish band.
0: Oh, lovely.
1: Yeah, the bagpiper dances.
0: Love it. Love it. You know what? She's always in your company.
1: Mm-hmm.
0: You think of her often.
1: Mm-hmm.
0: I think you come to peace with it a lot. Because there is some friction or you kicking yourself about not having some more closure before she passed.
1: Yes.
0: And that's how she feels too.
1: Mm-hmm. I figured so.
0: Yeah. And there's no hard feelings on her end. Do you know that?
1: Well, I'm sure once you cross over, that goes away.
0: Yeah. She loves you so much. I want you to know that. And you didn't get a formal goodbye with one another.
1: No, we did not.
0: Right. You know, it's bad for me even to say stop, because we can't stop. We all move through our grief in the right time, but I feel like you've been beating yourself up for so long about it, and now you're starting to ease off, you know, what's done is done.
1: Mm-hmm. Right.
0: By the way, at the time, you were just living your life and feeling really free.
1: Yes.
0: And she says she was jealous.
1: Well, sure, that's true.
0: She showed you that with her actions.
1: Yes, she did.
0: And I get the sense of like passive aggressiveness with you.
1: Yes, that's a good way of putting it.
0: Yeah. You got pictures of you guys when you were young?
1: Mm-hmm.
0: Yeah. And she says she wants you to know that by her standards, you're still young and free.
1: Yeah.
0: Do you understand?
1: Yes.
0: And she says you've scheduled a trip. Or you're planning to schedule a trip or something got delayed. Does this make sense, Miss Anne?
1: In the current moment?
0: Yeah.
1: Yes. Mm-hmm.
0: It got delayed, but she says there's no more delays. It's open field. And she says, stop talking about it and just do it. And they'll be with you wherever you go, always and forever. And she shows me you're watching HGTV or looking at houses or something like that.
1: Yes, I'm looking for a new place possibly to live. Geographically.
0: Yeah. And you know what? They say somebody's offered you a pet or you looked at a pet or you welcomed a new pet. Do you understand?
1: Yeah. Well, I always have a pet, but yes, I have a fairly recent new adopted dog. She just became a certified therapy dog.
0: Oh, lovely. Lovely. So you'll have reasons to integrate that dog with other communities as well.
1: Right.
0: Yeah. That's great support. And great support for you, because what she tells me is she would have encouraged you to wait until you relocated. But you're going to accept more little furry friends when you get to your new place as well.
1: That's very possible.
0: Yeah, because you're always accepting them in.
1: Mm-hmm.
0: That's just to confirm the message from her, how much she loves you. And remember, this is most important, Ian. You're young and free.
1: Yes.
0: And if she were with you right now, she's like, let's go. Let's do this.
1: Yes, she would.
0: Mm-hmm. Thank you, Miss Anne.
1: Thank you. That's exactly what I wanted to hear today. Thank you.
0: Of course. If you would like to call into the show, sign up at radiomediumlorelee.com, where you're going to find some services and upcoming events to support our show. 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And be social with me. I'd love to hear your thoughts on Facebook, Instagram, YouTube too.

0: semi was in the center lane and just turned right in front of us. 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I could definitely not have done this on my own if it wasn't for Todd. 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
2: 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Welcome.
4: Hello.
2: Hey, Brittany, where are you calling from?
4: From Kentucky.
2: Brittany, first impressions, I get a male spirit who's up behind you. And when they're positioned that way, it's somebody who's a friend, a love, a partner, but they aren't blood related.
4: Yeah.
2: And I also get a wedding band, but somebody wore their wedding band and somebody didn't. Does that make sense?
4: Yeah.
2: Is that you?
4: My husband, but we both wore our wedding bands.
2: Do you have his wedding band now?
4: Yes, I do.
2: Yes. So he's not wearing it right now. So he's just showing me this so you know he's with you. And he also shows me ashes. And I'm understanding there's some sort of ashes connected with him. Does that make sense?
4: Yeah.
2: And you got those?
4: I have them right here in my hand. So yeah, I got them.
2: He's with you. You were calling him forth, obviously.
4: Yeah, I was, actually.
2: All right, so he tells me you're laying on your side of the bed and you feel his presence sometimes at night, like right alongside of you.
4: I do sometimes. I feel him a lot, actually.
2: As mediums, we know for a fact that means spirit is with us. So he wants you to understand he's still there. Did you already move? Because he says that the home you shared, you had considered moving, or you are relocated already.
4: Yeah, I moved already. I sold our old house.
2: Yes. And he said you didn't like that old house anyway. Is that true?
4: No, that was him. He didn't like it.
2: Oh, he didn't like it. Because I feel like a great relief it's gone.
4: Oh, well, yeah. Now, yeah, absolutely. I hate that house now. Yeah. But when we bought it, I did love it. I was excited to be a homeowner. And he was too at first.
2: He's flip-flopping all over the place. He shows me you crying and saying you're sorry.
4: I have said I'm sorry a few times, but that's not like my main thing. If anything, I'm cussing him out because I get mad at him.
5: He says he notices and he hears you. And I know you guys were hot and cold for sure. And he shows me when I see this, I feel like a tattoo or something that was connected to him or connected to you that identifies the two of you together. Do you understand?
4: Well, he had my name on his knuckles and then I had his name. And then after he passed away, I got this because my husband was in the military and it has his ashes mixed in with it. And the purple, that's his thumbprint. And then it has his handwriting right here. The I love you is his handwriting.
5: Oh, wow.
4: And his ashes are mixed in with the black writing.
5: So you're wearing his ashes?
4: Yes, I have him on me, in me. Yeah.
5: My gosh, that's above and beyond I've ever seen before, Miss Brittany.
4: But I love him. Yeah.
5: He says he feels like he didn't do his share to take care of you after he left. He didn't leave behind enough. And he felt like he didn't do enough, but he loves you very much and hopes the love in itself is enough.
4: He did plenty. He did all he could. I feel like that was a lot of his issues. He didn't think he was enough or he did enough, but he did. He did wonderful.
5: Yeah. Yeah. He says, I love you. And he wants you to know that he's glad you moved. Thank you, Miss Brittany, for sharing your time with me.
4: Thank you.
5: It was my pleasure. If you like to call in like Brittany, sign up at radiomediumlaurlee.com. And you can tune into your spirit each and every day by subscribing and following our podcast on your favorite forum. And be social with me. I'd love to hear your thoughts. Facebook, Instagram, YouTube too. Thank you.

0: Tricia, welcome.
1: Thank you. Glad to be here.
0: I'm glad you're here, too. I understand your story basically led you from the financial world into a world of healing and to help people transform.
1: Exactly. I was living in a type A corporate world, doing my thing, being very successful, thought I was happy, thought I had meaning in my life, had a couple of kids, husband. And 10 years ago, I was waking with a knock on the door by four policemen, and I was told my husband had taken his life. As you can imagine, it was exceptionally devastating, traumatic, shocking. I felt myself being somebody I didn't know who I was anymore. And blessedly, I heard this voice in my head at the very first moment of this happening is you're never going back to the way things were. And that voice served as a guidepost for the next 10 years. And through that experience, I was able to understand that grief is not something we just get through. Yes, we go through the stages of anger and finally into acceptance. But the real part of grief is the transformation that can take place in our life if we're willing to walk through the fire.
0: I love it. So your work centers on the idea of the stories we tell ourselves and how they shape our reality. So how do these stories form, and why do we hold on to them even when they no longer serve us?
1: You know, they form from childhood. I mean, some of us have them formed through trauma. That was my case. And it's a reaction to the trauma that took place. And, you know, we're getting stories fed to us our whole entire life, right? Our peers, our teachers, our religion, all these things are all feeding us these stories about ourselves. And we're slowly getting programmed to the point where we actually believe this is who we are. When we're children, we don't have those skills to question ourselves. So we just absorb all these things. And in my case, I knew I wasn't getting the love that I needed to grow and to nurture myself to be authentic. And so what did I do? I created this person who lived outside of myself. I was, you know, an amazing runner. I was always looking at the next goal. I was always trying to achieve the biggest thing. I was balancing and juggling a million different things because at the end of the day, I was trying to fill my cup from the outside in. And when my husband died, all of that was stripped away. It was like everything I'd ever known to be true about myself just vanished. And it became very apparent that I actually had no idea who I was.
0: So many people today are carrying trauma that creates this self-doubt, limiting beliefs that keep them stuck. Why is it important for people to become aware of their inner narrative?
1: The inner peace that I think most of us are seeking comes from being our authentic self. We cannot find that place of peace without it. Deep inside of us, we know what the truth is for us. What we don't do, though, is we don't listen. So at any point in time, we need to pause and we need to ask the question, is this true for me? And if you ask that question, you will feel it in your body as a sense of peace. You will not feel the nervous tension you get when you're doing something that is out of alignment with who you are. And it gets to the point where you're not even thinking about it anymore. You're just constantly asking yourself, is this true for me?
0: So for someone listening right now, feels trapped, what's a simple step they can begin to rewrite that narrative?
1: The first step is actually recognizing that there is a story playing behind the scenes. And from that point, you start getting honest with yourself. And again, I go back to the same thing. Is this true for me?
0: Tricia, this has been a powerful conversation. Thank you for sharing your wisdom. Where can people find your book, The Stories We Tell Ourselves, and how do they find out more about you?
1: So the best way is on Amazon, and then I have a couple other ways. My website is pathforhealing.com. Please feel free to reach out. I think the world can be changed by being authentic.
0: I agree with you. And remember, you're not your past. You are the author of what comes next.
1: Precisely.
0: 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And be social with me. I'd love to hear your thoughts about this topic on Facebook, Instagram, YouTube, too.

0: 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But without Konosky Brezhne's lawyer, there's no way we could have gotten through it.
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2: Tuning into Miss Amy Spirit. Welcome.
4: Hi, thank you for having me.
2: Amy, where are you calling from?
4: From Virginia.
2: A couple things. First of all, I get a motherly spirit there, and I feel like there's a sister, aunt, cousin. Is your mother here?
4: My mother is still here.
2: Right. And your grandmother's on the other side?
4: Yes.
2: And who had the sister or an aunt that's on the other side?
4: My grandmother has a sister.
2: I understand there's some grandchildren as well. Is that correct?
4: Grandchildren?
2: Yes.
4: Yeah.
2: And you're considered her grandchild?
4: Yeah.
2: But your mom has grandchildren as well?
4: Yes.
2: And they show me a light, like candles or a candle being lit. Does this make sense? Sometimes in the honor of a spirit. And I understand you've been delving into meditation.
4: Mm-hmm. Trying to.
2: Are you also lighting a candle as you do this to be quiet and try to center? Because they're telling me you can make connection to spirit, getting really quiet. I don't know if that's what you're searching for or if you're looking to make a connection with the divine by doing this, but looking for inner guidance.
4: Yes, ma'am.
2: And they show me, I don't know if it was you or somebody else that has done it for you, but showing you tarot readings, searching more for answers.
4: Mm-hmm. Yes.
2: This is you?
4: Yes.
2: And delving into all kinds of good stuff, like manifestation along with it.
4: Mm-hmm.
2: And a lot of the focus here is on where you're supposed to go and what you're supposed to do.
4: Yes. I have no clue.
2: Yes, you do. We're always right where we're exactly supposed to be. And I don't know if you've recently switched jobs, but you're looking at switching jobs because you're just not satisfied. Does that make sense?
4: Yes. I'm in between jobs.
5: Right. And so you're about ready to go to a new job.
4: Mm-hmm.
5: Have you delved into healthcare or care in that sense, or considered it or thought?
4: Yeah, I did some nursing school when I was a lot younger, but I dropped out and never went back. My grandmother, who's on the other side, she raised me. So she was blind. And so I was her caregiver, you know, pretty much from the time I was about 3 years old. I was her C&I dog and everything else. Ever since I lost her, I haven't had anyone to take care of.
5: You were her guide, but now she's your guide. So usually we already know what we're coming in to do, and you did.
4: Mm-hmm.
5: And quite honestly, you knew even at the time when you were young, but you questioned it, you doubted yourself. And a lot of it also had to do with money, I'm sure.
4: Oh, yeah. Mm-hmm.
5: But they're telling me, and as I get this, I feel like, ooh, yeah, I'm getting excited about it. It's like, whatever you're going into right now, it's closer, but it's not exactly it. But I want you to reconsider that path, because that's where your gifts are. And that's where you connect with people just effortless. It's just an easy expression for it. And you'll just blossom. And of course, there's some training or something involved with it. Were you looking at certifications, Miss Amy?
4: I was thinking about just getting a basic caregiver certification.
5: There you go.
4: Okay.
5: That's the start. Just trust yourself, Miss Amy. You're listening.
6: Yeah, that's where I struggle.
4: Yeah.
5: So I know sometimes we delve with all those things, but we already know the answer within. So don't dance around it anymore. Just do it.
4: Okay. All right. Thank you.
5: Thank you, Miss Amy. And if you'd like to call into the show, sign up at RadioMediumLauraLee.com, where you can find some services and upcoming events to support our show. 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Please rate it and share it with your family and friends, especially if this touches someone you know. And then be social with me. I'd love to hear your thoughts and comments over at Facebook, Instagram, YouTube too. I'd love to hear from you.

0: Hey, welcome back. Does self-doubt secretly sabotage your success? If you're wondering, will I ever make it? This spirit message might be the wake-up call your soul has been waiting for. So stay tuned right here because I've got a question from one of my listeners, Jonathan. He asked, will I get my movie, TV, or play script sold? Jonathan! Thank you for this very important question, because the moment I read it, it didn't whisper. It just oozed self-doubt. And I totally say that with love, because when you are already believing something's going to happen, you don't have to ask if it will. So let me tell you what's really happening here as a psychic medium, because as psychic, we pick up what is happening in your aura. If you don't believe, nobody else is going to believe. When self-doubt creeps in, the soul says, be still, pay attention. Self-doubt slows our progress. Sometimes it stops us entirely, not because we lack talent, but because we don't believe in ourselves enough to move forward boldly. If you rehearse self-defeat in your mind, your reality eventually follows suit. I want you to understand that feeling confused is completely human. It is also a message. It forces us to pause and reassess and ask, what do I truly want? But here's the truth. When you know without a doubt that you're going to make something happen, you don't have to stop and ask permission from a psychic medium like myself or the universe. First, I suggest you clarify what matters most to your heart. Right now, your energy feels very scattered, spread thin, like you're chasing too many directions at one time. I want you to declutter your mind. I want you to declutter your space and prioritize what feeds your soul, not what feeds fear. Second, I want you to surround yourself with others who are walking the same path. That energy is contagious. So if you sit with creators, you're going to create, Jonathan. That's how it works. And thirdly, make your work visible. Always make it visible. Immerse yourself in the field. Take classes, join groups, workshop your scripts, let people read them, and submit them to contest festivals, agents. And this is the key. When you hear a no, it doesn't mean that you're not talented. It just means you're one step closer to a yes. When you value yourself, others are going to feel it. They're going to recognize it. They're going to respect it. And the universe gets behind you, and the energy brings forth the right people, the resource, and the circumstances to bring your dream into fruition. Miracles appear when you change your thoughts, and you change your actions, and you change your behaviors. Coincidences become daily blessing. I want you to do one more thing for me. Ask your ancestors, your spirit guides, and Jonathan, in your case, it's your mom. Ask her to help guide you through this process. And I want you to start affirming, I am grateful to have a full-time career that makes an incredible living doing what I love as a screenwriter. My scripts are easily sold. And then I want you to see it. I want you to feel it. I want you to hear it out loud. I want you to own it. And then next time when you come back to me, I'm going to say, absolutely, Jonathan, it's going to happen. 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
7: I'm Dr. Anthony Lazarowitz, and this is Climate Connections. On sweltering summer days in Austin, Texas, most homes have the windows shut and air conditioners pumping. But some people cannot afford to run their AC enough to adequately cool their homes. 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So some houses can quickly become dangerously hot inside, especially older, drafty homes that allow heat to seep in faster.
8: We have a lot of houses with zero insulation.
7: And Mark Kuder, Austin's Climate Adaptation and Resilience Manager, says the threat is growing as the climate warms.
8: You know, in the 1970s, we would get an average of 10 days over 100. 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
7: So the city funds programs to help low-income residents make energy efficiency improvements, like adding insulation or reflective roof coatings, which can help homes stay cooler without using as much AC. 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
10: 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Earlier, we talked about the run-up to the greatest natural disaster in American history, the Dust Bowl.
11: Between 1870 and 1920, settlers poured into the Great Plains, plowed under native grasses, and planted grain. Then in 1929, the Great Depression struck, and grain prices collapsed. In 1931, a long drought set in. Farms failed across the region. Millions of acres, stripped of grass and barren of crops, lay untended. The fierce prairie winds carried the dry topsoil high into the sky in roiling storms of black dust that pummeled farmers and buried buildings. In 1933, a storm like this came nearly every week. In 1934, the dust clouds expanded to cover the Midwest. In 1935, a blizzard of hot, black soil raced across the country at 100 miles an hour, cutting visibility to 3 feet and blanketing Washington, D.C. By then, nearly 1 billion tons of fertile topsoil had been carried off the Great Plains. The human toll was staggering. More than 3 million people abandoned their farms and businesses and left the plains penniless. Those who stayed suffered. Respiratory diseases from breathing dust, hunger so severe they had to eat tumbleweeds. Infant mortality soared and birth rates dropped to the lowest in U.S. history. What finally ended the Dust Bowl? We'll see in our next and final installment of this story. I'm Scott Tinker.
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16: 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Tommy Hawkins here, your jazz host, and I don't have to tell you, no pun intended, I'm all jazzed up. But that's the way you make me feel. Here's Charles Erland.

John Stefan Harris with the afterthought. Stefan on the marimbas right here on jazz. Just jazz. That's what it is. And to prove to you that jazz doesn't have to be all crazy and dissonant and avant-garde, here is Eddie Harris and his electrified saxophone, the beautiful Alicia.

0: Louis Armstrong, he can always lighten up a party. Hello, Dolly. 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Thank you for being with us. More music to come, so don't go wandering off.
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0: Keeping us going is flutist Hubert Laws, who is here to toot his flute to you, and he does Midnight at the Oasis.

Boy, how beautiful is that? The Gil Evans Orchestra with featured soloist Kenny Burrell on guitar. Last night, when we were young. Moving on with Gene Harris. He put together a super band, and they are riding with a Seri, or in a Seri, with a fringe on top.

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0: A trumpet player with big chops, leather chops, as I like to call them, John Faddis, from his CD Into the Faddisphere. Here's Some Bahia.

Brazilian keyboardist Ymir Diodato, Bobbles, Bangles, and Beads, right here on KCAA. Coming up, Ron Carter on bass, Russell Malone on the guitar, and an old MJQ favorite, the Golden Striker.

0: The Staple Singers, Mavis, Pops, Cleo, and Yvonne. Some of my old high school buddies always like to say that because it's true. And I had the pleasure of introducing them one night when they were appearing at Whiskey A Go-Go. You think I wasn't proud? I certainly was. This is Tommy Hawkins, the Jazz Hawk, with Just Jazz on KCAA Radio, 1050 on your AM dial, and KCAAradio.com on the internet. Thank you for listening. We're bewitching you as we approach the bewitching hour of midnight.
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0: Tommy Hawkins, a Jazz Hawk here, and I've got for you the man who came out of the bebop area and led us into the period that we call modern jazz. I'm talking about trumpeter Miles Davis. And if you ask him, he could write a book.

Quincy Jones and his orchestra, Serenata. And I know you're wondering, who was on that tenor saxophone playing with Miles Davis? That was John Coltrane. Also soloing on that previous piece was Red Garland on the piano. But we move on with some Japanese jazz to a group called Hiroshima. Go!

You are the promised kiss of springtime that makes the lonely winter seem long. You are the breathless hush of evening that trembles on the break

0: the super talented pianist and vocalist Andy Bay, All the Things You Are. 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However you join us, do be with us. We enjoy your company. We've got more. We'll be right back.
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0: Tommy Hawkins here, and we continue with pianist George Cable. I wouldn't mess around with this lady, but George seems to find her intriguing. Voodoo lady.

the super saxophone, the alto saxophone of Hank Crawford with a thing called Sherry. You know, Brian Bamberg, he put together an ensemble of 12. I'm wondering when an ensemble becomes an orchestra, but it's a really nice thing that he did. Brian Bamberg on the bass. Does anybody really know what time it is?

0: The vocal jazz singing group Manhattan Transfer, getting together at Tuxedo Junction. Tommy Hawkins with Just Jazz, and we're rounding the Church House turn headed for home. That segment coming up on KCAA Radio 1050 on your AM dial, KCAAradio.com on the internet. We've got a closing segment for you that I'm sure you're going to enjoy.
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0: Out of Houston, Texas, came the Jazz Crusaders to Los Angeles to appear at the Renaissance Club in Hollywood. And they did a little stomp and buck dance, among other good things. The Jazz Crusaders.

Guitarist Larry Carlton with Pure Delight on the Smooth Side here on Just Jazz. And it's time for us to close up the shop. And I'm going to leave you with Art Blakey and the Early Jazz Messengers. An upbeat thing called Crafty. Have a good week and do enjoy yourselves.

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1: I'm Dr. Anthony Lizerwitz, and this is Climate Connections. Climate change is increasingly disrupting kids' education. When extreme weather hits, schools often close for kids' safety. Hurricanes, floods, storms, snow, freezing cold, and wildfire smoke can all prompt schools to shut their doors or send kids home early. And many schools, especially in northern areas, lack air conditioning and have had to close during extreme heat waves.
2: Those are schools that were built without cooling that now need cooling.
1: Jonathan Klein is the CEO of the climate and education nonprofit Undaunted K-12. His group maps instances across the U.S. when a school day or school activity was canceled, delayed, or cut short by extreme weather.
2: Every time we hear of a school disrupted by extreme weather, we put it on the map.
1: Klein says that in the 2024 to 2025 school year, extreme weather disrupted school for 9 million students. And this past year, in his state of California, students lost about 500,000 hours of instructional time. When school is canceled, parents may have to skip work to stay home with their kids, and many families also rely on school breakfast and lunch, so the impacts go far beyond lost learning time. Climate Connections is produced by the Yale Center for Environmental Communication. To learn more about climate change, visit climateconnections.org.
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5: Now, this next segment is a segment with live listener call-ins from previous shows, and you'll be hearing their questions, their successes, and their experiences with Tahibo Tea. So please do give us a call and let us know how the tea works for you. Thank you.
6: So, first-time caller, I've listened to your show once or twice here and there. Forgive me for only doing it two times, but I really appreciate your product. I bought it, and I'm an extremely healthy person. Always have been. When I was in my early 20s, I'm 70. When I was in my early 20s, I was exposed to a man. I was very fortunate to be exposed to a man who wrote a complete course on life that you will never see in any university or any schools. And when I read that, it was like light every single page.
5: Wow.
6: Anyways, to get to my thing with your tea.
5: Uh-huh.
6: Once again, I'm very, very healthy. So I've been drinking your tea now for a couple of months. And I'll be honest, I haven't noticed anything as far as my health because I've been extremely healthy. But
5: right.
6: Boy, I'll tell you, I love that tea. And it has replaced many of the things that I have drank before. And so I'm looking at it right now in my refrigerator, in fact.
5: Oh, nice. Well, you know, when you really will see a difference is when you go for your annual physical and you get your blood work done and everything like that, you'll notice that even if your numbers have already been good, that they're actually going to even get better. The last time I went for my annual physical, and what I usually do is I go and when I'm making the appointment for to see my doctor, I ask the receptionist to also book the lab appointment so I can go get my lab work done, because I know for my annual physical it's going to make me go, you know, get my lab work, right? And
6: right.
5: I'll go get the lab work a week or two before seeing him, so that by the time I go see him, he's already got it, so I don't, you know, have to go back and forth. And so last time I went in, he's looking at my blood chart as I walk into his office, and he says to me, you know, he goes, you've got the best blood in the whole building. He says, your blood is better than my 21-year-old receptionist answering the phones at the front. And he goes, really? I says, why? He goes, well, he says, your hemoglobin count is 17.0. And I says, well, I'm not a doctor, man. What's that mean? He says, well, he says an adult male should have between 13.2 and 17.1, and yours is 17.0. I go, thanks a lot, Doc. I'll see you another year.
6: That's great. And obviously the tea does help the hemoglobin and get that oxygen going, because, that's one thing that we we have a big shortage of oxygen compared to what it was, 100 years ago or so, because of all of our so-called technological advances and all the pollutions and everything. So we are breathing very poisoned air, and that is key to your health.
5: Yep.
6: Breathing is the primary function of the body.
5: Yep.
6: Everything else depends on your breath.
5: Yep.
6: And I'm not going to get into the Bible here, but, the Bible does state, God breathed into man's nostrils the breath of life, and man became a living soul. But anyway, breathing is primary, and it's the most important thing to your health is to breathe healthy air and to get that oxygen in there. Without it, you aren't breathing, you aren't living.
5: No, you're absolutely right. And, you're saying how you're in very good health. When somebody orders with us, whether they order online on TahiboTeaClub.com or they call us at our office to take the order, we don't keep track of people's debit cards or credit card numbers. Those are erased immediately. The only thing we keep on file is the person's name and address because, of course, we want the person to get their order. And so when people do want to reorder, they do need to either call us or go online because we don't have their credit card or automatic reshipment or anything like that, right? There's one lady from San Diego.
6: That's great.
5: She calls up one day, and we're looking her up, and we realize that she's been a customer for about 4 years. So we go, can you tell us the primary reason that you're drinking the tea? And she says, yes. She says, with every order, you automatically include informational booklets that tell you about the beneficial properties of the tea, its uses, and its proper preparation directions. And right in the middle of that booklet, when you open it up like a sandwich where the staple page is, you've got about 30 things listed that the tea is good for. And we go, yeah. She says, I don't want to get any of those. I'm 79 years old. I look like I'm 65. I don't take one pill, and that's the way I want to keep it.
6: That's great. It's good to hear that other people have great health. And I'll tell you, sir, I don't go to doctors. I haven't been to a doctor in probably 45 years. The only time I go to a doctor, and God bless them, because doctors are really good at putting people back together when they get injured.
5: Yeah.
6: And that's what I appreciate about our doctors. But most of the things that they do are not beneficial to health, in my opinion. I know one thing. I can still run as fast as I could run back when I was 35, and I'm 70 years old. I can do 100 in about 14.5, I think, which is flying for a 70-year-old.
5: Yeah, that's very good. Well, what you're saying about our doctors and conventional medicine? Our conventional medicine, like you alluded to, is phenomenal when it comes to acute conditions. In other words, you break your leg, they'll give you a new bionic leg, and you'll be running in the Summer Olympics next year. But if you go to them and you got a stomach ache, that's a different story, okay? They're going to give you an antibiotic, and if that doesn't work, they'll give you a different antibiotic. And if that doesn't work,
6: they're
5: going to combine two of them and jack up the dose. And by the time by the time they're finished, you'll be lucky if you don't have ulcerative colitis. And I know we get one ulcerative colitis case a month where that's exactly what's happened. A person had a stomach ache, and they got messed up by the antibiotics.
6: Yep. There you go. That's the problem.
5: Very good. Well, thank you so much for calling. God bless you, and continue good health.
6: Oh, always, sir. Okay, great. Thank you. And keep up the good work, sir. Once again, I love that tea. I just love that tea.
5: Thank you for the kind words.
7: I had a question. I have a family member that has celiac disease.
5: Uh-huh.
7: Does the tea have any helpful benefits for that?
5: Oh, very, very much so, because what the tea does is it builds the red corpuscles in the blood, which carry oxygen to the organs and cells, and it helps promote building the immune system so that the immune system doesn't have a reaction to, in celiac disease, eating gluten, which creates inflammation. And so from both of those standpoints, the tea is a phenomenal anti-inflammatory, the tea is a phenomenal immune builder, and also in celiac disease, it'll help heal the intestines lining, which is what the celiac disease typically typically attacks. So from that standpoint, it's very, very, very effective for that.
7: Oh, okay. Well, I appreciate the information.
8: Hi, Yolande. I just wanted to let you know that I've been drinking the tea for 6 months or so, and it got rid of my gout.
5: Uh-huh.
8: And a friend of mine, I gave her some of the tea in one of your books, and she bought 8 pounds from you.
5: Uh-huh.
8: And she noticed, well, she burned her hand and wrist cooking uh-huh. the other morning
5: uh-huh.
8: and put it on my wife's phone, the picture of it.
5: Uh-huh.
8: And my wife called her and told her to take the tea and put it on a gauze and
5: uh-huh.
8: put it on the burn, and the pain went away right away.
5: Uh-huh.
8: And the redness went away within a few hours, and the 3 blisters that were coming up turned into little dots.
5: Uh-huh.
8: So it works on burns, too.
5: It absolutely does, and I'll talk about those conditions, both those conditions, gout and burns, because the tea does work topically, as your wife mentioned to the friend. Now, how long had you been suffering with gout?
8: Well, I had kidney stones that they told me was caused by uric acid and asked me if I had gout. This was years ago.
5: Huh?
8: And I said, well, what's that? And they said, well, your foot or your toe joints get all sore. And my right toe was always kind of sore
5: uh-huh.
8: in the joint. And that's almost all gone now. I mean, I can barely feel it, but I'd only drink about 4 cups a day.
5: Uh-huh.
8: I don't do the 8.
5: Not a problem. I mean, the only difference between doing 4 and 8 is that 8 expedites things, and with 4, you're still going to achieve the same results, except it'll take you a little bit longer. So it's not a huge issue, unless you're fighting a potentially life-threatening disease, in which case it's a race. In that case, it is a huge issue. You do need to beat the disease
8: right
5: before it beats you. Now, what the tea is doing is it's helping the body to heal itself. In other words, we're not supposed to have diabetes, we're not supposed to have gout, that sort of thing. But, you know, those conditions, do occur. And with regards to gout, I mean, it's absolutely a godsend, because usually people that have gout have had it for a long time. And one time I had a funny thing occur when we went to church. And one of the parishioners comes up to me that I knew, but he was friends with a good friend of mine. And he says to me, your tea is absolutely fantastic. And I says, great. I says, what are you using it for? And he says, well, he says, I've had gout for 15 years, he says. And he says, it will get so painful. He says, it was atrocious, he says. And there really wasn't anything that was helping me. So he says, your best buddy, he had a bunch of the tea. And when we do ship out, let's say somebody buys 8 pounds, they get 8 individual 1 pound packages for 2 reasons. One, because that way we only have to keep 1 packaging on hand, the 1 pound bags. And secondly, if we shipped 8 pounds in 1 bag, you'd have to be a weightlifter to lift it up to the stove. So when somebody buys 8 pounds, they'll have 8 individual 1 pound packages. So he gave me one of the packages, and I started drinking. And he says, and since I started drinking it, he says, I haven't had another episode of gout, he says, and I feel fantastic, he says, and continued success with the tea, and I look forward to speaking with you again next time.
8: Okay, well, I appreciate the tea, and thank you.
5: Thank you.
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5: Now, with regards to an enlarged prostate, we get calls all the time from our listeners with regards to prostate issues, whether it's enlarged prostate, elevated PSA, or prostate cancer. And the reason that we do, of course, is because prostate issues are probably the most prevalent health issues that men face. 80% of men are actually going to develop prostate cancer by the time they turn 80. And in terms of enlarged prostate, virtually every man is going to have some enlargement of the prostate as he ages. Now, with regards to enlarged prostate specifically, the calls that we get from our customers is that once they start drinking a tea, the enlargement starts to shrink, and the way they know that the T is working and the enlarged prostate is shrinking is that oftentimes they will have been getting up during the night to go to the bathroom to pee, you know, 4, 5, 6 times a night, and I can't tell you how many calls we've gotten from customers who call in and say, "Oh my God, I'm going to pee like a normal human being at night, either none or once, at the most twice, but usually, you know, maybe once during the course of the night." So with regards to the enlarged prostate, you can certainly look forward to the tea doing that for you as well, because it works invariably on virtually everybody with regards to enlarged prostate.
12: Hi, Milan. I got a little story to tell you.
5: Go ahead.
12: I had surgery about 2 weeks ago, vein surgery in my leg.
5: Uh-huh.
12: And my oxygen level never fell below 96. The anesthesiologist was totally amazed. I've been drinking your tea probably, I don't know, for 7 years. He was just amazed. We had a ton of money not putting the oxygen tubes on your nose. He said you were doing just great on your own. So I just want to let you know, I think that's because of your tea.
5: Well, you know, what the tea does is it helps the body to heal itself. And, you know, so a lot of times, for example, if somebody's diabetic, in 2 months they can get off of insulin. And oftentimes they mistakenly believe that the tea is replacing the insulin. That's not what it's doing. What the tea is doing is helping to heal the pancreas to do what it was supposed to do in the first place. And, you know, same thing with the oxygenation of the blood. You know, what the tea does is basically help regenerate red blood cells, you know, which carry oxygen to the organs and cells. So people that are anemic, I mean, in 2 months, they're not anemic anymore. And so it's good to hear that you had, anytime you go to a doctor, you go to the hospital, whatever case is, I mean, the less time you have to spend there, the better.
12: And well, my recovery time, I was up and going the next day. So I don't know if it was because of the tea or not, but I was up and going, and you couldn't even tell I had surgery that day. So, I got a stockpile of your tea just in case something happens in this world of ours. So I got a stockpile of 10. So I figured I was at the VFW, and we were talking about health and cancer and stuff, and I had mentioned your tea. So
5: yeah.
12: Today I am actually bringing up all your paperwork from all the stuff you sent me, and I want to pass it around up there because I had a full audience there for you on last Friday.
5: Very nice, very nice. Well, it's really, truly gratifying, you know, to hear customers call in with their success cases, and it's also very humbling, you know, because what we do actually is really pretty simple. We only manufacture the one product, which is pure Padayarco Tahibo tea, and what we do is we have it harvested in the rainforest in Brazil, and everything that you read in our literature, you know, is absolutely true. Everything that's on our website is true, and everything that I talk about on the radio is true. And you know, God willing, it helps other people, you know, just like it's helped my family. But I know, you know, not a week goes by that somebody doesn't call in with a truly miraculous recovery: bone cancer, brain cancer, breast cancer, prostate cancer, mesothelioma, leukemia. And not a day goes by that somebody doesn't call in with some type of a success, whether it's just beating toenail fungus. Well, toenail fungus may not be imminently life-threatening, but if you have it, you don't like it. You know, so our tea is absolutely phenomenal for diabetes. And what it does is, the tea is not a drug that replaces a drug. What the tea does, it helps the body to heal itself, to be doing what it was supposed to be doing in the first place. And in the case of diabetes, specifically the pancreas and insulin secretion. So typically what happens is this: is the healing period for diabetes is on average 2 to 3 months. However, because a diabetic is taking their blood sugar on a daily basis, they can actually see the tea working on a daily, weekly basis. So, for example, let's say a diabetic is taking 40 units of insulin per day. They start drinking the tea, and in 2 weeks, they'll notice they only need 30 units of insulin. In 4 weeks, they'll notice they only need 20 units of insulin. In 6 weeks, they'll only need 10 units of insulin. And in 2 months, they'll be able to get off of insulin altogether. So even though the healing period is a couple of months, a diabetic can see the tea working on a daily or weekly basis. And if a diabetic is taking insulin, they have to take their blood sugar on a daily basis, because if they're taking on average 40 units of insulin per day, some days they're taking 30, other days they're taking 50. Well, that's a huge swing. That's like about a 40% difference. So from that standpoint, they can easily see the tea working. And for diabetes, it works on virtually everybody. I mean, the success ratio is like 90%. And it's, you know, really, really, really a godsend. And like I said, you know, it's easy to see working, as opposed to somebody's got, you know, a brain cancer or something. The tea is effective. However, nobody's getting a brain scan every day to be able to tell exactly what the tea is doing, other than the fact that if they do have, brain cancer, I mean, they'll start noticing that they're not getting headaches anymore and all that. So they know that, you know, the tumor is shrinking. But it's not until they actually get a scan that they can see whether it's shrunk 50% or whether it's gone or what exactly the case is. So so for diabetes, it's absolutely extremely effective.
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13: 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The Tehibo tree is an amazing tree. It never gets sick, never gets infected, and never gets infested. It's the only tree in the world that fungus does not grow on. As a result, it naturally has antifungal, anti-infection, antiviral, antibacterial, and anti-parasite properties. These benefits go a long way in helping our immune system contend with a lot of things it has to fight on a daily basis. Parasites would be something like stomach problems or Lyme's disease. Inflammation would be something like rheumatoid arthritis or lupus. Infection would be any infection, from a tooth infection to a bladder infection. Bacteria would be something like gum disease or stomach issues. Viral would be something like herpes, HIV, or the coronavirus. And fungus would be something like toenail fungus, yeast, or candida. But maybe more importantly, the tea builds red corpuscles in the blood, which carry oxygen to our organs and cells. And our organs and cells need oxygen to regenerate themselves. The immune system needs oxygen to develop, and cancer happens to die in oxygen. So the tea is great for healthy people because it helps regenerate new cells. Everything from the cells in our skin so we can look better, to the cells in our organs so they function properly. And it can truly be miraculous for someone fighting a potentially life-threatening disease due to an infection, diabetes, or cancer. A one-pound package of tea is $59.95. 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
5: Now, this next segment is a segment with live listener call-ins from previous shows, and you'll be hearing their questions, their successes, and their experiences with Tehibo Tea. So please do give us a call and let us know how the tea works for you. Thank you.
15: Thank you. Yes, I'm in good health. I have listened to your program several times, and I really love to hear the testimonies of people that have been helped tremendously with your product. I'm just concerned about, as we go forward in this country, the incredible expensiveness of traditional medical care. I just want to be as healthy as I possibly can. So I'm very interested in your product and taking it.
5: Yeah, yeah. No, you, no, you're absolutely right. You know, the cost of medical care is, you know, just skyrocketed, and you know, to the point where it's, you know, if you do need medical care, you know, how do you pay for it? You know, it's like that. And you know, with RT, you know, hopefully, you know, a person, you know, like in my case, I just go for my annual physical, which is covered by my insurance. Other than that, I don't even know what else is covered by my insurance. And thankfully, I don't have to go anymore. So the less I have to see the doctors, the better. You know, just like one of the other listeners that called in earlier and said that he hadn't been to a doctor in 40 years. Fantastic. I mean, you don't have to go to a doctor. I mean, seriously.
15: Yeah, I know. That's exactly right. And that's pretty much me. I haven't had a primary care physician for probably 10 years. I did have a bout with COVID, so that concerns me with the, you know, and especially I like the idea of my oxygen levels being increased, so I will pay particular attention to that. So, you know, I'm just looking for prevention and continuing to be healthy and avoiding medical expenses. I can't.

0: noon and night. The taste, I was worried about the taste, but I just wanted to share with you, it's a great product, and I really appreciate it, and I'm just calling to say thank you.
1: I thank you for calling in and sharing with us, because you're absolutely correct. A lot of people, you know, don't realize how the tea has such a mild, pleasant flavor. You know, they're really afraid. On the other hand, if they're fighting a potential life-threatening disease, no matter what it tastes like, they drink it. But, I mean, you know, when people do, I get that all the time. People call me up going, oh, my God, the tea tastes better than if you had a taste test with Lipton tea and green tea, your tea would win every day of the week. And I go, I know. But they go, but this doesn't taste like medicine. I says, I know. You know, so it's... You know, that's why, you know, you've got people that, you know, just drink it all day long because it doesn't have any caffeine. It tastes great. And so, you know, we've got superstar athletes that drink it because they want faster muscle recovery. And we've got, you know, half of Malibu, the actors over there, entertainers, drink it because, you know, they want to keep looking young forever. So, and as you know, my family, everybody drinks it all day, every day, basically instead of water. So I'm glad that your family's enjoying it. Is it just you and your wife in the household or somebody else also drinking it?
0: I've got a 25-year-old disabled son, and, you know, he's drinking it every day, thinking that, you know, it's going to help him with his aches and pains that he has from being in a wheelchair all day. And, you know, he just likes the taste of it. He's taking it to work with him. He works at a department store, and, you know, he takes it to work and drinks it all day long. So
1: Nice. Well,
0: I said, I just wanted to call you and tell you thank you.
1: You had a question about probiotics?
2: Yeah. How does this work? I mean, you have to take probiotics. This doesn't provide probiotics. So, right? I mean, if, you know, because I think that helps your system balance out, too. How does that work with the tea?
1: Right. Well, just as I was talking about good bacteria and bad bacteria in the gut, what probiotics are is live bacteria and yeast that are good for you, and especially the digestive system. You know, we oftentimes think, you know, that, you know, bacteria is bad just because it causes diseases. But our body is full of bacteria, both good and bad. And probiotics are often called good or helpful bacteria because they keep the gut healthy. So what the tea does is it balances the good bacteria in the stomach. And our conventional medicine is fantastic, say, for acute problems. If a person breaks their leg, they'll give them a new bionic leg, and they'll be skiing in the Olympics in 2 weeks. However, if you've got stomach problems, you'll go to the doctor. They'll give you an antibiotic, and if that doesn't work, they'll give you a different antibiotic. And if that doesn't work, they'll give you both of the antibiotics and jack up the dose, and by the time they're finished, you'll be lucky if you don't end up with ulcerative colitis. So we've had a lot of cases where people have had severe stomach issues for 2-3 years and never been able to get relief. And in 2-3 weeks of drinking a tea, I mean, they never have those issues again. So from that standpoint, you know, you should be getting enough probiotics from just consuming the foods that you're consuming, but there's nothing wrong to taking, you know, just a probiotic by itself as well.
2: Okay, that's terrific. Thank you. You know, this all seems to me proves the creator, meaning all these things can't work so precisely and so completely without a designer, you know? So yep. There's a creator of the universe, okay? And the best book to learn about, you know, his principles, you know, is the Holy Bible. Thank you.
1: Well, thank you so much. I appreciate the kind words and your views. And thank you for calling.
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3: Back in October that I don't know why I stopped your tea. I think I ran out of it, and because I used to buy the 8 pounds at a time. And then all of a sudden, all these problems started happening, and that's when I got my blood clots. And I did not take the shot, Sunday. It wasn't the shot. And I got blood clots. I got a bad virus, blood clots, and then I had that problem. And then now up to now I have the root canal. So I got your pound of tea, and as soon as I started taking it, about 2 weeks later, my chest stopped hurting. I've been on blood thinners, and but I was still having those chest pains, little chest pains. Those, I guess, breathing, that stopped. And my roots, I mean, my gums stopped hurting, and because I was gargling with the tea, so that helped. So I am a firm believer of your tea.
4: I'm glad to hear that your body is healing and doing what it's supposed to be doing.
3: It is healing. And I know there's something about your tea. I'm addicted to it. I'm making 20 cups at a time.
4: Perfect.
3: And I just drink it, and I love it, and the taste is just wonderful. It has, I don't feel like there's a taste to it, but it's a good taste. I drink It's better to drink, I can drink it faster than I can drink water for some reason.
4: The tea does taste really good. It's got a really, really, really mild flavor, which is, you know, really easy to change if somebody wants to. You can add lemon to it, or, you know, cook it with something else, or whatever the case is. But what I'm really truly gratified to hear is that your body is healing, your gums are healing, your blood clot is healing, you're not getting the chest pains anymore and that sort of thing, which it's always a beautiful thing when you feel the way you really should feel. You know, I mean, we're not supposed to have aches and pains and all this type of stuff, but you know, our body wears out little by little and everything like that. So the tea is not a fountain of youth, but it does help regenerate a lot of new cells.
5: Yeah, hi, sir. Hey, I was wondering about when you were talking about compress and whatnot. That's very interesting. Do you have an idea how you make those? And then my second question, just as kind of an add-on, is does this help hemorrhoids?
4: With regards to the compress, you can't hardly go wrong. In other words, the tea is so effective topically that, in essence, you don't even need to make a compress. If you just apply the tea topically, I mean, just to, take some in your hand and put it on wherever you want, or if it's a cut, pour a little bit over the cut, something like that, it'll start to work. It'll start to work right away. So for a compress, the listener's wife's friend that had called in, what she did is she took some gauze and then wet the gauze with the tea, and then just wrapped her hand, or I think it was her wrist that got burnt. She just wrapped her wrist with the gauze, and that's how she started getting immediate relief in terms of pain going away right away, and that sort of thing. So yeah, you can't hardly go wrong. Whatever's the most convenient. When I start to get, for example, an age spot somewhere on my skin or whatever the case is, because let's face it, none of us is getting any younger. And one time I had this age spot that was a black dot in the middle of my forehead. I mean, it looked like I'd stabbed myself in the forehead with a magic marker, and I was going to paint one of those red dots like I was going to turn Hindu or something, right? In the middle of my forehead. Now, had that spot been anywhere else on my body, I said, okay, no big deal. On the other hand, it kind of looked stupid, smack dab in the middle of my forehead. So what I did was I put some tea in a shot glass like I was going to shoot tequila, put that shot glass on the bathroom counter, and then in the morning, after I showered, I just dipped my finger in the shot glass and, put the wet finger on that dot, a couple of times. And, of course, it, dries off like in 20, 30 seconds. And the tea doesn't have any smell, doesn't have any oil. So, from that standpoint, if you apply a lot, I mean, just dab off the part that's dripping with a paper towel. And I would do the same thing at night before going to bed. And I surprised myself with my own tea. In a month, the thing was gone. And it had been there for like, 3-4 months before it occurred to me to try my own tea on the spot. So you can't go wrong with application of the tea topically, whatever is convenient and easiest for you. Now, with regards to hemorrhoids, the tea is effective for hemorrhoids because hemorrhoids are basically swollen and inflamed veins that, of course, cause the discomfort and bleeding. And since our tea is a fantastic anti-inflammatory, it's very effective for hemorrhoids. And not only that, the other thing is, rather than putting hemorrhoid cream, for example, on the hemorrhoids, you can just apply the tea topically, and you're not going to have the greasy cream on your body. And like just as we were talking with regards to the compress, I mean, you can just put some in a separate little, you know, plastic bowl or cup or whatever you have, and just apply it topically with your hands. Most of it will evaporate in 30 to 60 seconds, and what doesn't, just dab off with a paper towel, and you're not going to have to use the greasy creams, and you're going to get relief from the hemorrhoids starting very, very, very quickly, because as I was mentioning before, when the tea is applied topically, it works virtually immediately, and it starts to heal up the wounds, even cuts and that sort of thing right away.
5: Wonderful. The other question is, when someone first gets the tea, uh-huh, how would you say do a detoxification?
4: Yeah, I mean, with regards to detoxification, the tea will detoxify the body because it comes from the only tree in the world that fungus doesn't grow on, so it naturally has antifungal, anti-infection, antiviral, antibacterial, anti-inflammation, and anti-parasite properties. And, unless a person is concerned that they're so infested and they have to go to work and, they may have to, pass stool and not have access to a bathroom, in which case they can start off slowly a couple of cups a day. But, I would say for 99% of the people, first of all, they don't have a severe infestation to actually even experience that. So, we tell everybody to dive in and the more tea they drink, the better. In my family, everybody, drinks it instead of water. And, that's a personal call. If one wants to start with a couple of cups a day and then ramp it up to 4, 5, 6, 7, 8 or whatever, jump in because, you can easily do that. And, your chances of having severe enough infestation are like 1 out of 10,000. And, so we get like one customer a year that calls us up that, tells us about that. So, you can certainly dive in right away and drink as much of the tea as you like. I mean, if you've got a life-threatening condition, you have to drink, a lot of the tea because it's a race. You need to beat the disease before it beats you. But if that's not the case, you can easily do 2 cups a day and then 3, 4, 5, 6, as much as you like.
5: Okay, wonderful. And great. Quick.
4: Yeah, sure.
5: How much tea do you make a day, or how do you make your tea?
4: Yeah, I personally follow the exact recipe that we have printed on the packaging. And we used to have on the packaging printed, for every 2 cups of water, use 1 tablespoon of tea. And then we started getting phone calls where people going, the tea is absolutely working phenomenally, but I've got terminal cancer of this type, and I'm drinking 10 cups a day. So I'm spending all day cooking tea, because even though we call our product tea, what you actually make when you prepare properly is a decoction. And a decoction is just a fancy word for what our forefathers used to do when they used to take a root and cook it in order to release its beneficial properties. So it's really easy to make. The directions are on the package, but it's like cooking spaghetti rather than steeping tea. So then it occurred to us, we're not getting the point across that you can make 10 or 20 cups at one time. You can leave the tea in the pot. It'll stay good for 4 days without refrigeration. You can put the tea in the fridge. It'll stay good for 8 days with refrigeration.
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6: 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The Taheebo tree is an amazing tree. It never gets sick, never gets infected, and never gets infested. It's the only tree in the world that fungus does not grow on. As a result, it naturally has antifungal, anti-infection, antiviral, antibacterial, and anti-parasite properties. These benefits go a long way in helping our immune system contend with a lot of things it has to fight on a daily basis. Parasites would be something like stomach problems or Lyme's disease. Inflammation would be something like rheumatoid arthritis or lupus. Infection would be any infection from a tooth infection to a bladder infection. Bacteria would be something like gum disease or stomach issues. Viral would be something like herpes, HIV, or the coronavirus. And fungus would be something like toenail fungus, yeast, or candida. But maybe more importantly, the tea builds red corpuscles in the blood, which carry oxygen to our organs and cells. And our organs and cells need oxygen to regenerate themselves. The immune system needs oxygen to develop, and cancer happens to die in oxygen. So the tea is great for healthy people because it helps regenerate new cells. Everything from the cells in our skin so we can look better, to the cells in our organs so they function properly. And it can truly be miraculous for someone fighting a potentially life-threatening disease due to an infection, diabetes, or cancer. A one-pound package of tea is $59.95. 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
15: Hey, y'all. Merle here. Good news. For once, my neighbors is jealous of me. You want to know why? Because my grass is growing and looking green, and I can sit on my sofa out in the front yard, and I don't even have to overwater it anymore. You know how I did it? I listened to Damn Water Boys on the Water Zone every Thursday night on KCIA. Well, I got me a smart controller, and now it waters at night, and my yard looks darn tootin'. No more sneaking around and hooking up my hose to my neighbor's spigot in the middle of the night, and his dog won't bite me anymore. And you can do it too. Listening is easier than ever. 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
4: Some of the topics we'll discuss on our radio show is Tahibo Tea versus AIDS, anemia, arthritis, asthma, bronchitis, other types of cancers, candida, colitis, diabetes, diverticulitis, eczema, fungus, gastritis, gonorrhea, gout, HIV, impotence, infections, leukemia, lupus, prostatitis, pyorrhea, rheumatism, ringworm, ulcers, viruses, and yeast infections. One time a customer called and says, "Man, it sounds like your tea helps with everything." Well, it does help with a lot of things, but not with everything. For example, the tea doesn't do anything for the bones. For the bones, you need calcium. So there's a lot of things that our tea helps with, but not exactly everything. But what the best thing about the tea is that it helps the body to heal itself, to be doing what it was supposed to be doing in the first place. So the tea is great for healthy people, and it can truly be miraculous for somebody fighting a potentially life-threatening disease due to infection, diabetes, or cancer.
21: Okay, thank you for taking my call. I love your shows, and I love your customer service. They're just great. I have a question for you. When I'm preparing my tea, in the boiling point, you know, the 5 minutes, I boil just the tea for 5 minutes, and then the simmering period, I add organic cinnamon sticks and organic cloves. Is that okay to do that? Okay.
4: Not only is it okay, it's absolutely fantastic. And, yeah, that's great.
21: Okay, well, if any of your listeners, you know, I'm not a big tea drinker, but I'll tell you what, with those two additives in the tea, it's like a treat. It is so good. It makes a world of difference. I cannot tell you what a difference.
4: You've hit upon a very good point. In terms of adding anything to the tea, you can add anything you like. The only thing we don't recommend, of course, is sugar, because sugar feeds everything bad in the body, from fungus to yeast to candida to cancer to diabetes to whatever. So when someone's preparing the tea, what they can do is they can take any old fruit that they have on hand, an apple, a peach, a pear, slice it up and cook it with the tea, or blueberries, crush them up and cook it with the tea, or cinnamon sticks, like you said, or ginger, or we've got a guy down in Louisiana, he's putting in cayenne pepper and Lord knows what else, and I said to him, I said, "Man, you got to promise to send us that recipe, because not everybody's going to want to have their tea taste like crawfish." But somebody's going to say, "Oh my God, I can do that," you know. So especially what you're adding, you add something like what you just mentioned, or turmeric, or anything like that. I mean, you're going to get the additional benefits of those things as well. So that's actually great. As a matter of fact, what we're going to do at some point is we're going to have a monthly contest for new recipes, because a lot of people don't get that creative, you know, or they think the only thing they can do with the tea is, once they've made it, squeeze lemon into it, you know, when in fact you can do, you know, like that guy in Louisiana, or like in your case, you're the first one that's called up with that particular recipe, and then we'll start publishing those recipes in our informational booklets, so that people go, "Oh, I can do that? That's great."
21: Oh, that's a great idea. I'm looking forward to that, because those things that you mentioned, the fruit, that would be very nice in the summertime. And you know, with the cinnamon and the clove, it tastes so good. Room temperature, cold, hot, it's just very tasty. So if anybody doesn't like just plain tea, it's a great thing.
4: And you know, with the fruit, we really started recommending that for parents that have children that have life-threatening diseases. So, you know, most adults, will drink our tea plain, but, I mean, you can, fix it any way you want. And myself, You know, what I do is, you know, once in a while I'll go ahead and make up a recipe with the tea, and then I'll forget, I'll put it in the fridge, and the next morning when I'm going to work and I fill up my Yeti container with the tea, I'll forget that I did something to it, right? And just like you said, I'll take a sip and I'll go, oh my God, the tastes great, right? I'll surprise myself. No. But what we do for parents, what we do for parents with children is tell them, first of all, you know, an 8-year-old, when they have, you know, something that's potentially terminal, they can have a stigma attached to the disease because they don't realize that they didn't do anything wrong, that they're not being punished, you know, because they did something wrong. That, I mean, you know, people get sick, children get sick and everything like that. So what we tell the parents to do is to get blueberries, crush the blueberries, and have the child prepare the tea with them, because our tea making process is really simple. Obviously, a child, you wouldn't want to have a child do it by themselves, but I mean, to help right. you, and to have the and to say to the child, listen, we're going to make super tea, and you know, with blueberries and this and that, whatever the case is. And the kid goes, oh great, we're going to make super tea, and the kid will just guzzle it, and before you know it, you know, I mean, the kid will recover, and it's you know, it's truly gratifying for that. So thank you very much for the recipe that you shared with us.
21: Thank you, Milan. Thank you very much.
1: I was wondering, how does the tea do for inflammation, like for your joints?
4: It's truly remarkable. The tea is a phenomenal anti-inflammatory, and it works incredibly well on rheumatoid arthritis and on the muscles. The tea, however, doesn't fix bones. Okay, so if a person has bone in a knee joint, for example, the tea is not going to alleviate or fix that problem. They're still going to have bone on bone. But what it will do is it will cut down on the inflammation. So the person won't be as much pain as they were, and if they do need knee replacement surgery, they'll be able to wait comfortably until they have the knee replacement surgery. What type of inflammation exactly were you talking about, and which joints?
1: I have arthritis in like my knees and my hips. I've had a hip replacement, but I still have a little bit of arthritis in that, and I was just thinking about trying to see if I would help with that.
4: And well, it should certainly help. You know, I mean, one very funny case that we had with regards to that is this lady called up one time, and she says, you know, we purchased your tea because my husband has cancer. But I have arthritis, and wasn't able to bend one of my knees properly, she says, because of the arthritis. And unfortunately, we have a two-story home with all the bedrooms on the second floor, and so for me to go up to, you know, the bedroom, I would have to, you know, step with one leg, drag the other, step, drag, step, drag, step, drag. And so we purchased the tea mainly because of my husband's condition, and the tea tastes great, and I started drinking it with him, and I you know, saw that it had a lot of other benefits, and I figured I wasn't getting any younger, so I might as well, you know, drink the tea along with him. And she says, I went upstairs to get something, and halfway up the stairs, I stopped myself going, there's something different. And I noticed, oh my God, I'm walking normal. Step with the left foot, step right, step, step, step. She says, I wasn't dragging the right leg, she says, like I used to before. Another customer called up, and he says, you know, he says, I'm a plumber, and I spend half my day on my knees underneath somebody's sink, he goes. And, you know, after 30 years of doing that, he says, my knees are shot. And he goes, in the mornings, when I used to get up before starting to drink the tea, it would take me about an hour to actually be able to straighten my legs out all the way. You know, I'd be, you know, kind of walking around with this funny gait, and and slightly bent knees and everything. He says, since I started drinking your tea, he says, I get up in the morning, he says, I can stand straight up, my knees are straight, he says, I walk straight, I don't have the pain, he says, it's just, you know, truly remarkable. So God willing, our tea will have the same benefit for you as well.
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4: Go ahead, listener. You're live on the air.
23: Yeah, I had a fun story about your tea.
4: Okay.
23: How I started drinking it was just maybe a couple months ago. My father was sick with the flu that's going around.
4: Uh-huh.
23: And couldn't quite shake it, and he was at a function. This lingering cough, and someone had left a pound of your tea on his truck.
4: Wow.
23: And he started drinking it, and we are all drinking it now, so.
4: Well, God bless, you know. I mean, in my family, everybody drinks a tea all day, every day, basically instead of water. I just drink water 3-4 times a week when I get tired of drinking a tea. That's fantastic that somebody left a pound of the tea on your dad's truck. I mean, and the thing is that the Tahibo community really is like that. You know, I mean, if somebody's drinking Tahibo, you can rest assured they're probably a pretty good person. You know, because A, they're trying to take care of themselves, and you know, they're also trying to help humanity as well. So that's a really nice story. I thank you for sharing that.
23: Yep, you're welcome.
4: And I thank you for calling.
24: Hi. I had my blood tested just under an electron microscope this last week, and they said that I have undigested protein. And they gave me a product for candida.
4: Uh-huh.
24: And so my question is, does your tea help process undigested proteins and affect candida?
4: Very much so. Now, but this is the first time when you've had your blood work done that the issue of possible candida has come up, or has this issue come up before?
24: It has come up before, but this is not the standard blood test. What this was, you know, because I get my blood tested from my doctor. This was from a chiropractor.
4: Uh-huh.
24: So I'm just saying, I was wondering if you know what about undigested proteins. They said I don't have enough hydrochloric acid in my system.
4: Right. Well, the reason that the tea helps with that is because the tea helps the body to heal itself, to produce the hormones and acids that we need to, you know, basically do everything in our body. So sometimes I get the converse question where people have heard that the tea is antibacterial, and they'll call me up and they'll say, you know, will it, you know, kill all the good bacteria in my stomach as well, which of course is what we need from that standpoint. So the tea is very effective in balancing the bacteria as well as balancing the other elements in our body. Now, the reason that I ask you, so it will help you with the undigested proteins, because it will start to help. And I'm not sure which organ creates the acid that you need, but it'll help heal that organ to produce the acid that you need. And now the complete healing period for most issues dealing with organs is usually a couple of months. But what happens is as you're going along, you're going to see steady progress all along the way. Now, with regards to candida, the reason that I asked about that is because candida usually has existed in a person's body for quite a while. So that's why I asked you if this is the first time that it's come up, or whether it's come up before. And
24: it's been a long time ago. I mean, you know, like I'm thinking, I was tested kind of like this with an electron microscope about 20 some years ago, and that's what I was working on. So, and I wanted to know about sugar. Do you have to cut out all sugar when you're on a candida? You know, this whole thing to try to stop everything. I mean, the bad parts.
4: Not necessarily. I mean, I wouldn't add sugar to anything that I'm consuming. For example, we wouldn't add sugar to our tea. You wouldn't add sugar to your coffee, that sort of thing. And, of course, you wouldn't be eating Twinkies all day long, which doesn't mean that you can't have a piece of birthday cake when you go to a party, or you can't have a bowl of ice cream once a week, that sort of thing. The other question that we often get is with regards to eating fruit, because of course fruit has sugar in it, and the answer is that you can go ahead and eat fruit, because you would have to eat like a bushel full of apples in order for it to really impact your sugar levels. So the amount of sugar that an apple or some other food has, I mean, is minuscule compared to the benefits that you're going to get from eating the apple. The other thing is our body utilizes the sugar in a fruit or fiber differently than it does raw sugar. So one of the things that, you know, we declared a war on obesity 50, 60 years ago in the 1970s, and our government has been giving us a very simplistic solution to obesity, basically calories in, calories out. Well, okay, that does have some meaning to it. However, the way our body processes calories is completely different. So, for example, a can of Coca-Cola has 160 calories to it, but it goes straight to your pancreas and you get the secretion of sugar and insulin, as opposed to a handful of almonds also has 160 calories, but our body processes that handful of elements completely differently than it does the can of Coca-Cola. So from that standpoint, calories do matter, but there's a difference in how our body processes them.
24: This doesn't give you probiotics, does it?
4: You had a question about probiotics?
24: Yeah. How does this work? I mean, you have to take probiotics. This doesn't provide probiotics. So, right? I mean, because I think that helps your system balance out, too. How does that work with the tea?
4: Right. Well, just as I was talking about good bacteria and bad bacteria in the gut, what probiotics are is live bacteria and yeast that are good for you, and especially the digestive system. We oftentimes think, that, bacteria is bad just because it causes diseases. But our body is full of bacteria, both good and bad, and probiotics are often called good or helpful bacteria because they keep the gut healthy. So what the tea does is it balances the good bacteria in the stomach. And our conventional medicine is fantastic, say, for acute problems. If a person breaks their leg, they'll give them a new bionic leg and they'll be skiing in the Olympics in 2 weeks. However, if you've got stomach problems, you'll go to the doctor, they'll give you an antibiotic, and if that doesn't work, they'll give you a different antibiotic, and if that doesn't work, they'll give you both of the antibiotics and jack up the dose, and by the time they're finished, you'll be lucky if you don't end up with ulcerative colitis. So we've had a lot of cases where people have had severe stomach issues for 2-3 years and never been able to get relief, and in 2-3 weeks of drinking a tea, they never have those issues again. So from that standpoint, you should be getting enough probiotics from just consuming the foods that you're consuming, but there's nothing wrong to taking, just a probiotic by itself as well.
24: Okay, that's terrific. Thank you. This all seems to me proves the creator, meaning all these things can't work so precisely and so completely without a designer, So there's a creator of the universe, okay? And the best book to learn about, his principles, is the Holy Bible. Thank you.
4: Well, thank you so much. I appreciate the kind words and your views.
2: 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The Tahibo tree is an amazing tree. It never gets sick, never gets infected, and never gets infested. It's the only tree in the world that fungus does not grow on. As a result, it naturally has antifungal, anti-infection, antiviral, antibacterial, and anti-parasite properties. These benefits go a long way in helping our immune system contend with a lot of things it has to fight on a daily basis. Parasites would be something like stomach problems or Lyme's disease. Inflammation would be something like rheumatoid arthritis or lupus. Infection would be any infection from a tooth infection to a bladder infection. Bacteria would be something like gum disease or stomach issues. Viral would be something like herpes, HIV, or the coronavirus. And fungus would be something like toenail fungus, yeast, or candida. But maybe more importantly, the tea builds red corpuscles in the blood, which carry oxygen to our organs and cells.
0: and our organs and cells need oxygen to regenerate themselves. The immune system needs oxygen to develop, and cancer happens to die in oxygen. So the tea is great for healthy people because it helps regenerate new cells. Everything from the cells in our skin so we can look better to the cells in our organs so they function properly. And it can truly be miraculous for someone fighting a potentially life-threatening disease due to an infection, diabetes, or cancer. A one-pound package of tea is $59.95. 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
6: I'd like to talk about the proper preparation directions for Tahibo tea to be effective. Even though we call it tea, what we actually make when we prepare it properly is a decoction. A decoction is just a fancy word for what our forefathers used to do when they took a root and cooked it in order to release its beneficial properties. It's easy. You don't steep it in hot water like regular leaf tea, but rather cook it like spaghetti. I'll tell you how easy it is to make so you don't think you need a degree in physics, but you don't have to remember any of this because the directions, of course, are printed on all the packages as well as in the literature that we automatically include with every order. You take a pot of water, bring it to a boil. Once the water is boiling, you toss in 1 tablespoon of tea for every 2 cups of boiling water. Cook it on high for 5 minutes, reduce the heat, and cook on simmer for an additional 15 minutes. Since our tea comes from the only tree in the world that fungus doesn't grow on, you can make a big batch, say 10 or 20 cups at a time, leave it in the pot on the stove, and it'll stay good for 4 days without refrigeration, put it in the fridge, and it will stay good for 8 days with refrigeration, and you can drink it hot, room temperature, cold, or iced. The tea has a mild, pleasant flavor, kind of halfway between Lipton tea and green tea, but a little bit sweeter than either one of those. Our tea tastes so good that 90% of our customers drink it straight without adding anything to it. Even teenagers drink it straight, so you know it must taste pretty good. You can, however, add anything you want to the tea and cook it with the tea. You can take any old fruit that you have on hand, an apple, a peach, a pear, or mango, slice it up and cook it with the tea, or blueberries and crush them up and cook them with the tea, or cinnamon, or ginger, or whatever. There's a guy in Louisiana, and he calls to tell me he's putting in cayenne pepper and Lord knows what else. I told him he had to promise to send me that recipe because not everyone is going to want to have their tea taste like crawfish, but someone's going to say, oh my God, I could do that? You can also add something like lemon to it after you prepare it. About the only thing we don't recommend adding to the tea is sugar, not because sugar has any contraindications with our tea, but simply because sugar feeds virtually everything bad in our body, from fungus to diabetes to cancer. although most adults drink our tea without adding anything to it. An 8-year-old, for example, has not acquired a taste for any kind of tea, regardless how mild it tastes. So cooking it up with blueberries to make blueberry super tea is especially useful, and it tastes great. We don't put any fillers in it. We just simply leave it as God had meant it to be. Now, the only secret to success with our tea is the volume of consumption. You want to make certain that if you're fighting a potentially life-threatening disease,

0: I'm going to work out and, you know, get into shape. Well, you know, if you started working out 20, 30 minutes a day, that'd be fantastic. I mean, you're certainly going to get into a much better shape. On the other hand, if you're trying to make the Olympics, 30 minutes a day is not really going to cut it. Same thing if you're fighting life-threatening cancer, you know, 2 glasses a day is not necessarily going to cut it. You need to beat the disease before it beats you. So at that point, you do need to drink 8 glasses a day or more.
1: Hey, Milan, I've got a question. So I usually compost, but I haven't put any of the tea in my compost yet, you know, for the obvious reason to kill the bacteria. But what suggestions do you have for the ground?
2: The spent tea? Yeah, the spent bark. Yeah, once you've made it. So very good uses for it are, one, you can put it around your in the pot around your indoor plants to prevent bugs and things getting on them. Two, you can start spreading it around your garden once you have your garden going, and eventually when you spread enough of it, it'll prevent you know, bugs and things. We've also got people that actually start, you know, putting it around the foundation of their house, so that you know, bugs and things aren't as likely to go in their house. And the reason that works is, you see, because this tree never gets infected, it never gets infested, and it never gets infected. So from that standpoint, even though, when you're preparing the tea, it really has no smell or anything, and when you smell the tea bark, it really doesn't have any smell. For some reason, because of the fact that it's got those antifungal, anti-infestation properties, you know, you can prevent bugs. We had a funny story where one lady calls me up one day, and she says, you know, she says, and they're here in Los Angeles somewhere, she says, my husband and I, we own a dry cleaning store, and so we work at our own store from 7 a.m. to 7 p.m. 6 days a week, and it's only the two of us, and you know, since we're at work 12 hours a day, what we did was we bought a hot plate and we make a big pot of the tea every day at work, and then we drink it all day long. And she says, we're in a strip shopping center, and we're located right beside, next door to a Mexican restaurant. And they, of course, had a lot of food refuse in the trash bin behind their restaurant. And even though we've got nothing but chemicals here in our dry cleaning store, we used to have cockroaches that, you know, we couldn't ever get rid of for some reason. Well, obviously because of the, you know, the food next door, she says, in the trash bin. And she says, once we started cooking a tea, it's truly amazing. She says, we don't have cockroaches anymore.
1: That makes sense, though.
2: Yeah. Now, let me ask you, can you tell me the primary reason that you're drinking the tea?
1: Staph infection.
2: Very good, very good. Well, the tea is very effective against infections. And so, God willing, our tea will have the same benefits for you that it's had for my family and so many others.
1: I have noticed that all the dogs that get anywhere near my jug, carry around with tea in it, all want to sniff it. They all look at me like, can I have some of that?
2: Yeah, right.
1: What's that? Well, but the dogs can smell it. So.
2: Yeah, you should start giving some to your dogs. Dogs really like our tea. And so we have a dog rescue place that uses our tea. And one day the director of the dog rescue place calls me up, and he says, you know, he says, since we've started giving the tea to all the dogs here at the rescue place, he says, we've cut down on our veterinarian bills by about 75%, he says, because all of the dogs we rescue, of course, are, you know, usually in bad shape, he says. And so at first, you know, we'd let them all drink it, but we were careful in administering the tea, you know, to their infections and that sort of thing. We'd take a cotton ball or something and swab their ears or anything like that. He says, now, he says, we just dip the whole,

0: whole dog in the teeth to get rid of whatever infestations they have, and then we let them all drink it. And he says it's, you know, really been a godsend for us because of the fact that, you know, we don't really, you know, have any real funding, he says. So, you know, money's always short, he says. And you know, thankfully we've been able to, you know, reduce our bills just by having the dogs drink the tea. And he says, and, you know, they're healthier, their coats are shiny, he says. And, you know, so that when people come to adopt them, he says, they don't look, you know, like they're not fit for adoption. So absolutely, yeah. Your dogs are ripe for it. They're going, you know, Daddy, give me some.
1: Well, these are friends' dogs. I don't got a dog, but I've noticed that they all smell it and go right for my jug.
0: Oh, that's fantastic. Is there anything else?
1: That's thanks, Mark.
0: All right, thanks for calling.
1: Nope, do it. Later.
0: All right, bye.
2: Well, this is Sulema, and I just have a question. My husband bought your tea a couple months ago. He's been listening to your show, and he says it's really good. I really haven't tried it, but I was just asking. You know, I know you've been saying. I've been just listening to your program probably a couple weeks ago. You mentioned that it's safe and it's good, and safe is like for kids to drink it. We have little ones, and my husband is so in love with the tea, and he said, you know, you should drink it, you should give it to the kids, but I'm just a little bit on the edge of it.
0: Yeah, no, understandable. The tea is safe and effective for children from the age of 3 years and up. And so we don't recommend it for babies, infants, or women that are pregnant, because an embryo and a baby has different nutritional needs than a child or an adult. And so the only time that we've had children under the age of three drink the tea is when they were fighting, let's say, for example, terminal cancer, and they were a year and a half old. And so at that point, you know, the tea is, you're fighting for the child's life. So at that point, the cancer needs to be beat. But the tea brings oxygen to the organs and cells, and everyone needs oxygen to their organs and cells, you know, to develop the immune system, as well as to regenerate new cells. So that's why the tea is so good for healthy people, because what it does is regenerate new cells. Everything from the cells in our skin so we look better, to the cells in our organs so they function properly. And of course, it can truly be miraculous for somebody fighting a potentially life-threatening disease due to infection, diabetes, or cancer. So I highly recommend that you and your children start drinking a tea. Now, we're going to have to go to commercial break, but if you have any other questions, you can just stay on the line, and we can pick up in 2 minutes right after the commercials are over. Is that okay?
2: Okay, I do. Thanks.
0: All right, thank you.
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0: What was the primary reason that your husband started drinking the tea?
2: Just for help, just to help.
0: Well, that's very smart, you know, because a lot of times people think that, I'm not sick, why should I drink the tea? And one day this customer from, when anybody makes an order at the Tahibo Tea Club, whether they call us at our office, which is 818-610-8088, and we're open Monday through Friday, Monday through Saturday, 9 a.m. to 5 p.m. California time. So if a person calls to order in, they'll get to one of our staff. Of course, they can order online on TahiboTeaClub.com. But either way, we don't keep the debit card or credit card number in our computer system for security purposes. That way, if somebody steals our computers, the only thing they'll have is the name and address. And if they want, they can send you a postcard, but they can't steal your credit card. So when people call in to reorder, it makes it a little bit quicker when it's a repeat customer because we already have their name and address on file. And so all we have to do is fill out the order form with the information on hand, and then they give us the credit card number again. And so one lady calls up, and she says, we look her up, and it turns out that she's been a customer for about 5 or 6 years. And so we ask her what the primary reason is that she's drinking a tea. And she says, yes. She says, you know, with every order, you automatically include informational booklets. And right in the middle of the booklet, when you open it up like a sandwich with a staple pages, you've got about 30 things listed that the tea is good for. And I go, yeah. She says, well, she says, I don't want to get any of those things, she says. I'm 79 years old. I don't take one pill, she says. And I look like I'm 65, and that's the way I want to keep it. And I go, well, good for you. I says, you know, a lot of people need to hear that because a lot of people think I'm not sick. Why should I drink it? She says, oh, no, no, no, no, she says. It's too late to plant the garden once you're hungry. So I've actually had her on our radio show and talk about it. She turns out to be very philosophical and obviously in good spirits and good health, you know, pushing 80 years old. So, you know, that's why I highly recommend it. How old are your children, by the way?
2: 3, 5, and 8.
0: Oh, okay. Well, fantastic. Well, the nice thing about, the children drinking it, and all of your children can drink it because the youngest is 3, is that, our brain needs oxygen, our muscles need oxygen, and so Typically what happens also is that we have teenagers drink a lot of our tea for a couple of reasons. One is because they don't want to get pimples. So in my son's case, you know, when he started to, somewhere around, grade eight or grade nine, he started getting, you know, interested in his own appearance. You know, it's that stage where they want to buy their own clothes or select their own clothes, put it that way, right? And, you know, so he, you know, was 13 years old or something. And what he did was, he would wash his face with the tea. Like a cowboy, he would put some in a plastic bowl and just cup it in his hands and wash his face, and you know, to prevent pimples or to help get rid of pimples and everything like that. And he says, "Oh my God, it feels so good on your face." He says, "It actually tingles a little bit." He says, "It's really, really, really fantastic." And we know that tea can work topically because we have a lot of people that use it for different skin diseases and stuff. And all of that, so it's good for their appearance, but also you know, it's good to get oxygen to the brain for brain development, and it's also good to get oxygen in the muscles for muscle development. And so the other reason that a lot of teenagers drink it is because at that point, you know, they decide, okay, I want to become attractive to girls, you know, I want to get a flat stomach, I want to look like a male model, you know, whatever the case is. So, you know, they'll start taking interest in their appearance, and they'll start working out a little bit or whatever the case is. And this actually happened to a friend of mine who wasn't a teenager. He was like 55 years old. And one day he calls me up. He says, "Milan, your tea's fantastic." And I go, "Well, I didn't even know you were drinking." He says, "No." He says, "I just ordered it on your website," he says. And, of course, I got it within like one day, he says, because I live here in Los Angeles. And he says, "You know how, you know, you know, I've been working out." I says, "Yeah, you're in the best shape of any 55-year-old that I know." And he has been. He's been working out religiously for like 30 years. He says, "Well," he says, "I used to take supplements and everything, and I decided that while I was drinking your tea, I wasn't going to take any supplements." And he says, "You won't believe this. In 3 months, I've got a rippled midsection like a like a male model." And he says, "That's the first time that's happened in my life. And I was taking all these supplements before, it never happened. Now I'm just drinking your tea." You know, so from that standpoint, you know, your children will get a bunch of benefits. And not only that, you reduce their chance of getting sick, you know, because the children are exposed to, you know, a lot of other, you know, kids that are, you know, got colds and this, that, whatever the case is. And, you know, even though cold's not life-threatening or anything like that, it's no fun.
2: Thank you so much.
0: All right. Thank you for calling.
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7: 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The Tehebo tree is an amazing tree. It never gets sick, never gets infected, and never gets infested. It's the only tree in the world that fungus does not grow on. As a result, it naturally has antifungal, anti-infection, antiviral, antibacterial, and anti-parasite properties. These benefits go a long way in helping our immune system contend with a lot of things it has to fight on a daily basis. Parasites would be something like stomach problems or Lyme's disease. Inflammation would be something like rheumatoid arthritis or lupus. Infection would be any infection from a tooth infection to a bladder infection. Bacteria would be something like gum disease or stomach issues. Viral would be something like herpes, HIV, or the coronavirus. And fungus would be something like toenail fungus, yeast, or candida. But maybe more importantly, the tea builds red corpuscles in the blood, which carry oxygen to our organs and cells. And our organs and cells need oxygen to regenerate themselves. The immune system needs oxygen to develop, and cancer happens to die in oxygen. So the tea is great for healthy people because it helps regenerate new cells. Everything from the cells in our skin so we can look better to the cells in our organs so they function properly. And it can truly be miraculous for someone fighting a potentially life-threatening disease due to an infection, diabetes, or cancer. A one-pound package of tea is $59.95. 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
15: From the Bureau of Economic Geology, this is Earth Date. In two earlier episodes, we talked about the greatest environmental disaster in U.S. history, the Dust Bowl, which killed thousands and left millions homeless. It happened when the Great Depression and prolonged drought coincided, causing farmers to abandon their fields across the Great Plains. Winds carried a billion tons of soil into the air, creating devastating dust storms that blew across the country. The Dust Bowl era began in 1931. What ended it? As early as 1933, the government established soil erosion camps in the region. They dispatched thousands of workers to rehabilitate millions of acres and began to teach farmers how to protect their soils. In 1937, they stepped up these efforts, paying farmers to practice more expensive soil preservation techniques like terracing, crop rotation, no-till farming, and planting cover crops. Within a year, this massive effort had reduced soil loss by 65%, but farmers still struggled. So the government began the Shelter Belt Project. It planted 200 million trees and a 100-mile-wide belt from Texas to Canada to contain soil and water and protect farms from wind. It remains the largest environmental remediation project in American history. Finally, in 1939, the rains returned and the drought ended. Wiser, crisis-hardened farmers began growing crops again, using methods to better resist droughts common to this region. I'm Scott Tinker.
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17: Community matters. The 136 OC Fair in Costa Mesa has a lot of history for our Southern California region. Terry Moore, Communications Director for the OC Fair and Event Center, shares details.
18: Well, the history of the fair is actually very interesting. It's similar to the history of Orange County. The first fair was held in 1890, and it started off as a small agricultural competition and a little horse race. Then it ended up being in different cities, Santa Ana, Los Alamitos, Huntington Beach, and it ended up here in Costa Mesa. We're located on the site of the former Santa Ana Army Air Base, which was a huge, huge facility during World War II, where they did pre-flight training. And so our fairground sits on that site, and we still honor the Santa Ana Army Air Base because we actually have a year-round museum on our campus called Heroes Hall, and it's about the stories of veterans and tells the history of the Santa Ana Army Air Base.
17: Like many fairs, the OC Fair offers a variety of entertainment, performers, and exhibits, some featuring local artist competition, and this year, there's a table-setting competition. But of course, there's always the fair food.
18: We've got the crazy food, we've got all the rides, we've got the games, all your standard fair things are here.
17: So what item is really popular?
18: It's got to be the fried Oreo.
17: Yeah.
18: Chicken Charlie, our vendor Charlie Bogosian, has been here for many years. Actually, this is his 30th anniversary in the business, and he invented the fried Oreo, and he says it's still one of the most popular things. But the fried Oreo is one of the number one fair foods. And you know the other things? Funnel cakes and giant turkey legs. And we're even having this wonderful special. It's called $5 Taste of the Fair. And every day from opening at 11 a.m., until 5 p.m., for $5, all the concessionaires offer smaller tasting portions, if you will, of their food specialties. So you can graze around the fair for $5 a pop.
17: Of course, a fair wouldn't be a fair without the rides and the animals and the games. There's really so much to do at the fair. Tickets and more information is available online at ocfair.com. For Community Matters, I'm Lillian Vasquez.
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21: How many Americans will actually live at the poverty level at some point in their lives? 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
22: I think it's always surprising when you see these high sorts of numbers. We're looking over a 35-year period, and things happen to people that they didn't anticipate that can throw them into poverty.
21: Then, busy parents of school-age kids have plenty to think about, like how to pack a healthy lunch for their children every school day. We'll have expert tips on preparing balanced lunches your kids will actually eat.
23: We are changing their eating behavior. They are going to school and they're going to eat more that day. They are going to have more cravings that day. They are going to have eating behavior problems like binge eating.
21: Stick around. Those stories and more are ahead on this week's InfoTrack. The show begins right after this.
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21: How many Americans live in poverty at some point during their lifetimes? Well, the answer may surprise you. Recent research looked into the question, and joining us to talk about it is study author Mark Rank, a professor of social welfare at Washington University in St. Louis. Professor, welcome to the show.
22: Thank you. Thank you for having me.
21: First of all, let's define what it means to live in poverty and for how long. Did you set a minimum amount of time for your study?
22: In terms of defining poverty in this particular study, we defined it in two ways. One being below 20% of the overall income level distribution in the United States, and extreme poverty being below 10% of the income distribution in the United States. So that's how we define poverty. And in terms of looking over time, we looked at people from a long longitudinal study that started in 1968 and has been going every year, and we followed them up till 2011.
21: And in terms of somebody being, quote unquote, in poverty, did you set a minimum time span for that? Because I imagine somebody could be broke for a month or whatever, but then maybe recover.
22: Well, we looked at annual poverty levels. So it was if your income level fell below these particular levels for a year. And then we also looked at whether you experienced poverty for 2 years, 3 years, 4 years, 5 years, or 10 or more years.
21: So what did you find? You know, how many Americans live in poverty at some point?
22: We looked at people between the ages of 25 and 60, and we found that at some point during those years, 62% of the population would experience at least 1 year of poverty as we were defining it, and 42% of the population would experience at least 1 year of extreme poverty as we defined it. In terms of looking at more than 1 year, we found that 25% of the population would experience five or more years of poverty between the ages of 25 and 60.
21: That seems very high. Did those numbers surprise you?
22: You know, we've done a lot of work on this, looking at it different ways, and we found similar numbers, but I think it's always surprising when you see these high sorts of numbers like that. And one of the reasons behind it is because we're looking over a long period of people's lifetime. So we're looking over a 35-year period, and during that period of time, things happen to people that they didn't anticipate that can throw them into poverty. Things like losing a job or having a family split up or getting sick, all of those things can happen over a long period of time, and that can throw people into poverty.
21: In terms of support mechanisms out there that the government has, welfare and so on, food stamps, does that take someone out of the poverty range, or would that not have an effect on your study?
22: It doesn't really. Those programs are pretty minimal, and so for the most part, they don't pull people out of poverty. They're really intended for very short-term use in helping people get over spells of tough times, but they're not enough to really pull people out of poverty.
21: In your research, did you track economic upheaval times, you know, major recessions and so on, and did this have an effect?
22: Well, you know, again, what we're doing is we're looking at people really over a 40-year period from 68 to 2011, and during that time, there were, you know, economic upturns and downturns, but those are smoothed out across the life tables that we calculated. So it's really kind of adjusting for particular economic ups and downs during the life course.
21: We're talking with Professor Mark Rank, a professor of social welfare at Washington University in St. Louis, and talking about the study as to how many Americans live in poverty at some point in their lives. Professor, as you looked at this again over time, did you find that the situation is maybe getting worse in more recent years, or is it improving?
22: Yes. In some other analysis we've done, we found that actually this life course risk has been increasing over more recent periods of time. So from the 70s to the 80s to the 90s to the 2000s, the risk of experiencing poverty across the life course has been increasing. And I think that tracks well with the idea that there's more and more economic insecurity that people have been feeling over the more recent decades than in the past.
21: Any idea of the causes of poverty?
22: Other factors related to falling into poverty are one has to do with one's job and one's work, and getting cut back in terms of one's work or losing one's job is a pretty sure route into poverty. And another route into poverty are families that are intact that then split up and create single parent families. And that's also another route you find that leads people into poverty.
21: How does the United States compare, if you know, with other countries around the world in terms of poverty?
22: Well, the United States, on the whole, has some of the, if not the highest rates of poverty in terms of the industrialized Western world. So we are at the very high end in terms of the amount of poverty. It doesn't matter how you measure it. It comes out the same, basically, no matter what measure you use. We're also at the very high end in terms of economic inequality, and we've heard a lot about this issue of economic inequality over the last few years, and it turns out that the United States has some of the highest rates of economic inequality in the Western world.
21: As you look at the data that you collected, what would you say the most surprising thing was that you found?
22: I guess it's that the numbers are so high. The fact that so many Americans will at some point experience poverty. And I think the important take-home message from that is the idea that we often think about poverty as an issue of them, of somebody else. But what this data shows is that poverty is really an issue of us, that many of us will at some point experience poverty or near poverty at some point along our life course. And so I think that's probably the most surprising and the most important message to take away from the research.
21: And would you then give some advice to people to maybe make a plan so that you can survive that tough time?
22: Well, I think that's very hard. I mean, we've become a more and more economically insecure society. One of the things we did find that people can latch on to is that the more education you have, the less likely you are to fall into poverty. And so that's something that people can attach to and sort of think about. Another issue that's related to poverty is whether you're married or not. If you're married, you're less likely to fall into poverty than if you're not.
21: How does this, I mean, we always hear about the American dream. Does this counter that or does it reaffirm it?
22: This is a double-edged sword. What it says is that there's a lot of economic volatility in the United States, particularly downward economic volatility. On the other hand, for most people who experience poverty, they'll do so for a fairly short period of time, maybe 1 or 2 years, and then get their head above water and then maybe down the road experience poverty again. But we've also found that people have a pretty significant likelihood of hitting some of the upper levels of income distribution, the top 20% at some point in the course of their lives. And so I think the American dream is attainable, but holding on to that dream is becoming harder and harder to achieve.
21: We've done interviews in the past about the situation with the baby boomers and seniors retiring without any financial plans. Do you see that perhaps becoming a source of future poverty in the U.S.?
22: I think so. As you look at those over the age of 60 or 65 and who have not been putting away enough savings, that their rates of poverty are going to probably be increasing over the future.
21: Our guest has been Mark Rank, professor of social welfare at Washington University in St. Louis. Professor, thank you so much for joining us today on InfoTrack.
22: You're very welcome.
21: Next, what's in your kids' lunchbox? Expert tips on packing healthy meals for your kids. That story coming up.
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2: 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We're talking with Dr. Sandeep Grewal. He's an MD, board certified by the American Board of Internal Medicine, and he has a medical practice in South Carolina. He's also the author of Fat Me Not, Weight Loss Diet of the Future. 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
3: Thank you for having me.
2: So if you were going to point out one of the biggest mistakes that parents make when packing lunches for their children, what would that mistake be?
3: Well, I think the biggest mistake that we make is to send our kids with either a can of soda or a sugary drink or iced tea. And the reason I say that is because there was research done on rats, and most of the obesity research is done on rats because their behavior is very similar to that of humans. What they noticed was when the rat gets a sugary soda, it eats more that day. And as they kept on giving the rat in the lab sugary soda every day, the rat started showing binge eating behavior and started eating uncontrolled. So it's not just about calories. The sugary drinks are also about change in the eating behavior. So when we send our kids to school with a sugary soda or a juice from concentrate or a iced tea, what we are doing is we are changing their eating behavior. They are going to school and they're going to eat more that day. They are going to have more cravings that day. They are going to eventually gain weight and they're going to have eating behavior problems like binge eating. So that's the reason we should not send kids to school with sugary soda every single day.
2: I think many parents think just getting a hot lunch at school may be the best option from a nutritional standpoint rather than bringing a lunch from home. What's your opinion on that?
3: Well, we know that the kids throw away almost $1 billion worth of food at school because they don't like it. So many kids may want to eat hot food, but I would encourage parents to check in the schools. Are they really getting the healthy lunch that they think they are getting? Because many times in schools, what we are getting is high carbohydrated food, which is not good for kids. And many times kids may go to school and buy something which is not good for them. For example, cookies and cakes. Many times kids may want to substitute their meals in the school with just snacks, which is the wrong thing to do. Because research again shows that whenever somebody eats a mixture of fat and sugar, which is cookies or cakes, what happens is it increases their cravings and they would consume more calories. So it's very important to make sure what they're getting served and it is healthy.
2: Obviously, the big challenge is coming up with something that's nutritionally balanced and yet something that your child will eat. What kind of advice can you offer there?
3: Number one, it all starts with breakfast, even though we are talking about lunch at this time. Make sure your kids do not skip breakfast when they go to school, because when they skip breakfast, their metabolism goes down. Number two, they won't have healthy eating habits. And many times when you skip breakfast, you kind of don't get hungry at lunchtime too. So it's very important that send them to school with breakfast. Once they get to school, you can pack them peanut butter and jelly sandwich on a wheat bread. Try to choose healthy, non-GMO, antibiotic-free foods if you can. Many times you can give them pasta salad with veggies, tuna sandwich, whole wheat or whole grain bread whenever you are sending them with bread. And many times you can cut the breads into different shapes, like circular, cut it into a fish shape or a talking head or something like that, to make it interesting and appealing for the kids.
2: How serious of a problem is childhood obesity today?
3: Well, I think it's getting very serious. We know the obesity in U.S. has tripled since 1950s and 1960s. And we know that obesity in kids is also increasing at a fast pace. And if we do not teach our kids how to eat healthy, we are going to have a more obese population than before. Now, latest research show that there has been a slight decrease in childhood obesity due to efforts from the government and other agencies, but we have to do more.
2: Our guest on InfoTrack is Dr. Sandeep Grewal. He's board certified by the American Board of Internal Medicine and is the co-author of Fat Me Not, Weight Loss Diet of the Future. Dr. Grewal, the primary focus of your book is weight loss, of course, and I think pretty much everyone is looking for just that one magic bullet that will help them lose weight. But you're right that there really is not a single solution. There are multiple things you need to do.
3: Yes, there are multiple things to do, and there are very easy solutions. Many times we overlook easy solutions because we are always looking for that hardest thing that we can do to lose weight. But weight loss is actually very easy. The current diets, like the low-fat and the low-carb diets, they are based on research done in 1950s and 1960s. And since then, we have had numerous amount of research, very good data, and many techniques which are proven to help us lose weight easily, and that's what we try to bring it in the book.
2: You also write that the only way to truly lose weight is to eat real food. How do you define that, real food?
3: For example, if you have a choice between steak and protein shake or powders, what is the best food to eat? The best food to eat is steak, and the reason is because when we eat steak, we have to chew it, then it goes into our stomach, where our stomach has to convert it into a mush, and then it goes into our intestine, where the enzymes come and digest this protein into smaller molecules called amino acids, and these amino acids then get absorbed. So a real food causes our body to do a lot of work. So 1/3 of the calories from the steak would get consumed in just digesting that steak. So we get discounted calories there. But if we drink a protein powder or shake, it's in liquid form. It doesn't have to be chewed. It doesn't have to be crushed. It doesn't have to be broken down into amino acids because it is in the form of amino acids. And our body doesn't have to do work, and it hits us with more calories than if we eat steak.
2: You also write that strenuous workouts are not necessary to lose weight. Now, we're probably talking about two different things because strenuous workouts are recommended for things like cardiovascular health, right?
3: Right. I think you bring up a great point because exercise is good for us, no doubt about it. It is good for our cardio health. It is good for everything. But where we make the mistake is we think exercise is necessary for us to lose weight, which is not. It is our diet. The changes in our diet have to be there for us to lose weight. Exercise only contributes about 10% to weight loss. And that is a good news for many people because many times we are postponing to lose weight just thinking when I get time to go to the gym or when I get time to exercise, I'm going to lose weight. But we don't have to do that. Many obese patients of ours were not able to exercise because of their obesity and joint pains and things like that. But changes in the diet would bring about 90% of the weight loss, and that is what we should focus on first.
2: You also write about the importance of giving up both artificial and natural sweeteners. That sounds like a pretty tall order for most Americans.
3: Right. Many times what we think logically should happening does not happen in our bodies because it's a totally different machine. So we assume that because we are eating artificial sweeteners, we are going to have zero calories going in and we are not going to gain weight. But it doesn't happen that way. And there was research done on people who drink one diet soda a day. And what they found out was these people were craving more junk food. So when they did MRI on the brains of these people, they found that their brain had switched their cravings from liquid to solid food because we cannot replace solid food by artificial sweeteners and things like that. So many times our patients, when they come to us and they are trying to lose weight but they have bad cravings they cannot control, it is usually happens because of artificial sweeteners, and we have to have them to stop that. Best is to eat real sugar and cane sugar in limited quantities. That's better than artificial sweeteners.
2: Dr. Sandeep Grewal from South Carolina, certified by the American Board of Internal Medicine and the co-author of Fat Me Not, Weight Loss Diet of the Future. Dr. Grewal, do you have a website where people can learn more?
3: Yes, slimplatesystem.com. 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
1: Nobody likes to be the victim of fraud, but the scammers are out there hoping you'll fall for their latest scheme. Our next guest has some advice to help you avoid making an expensive mistake. He's Jim Quiggle, spokesman for the Coalition Against Insurance Fraud. It seems like Medicare scams are on the rise. Could you give us some examples of what consumers might encounter here?
7: Well, seniors are probably scammed more than any other single group in America today. It truly is open hunting season year-round on seniors, and this is a very dangerous situation.
1: If I'm a senior and the phone rings and there's a scammer there, what sort of message might I be hearing over the phone?
7: You may get a phone call, and there's a very professional, reassuring voice on the other line saying they'd love to get you some diabetes testing kits. All you have to do is hand over your Medicare number, and you too can be tested for diabetes free of cost, thanks to Medicare. Nobody knows exactly how much is scammed against Medicare. Some of the estimates rise to as high as tens of billions of dollars, possibly even more. Clearly, Medicare is a huge, huge target, much like a large inflated blimp, and it's not going away anytime soon.
1: Now, these fraudsters have a way, I guess, of morphing what they're doing. If one thing doesn't work, they'll kind of change their strategy. So there's no tried and true thing to watch out for, right? You just have to be alert to whatever kind of pitch you're getting.
7: Scammers are amazingly clever. Once law enforcement gets onto one scam, then they'll just shut that down and try something else. Compound pain relief creams are one of the latest flavors of the month, and people will receive calls, and someone will try to offer a compound cream to help you relieve your aches and pains in your joints. Just have to hand over your Medicare number. Once again, a big scam. Never give your Medicare number to a stranger, especially someone who calls on the phone or knocks on your door. These people are trying to separate you from your money and taxpayers from their money. Protect your Medicare number at all costs. Your Medicare number is your Social Security number.
1: Are there some unscrupulous doctors out there who might also take advantage of seniors?
7: Well, doctors can be very much involved with the scams because they benefit from inflated claims against Medicare. So you have to watch out for doctors as much as anybody, especially if this is a doctor you've never dealt with before and someone on the telephone has referred you to this doctor for the very first time and you don't know who this person is. All you know is that you're told to go to this doctor and advised, and you'll receive free treatments courtesy of Medicare. This could be a scam.
1: We're talking on InfoTrack with Jim Quiggle, spokesman for the Coalition Against Insurance Fraud. And we're talking about Medicare scams that are happening across the country. Jim, these sorts of scams are being investigated by the government, aren't they?
7: Oh, yes. Medicare scams are job one for the federal government. The scams are so widespread and there's so many victims and so much taxpayer money, your money, is stolen that it's becoming a very big priority to investigate and try to clamp down on Medicare scams.
1: So if I am a family member, I maybe have a senior in the family who lives alone, what sort of advice would you have for me to help that senior avoid these things?
7: If you get a knock on the door by a cold caller, or you get a phone call out of the blue from somebody who professes to try to give you some free medical product, such as a power wheelchair, or maybe, you know, braces for your arthritic limbs, shut the door politely, hang up the phone politely, don't deal with these people. Door-to-door cold callers are bad news.
1: Now, sometimes we might see an infomercial like at 1 or 2 in the morning or something on television with one of these types of offers. Is that going to be legitimate or is that something we should also maybe watch out for?
7: You have to watch out for some of these 2 a.m. scams. They may be legitimate, they may not be. However, practice has shown over the years that too many of them are absolutely worthless. You may try to call a line and you get free wheelchairs courtesy of Medicare. Well, what you receive is a cheap trinket wheelchair that doesn't do you much good, and Medicare is billed $8,000 or $9,000 for a state-of-the-art power wheelchair with all the gadgets.
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7: Thank you too, Chris.
1: 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I'm Chris Whitting, inviting you to catch us next time on another edition of InfoTrack.
8: Psst. Hey, you. Yeah, you. Do you know where you are? Well, you've done it now. 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

Thanks for joining us. This is Education Insight, and I'm Lacey Kendall. Ask almost any teacher, and they'll tell you the same thing. Something has shifted with today's teenagers. It's not always loud or

0: A significant number of students report feeling disconnected from what they're learning, unsure of its purpose, overwhelmed by pressure, or simply going through the motions. Our guest today says this isn't a student problem. It's a system signal. Dr. Rebecca Winthrop is a senior fellow at the Brookings Institute and the director of the Center for Universal Education. She spent years studying how children learn, why they disengage, and what schools and families can do to bring them back in. She's also the co-author of The Disengaged Teen. It's a book that breaks down the different ways students disconnect, from those who quietly coast, to those who push back, to those who appear successful on the outside but are struggling underneath. And more recently, she's been looking at another major force shaping education right now, artificial intelligence, and whether schools may be moving too quickly without building the right foundation first. Dr. Winthrop, thank you for joining us on Education Insight today.
1: Pleasure to be here, Lacey.
0: When you say disengaged, what does that look like in real life for teens at school and at home? And what are the first signs adults usually miss?
1: So when kids are disengaged, they are not motivated. Engagement is what you do with your motivation. For example, I am motivated to work out more, but I don't always get to the gym. That means I'm motivated, but not engaged. Mm-hmm. Students might be motivated to do well on school, but if they never open their textbooks and study for their tests, they're not engaged. So when we talk about student engagement, what we're really looking for is kids who are motivated, excited, they're doing the work, but it's not just doing the work and going to school and facing forward and answering teachers' questions, which are easy for teachers to spot and easy for parents to spot, at least the going to school part. We're looking for kids who are enjoying what they're learning, are interested in it, are feeling safe, like they belong at school, feeling comfortable. We're also looking for kids who are thinking deeply about what they're learning, making connections from what they learn in one class to another class, or making connections about what they're learning in school to their life outside. And we're also looking for students to be proactive around their learning. And when I say students being proactive around their learning, it could be very small things. It could be something like asking a teacher, hey, could I write my essay on this subject? Or, hey, I think I would love to do this project with another student. Or, hey, I think it would really help me to do a deep dive on YouTube on some of these videos to really bring this topic to life for me. Those can be very small ways kids are being proactive about their learning, where they're initiating things that make their learning experience better for them and more supportive to them.
0: Yeah. Your book breaks disengagement into different modes of teens, not just one big group. Why was it important to distinguish those different categories?
1: So we found in our research, my colleague Jenny Anderson and I, that it's not so simple as a kid is either engaged in school and learning or disengaged. There's actually four different modes of engagement that kids are in, and they can move through them in one day even, or from year to year. And they are passenger mode, achiever mode, resistor mode, and explorer mode. And it's really important for us to break these down because we don't want kids to get really stuck in resistor mode or passenger mode or even achiever mode. And we need to figure out where they are in order to tailor our support to them, because kids in these modes need different things.
0: One of those modes that you talk about is called the passenger teen. That is, correct me if I'm wrong, the kid who's physically present but is checked out. What are the most common reasons that kids slide into that mode?
1: Passenger mode is exactly what you said. These are kids who might love going to school to see their friends, but they are not interested in what they're learning. These are the coasters, the kids doing the bare minimum to get by, rushing through their homework when they get home. And surprisingly, many of these kids have really good grades. And we found that one of the most common reasons why kids are in this coasting passenger mode in school

0: is because kids aren't in their learning sweet spot. School is either too easy or too hard. For the kids where school is too hard, they have maybe missed particular lessons or skills that they need to engage and master the content that's coming, or they might be neurodivergent or have an undiagnosed learning disability, maybe struggling and have given up trying. Now, for the kids where school is too easy, they're just plain bored. The most common thing that we heard from students in passenger mode is they found school boring and they didn't see the point. Another reason that was very common for kids to say they were in passenger mode is they didn't know why they had to learn something. They didn't see the relevance of what they were learning in school for the real world. And it's not necessarily because what they were learning is not relevant. It's that we in education, we as parents, we adults have not done the work needed to connect the dots for them between why algebra could be helpful to them in their life, or chemistry, or storytelling in English, etc. So that was another common reason, the sort of, I'm bored, I'm not in my learning sweet spot, and I don't see the point, it's not relevant.
1: Dr. Winthrop, in The Disengaged Teen, you also mention a specific type of teenager that you call the resistor teen. And you describe it as looking a lot like a problem kid. Could you explain what the resistor teen characteristics are and what the most common misunderstanding adults have about teens that fall into that category?
0: Many of us who have encountered kids in resistor mode, parents or educators, tear our hair out. And we do often mistakenly think of these kids as the problem children, like you said, Lacey. But really, they are kids who are struggling with problems. And the most common misperception is that they're lazy or bad kids, and they aren't. They actually have something going for them where they are using their voice and their behavior, often very, very inappropriately, but it's signaling to the adults in their environment that something is wrong and they need help. We interviewed one young man who was in resistor mode for a big chunk of middle school and high school, and then finally got a new learning environment that actually gave him much more freedom. And he said he felt like all of a sudden he could breathe and he was doing great. And he said, you know, I was trying to say something was wrong, but I didn't have the words. So it all came out in anger. And that's often what's happening with kids in resistor mode. There's something that just isn't working, and we've got to get to the why of what the problem is before we can help them. And we talk about connecting before you correct. And that is essential for kids in resistor mode. We really have to sit there with them and figure out what it is that is the struggle so that can be surmounted before we can really help them move on and move out of resistor mode.
1: The one that I found most interesting was the achiever category. And I think I'm not the only one surprised by this. They get high grades, but they're still disengaged inside. What does that look like? And what are the warning signs that a teen is performing, but they're just not learning?
0: This is a really complicated mode because everyone loves an achiever. Teachers love achievers. School principals love achievers. Parents love achievers. And that is actually part of the problem. There's many good things when kids are in happy achiever mode. They're trying hard. They're striving for excellence. They are goal-oriented. They're organized. Those are all good skills. But many achievers feel that if they don't achieve, they won't be liked or loved. And they start striving for perfection, which is impossible. And that's when they slip into unhappy achiever mode. It's when kids melt down when they get a B plus rather than an A. They are not resilient learners. There's a huge amount of mental health problems with kids really stuck in achiever mode. And it's really worrisome, actually.
1: It looks like the goal that parents and even instructors in school should be working towards is to have teens in the explorer mode, which is students who are motivated from the inside, the curious, self-driven learner. Based on what you and Jenny Anderson found, what can parents or teachers actually do differently to help kids grow into that kind of learner? What inspires that kind of curiosity?
0: That's right. We really do argue that schools and parents should support more explorer moments. And when kids are in explorer mode in school and given that opportunity to follow an interest, to try and pursue something that is hard, but they're curious about, they actually end up getting better grades even than the kids in achiever mode. So the number one thing I want to make sure listeners understand is that it's not explorer versus achiever. When kids are in explorer mode, we're giving them more autonomy, more decision-making power, and that motivates kids. In fact, it motivates anyone. When you feel controlled by people outside of your surroundings, you feel like you don't have agency and it saps your internal motivation. And so what we can do as parents and educators is a bunch of different things. But at its core, it's helping kids have and practice agency. That looks like helping them identify things they're particularly interested in. So a teacher may give two or three options for homework practice that kids can pick. That includes giving kids some decision-making power. This can be for educators asking kids for feedback around how my lesson went and incorporating some of that feedback in the next class. We can also make sure our kids are supported to reflect on what interests them and not necessarily feel pressured by their parents in particular to pursue things that their parents want them to pursue, even though maybe deep down it's not really their interest. So parents can really be a detective. See where your kid is spending time. See where they light up. See the topics that excite them. And it actually doesn't matter what their interest is, as long as they're not hurting themselves or other people. Pursuing an interest in something that is super curiosity inducing to your kid and gets them into that explore mode and builds explore muscles. So whether they're interested in baking or skateboarding or Model UN or soccer, it's fine. All of those are equally good for developing explore muscles. And when you develop explore muscles, they're going to develop the lifelong learning skills that young people are really going to need, one, to succeed in college, but two, to navigate this AI-saturated world where they're going to have to be taking initiative around all the information and tools available on how to best use them to advance their own learning.
1: Dr. Rebecca Winthrop, Senior Fellow at the Brookings Institute and Director of the Center for Universal Education, is our guest today. We'll continue our conversation in just a moment. This is Education Insight. Welcome back to Education Insight. Our guest today is Dr. Rebecca Winthrop of the Brookings Institute, and we're discussing her research on disengaged teens, what it means when students check out of learning, and what schools and families can actually do to help them reconnect. How much of that disengagement is about the teen, and how much is about the environment that that teen is in, their school culture, pressure, phones, stress, and as you mentioned, boredom. If a parent or teacher can't change the whole system, what's the smallest environmental shift that can make a real difference for a disengaged teen?
0: You bring up a really good, important point, which is every kid can be in explorer mode, and the different modes are related to kids' external environments. You have kids who are passenger mode in school and explore mode outside of school in their extracurriculars. So it really is up to us. The good news is we have power, educators, school leaders, parents, caregivers, social workers, faith-based leaders all have influence on creating environments for kids to really help them get into explore moments. And we can do this in small, small ways. Now, you need to do this slightly differently based on which mode your kid is stuck in. If your kid is stuck in passenger mode, you need to help them find something they're interested in, support their interest, help them find that spark, which will then generate a lot more excitement. And actually, we found that excitement and explore mode outside of school eventually often does spill over to inside school. It might not be that they absolutely love, for example, skateboarding and are learn a million tricks and are super resilient and really focused, and then all of a sudden they love algebra. But we do find that, you know, success in extracurriculars really helps kids develop competence, resilience, and gives them more focus in school. Whereas kids in achiever mode, especially unhappy achiever mode, what you really need is to help them realize that small failure is not going to kill them. Because kids really stuck in achiever mode, these are the kids who tell us, you know, I really wanted to write my paper on this argument, but I don't think my teacher will give it an A, so I'm not going to write that. Or I really wanted to take this class. It looks so interesting, but it looks a little bit hard. So I don't want to risk not getting a perfect grade and, you know, ruin my future, you know, potential to get into a great college by getting a B. So they are holding back from interesting experiences that they should be out there living and learning from. So the key that we can do at home or at school is help them take small, small risks. And it could be very small things like, hey, why don't you try something new in your neighborhood that, you know, you've never tried before. There's a school that I love that has tried doing not a talent show, but an untalented show where teachers and students, and I think I may even invite parents, have a month or some short amount of time to learn something they've never done before. And then everybody has to stand up and perform it in front of somebody else. Wow. And everybody sucks and is terrible. And that is the point, that kids get the experience of not being good at something and people celebrate them for trying and risking. And so those are examples of how you need to do slightly different things for the different modes kids get stuck in to help them get into that explorer mode.
1: You're listening to Education Insight. Our guest today is Dr. Rebecca Winthrop of the Brookings Institute. Doctor, while we have you here, I wanted to take a moment to talk a little bit about your recent report with the Global Task Force on AI in Education. A lot of high schools and colleges are turning to AI, as we know, and hoping that it might just be a fix for increasing student engagement. In your view, what's the risk of trying to solve disengagement with a tool instead of addressing deeper causes?
0: There is a long history of technology being deployed across schools, and technology amplifies whatever is there. So if you have a transformative technology like AI, and you just overlay it onto existing teaching and learning strategies that don't support kids to be in explorer mode, you're not going to get many benefits. And in fact, you may have a lot of risks. So we really worry about, in particular, kids' unsupervised, unscaffolded access and use of commercial AI chatbots and AI companions and friends. These are very, very powerful tools. They are not built for learning and they are not built for kids. And it can really hurt their cognitive development. It can shift their emotional well-being. Those two things go together in terms of how kids show up in the classroom and how ready they are to learn. And so, you know, we do have to carefully think about how to harness the power of AI to be good and support learning.
1: In your research, you've said the foundation is not there often when we're introducing AI to kids. What does a smart foundation look like?
0: I really think that we want to make sure that kids get lots of practice thinking, interacting with other people in school, because that's a controlled environment and it's much harder for parents who are working to really lock down technology use outside of school. And that experience of making school as human as possible is how young people are going to develop. We have evolved as human beings for millennia to learn through relationships and being in social settings. We are not going to evolve biologically in the next 100 years to learn perfectly by, you know, sitting in front of a screen for 8 hours a day. So that is one of the essential conditions young people need. And it develops resilience, robustness, academic learning, content mastery. Now, I also think that young people really need to understand the online world. We teach biology to students so they understand how the living world works. We do the same for physics and chemistry. It's time they understood the basics of the online world.
1: Yes.
0: Those are principles of computer science. The fact that an AI chatbot might sound human, but is not human, is a series of probabilities of which word is the most likely to come next, which really demystifies the online world. And you can teach this with no technology whatsoever. You can start it from a young age. You can start it with paper and pencils and acting things out. So kids just understand how computers work and the online world works.
1: If you had to set a minimum age or a minimum skill set before heavy AI use happens in school, what would that be?
0: I think we need a minimum skill set. I love that idea, actually. I'm not sure heavy AI use belongs in school at any age, even necessarily in undergraduate. I think kids, particularly in high school, should learn how to use AI for research and for doing really rigorous analysis. Again, that's very different from kids spending lots of time using AI to come up with ideas. I actually think we need kids to come up with their own ideas first before they start using Gen AI for any type of support and feedback. Now, there's lots of ways that teachers can use AI to help make learning experiences better for kids. But it's with vetted content, it's with teachers embedding AI in really good pedagogy kind of teaching and learning approaches, and it's supervised and scaffolded. That is good and positive, and teachers should experiment with AI that way. But I talk about that as narrow AI use, very different from what I would call wide AI use of kids just spending lots of time interfacing with an AI chatbot or AI friend. And I think the number one risk that schools are not paying enough attention to is probably the diminishing trust between students, teachers, and parents, and trust in content. And if you don't have an interaction that is trusting relationships between an educator and a learner and the content that they're absorbing, it's really hard to have good quality teaching and learning. You don't miss trusting relationships until they're gone. And I do really worry about that.
1: That is Dr. Rebecca Winthrop, a senior fellow at the Brookings Institute, and along with journalist Jenny Anderson of the New York Times, the co-author of the book, The Disengaged Teen. Dr. Winthrop, thanks for joining us.
0: Thank you so much.
1: According to the Society for Science, science fairs are often where students learn their most memorable lessons. At a Regeneron science fair in Colorado not too long ago, one sixth grader stood beside his project display as judges made their way around the room. The display board was neat. The hypotheses made sense. Everything looked carefully thought out. Then the judges reached the results section. It contained just one sentence. It said, "It didn't turn out the way I thought it would." The student looked discouraged as the judges approached. But instead of apologizing, he began explaining what he would try differently next time. New materials, a different setup, and another round of testing for sure. One of the judges later said something pretty interesting. She told the teachers that the project that failed might have been the most scientific one in the room because the student understood something many adults forget. Experiments are not about proving you're right. They're about learning something new. That sixth grader didn't win the science fair, but he walked away with something better, the confidence to try again, and the respect of a few real scientists who understood exactly what he had learned. And that's our show. Join us again next week for another Education Insight. I'm Lacey Kendall. Until then, have a great week.
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0: 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I'm your host, Caden Kubler. This week in sports has been absolutely generational. We saw the biggest comeback in the history of the NBA Finals as the New York Knicks overcame a 29-point deficit in the second half to take a commanding 3-1 series lead. We've got arguably the best Stanley Cup Finals of all time as the Carolina Hurricanes defended home ice and are one game away from glory. The World Cup is also fully here, and we have a monster fight card in the UFC on the front lawn of the White House. We may be in the middle of June, but man, sports are always delivering, and today will be an amazing show. I've got all that and more here at 8 a.m. where you know I'm bringing that energy. So grab your orange juice and bacon. This is Caden Kubler Sports Radio every Saturday morning from 8 to 9 a.m. talking all things sports and counting you down for the glorious NBA Finals. Ladies and gentlemen, it is a beautiful Saturday morning, and you know what? We get playoff finals basketball tonight. A potential champion may be crowned in the NBA. And I'm going to start off the Yap of the Week talking about Game 4, the largest comeback in the history of the sport in the finals. I mean, we witnessed history, and New York, they might break this 53-year drought tonight. There's a very real chance, but I want to talk about Game 4. I was stunned making my reaction video on YouTube right when the game ended, and I've had about 48 hours since then, and I am still as stunned. I mean, I don't know how you watch a team not even miss in the first half, go up 29 points in the third, have all the momentum, and then all of a sudden they only score 30 points in the second half, and they can't even do anything. And it was unbelievable watching them choke that game away. Whether it was De'Aaron Fox with just some ridiculous turnovers, Victor Wembanyama going 1-for-11 down the stretch. So many things went into this just epic collapse. And all I can think about is, first of all, credit to the Knicks for always scratching and clawing for all 48 minutes, no matter how many points they're down. We saw it in Game 1 of the Eastern Conference Finals against Cleveland. They were unbelievable. They were down 22 points with 7 minutes, and sure enough, they came back and won. And we saw in Game 4, this team was down 29 points in the third quarter, and they came back and won. So a major credit to New York for just having so much resiliency within their DNA. And now they're one game away. But for the Spurs, I can't help but think, like, man, we're a 29-point lead choked away, and Victor Wembanyama throwing the ball off of Stephon Castle's back in Game 2 from this series being 3-1, the exact opposite way, potentially. And this New York team, they were in a double-digit deficit every single first quarter. This Spurs team, it's like they jump right on top of them to start the game, and then all of a sudden they lose all of that tenacity. And I love this analogy that I came up with on the fly on Wednesday night. But in football, because this is mainly a football program, but in football, you have these quarterbacks when they come into the week and they have 15 to 20 scripted plays. And then you're in the rhythm of the game. Offensive coordinators and defensive coordinators are making adjustments and you're going. And I feel like for San Antonio, they are so good at those 15 to 20 scripted plays, like we're comparing it to the NFL. And then once they get into the flow of the game, it's like they lose that edge. They lose that tenacity. In New York, they love to make it dirty. They love when people count them out. And yet here they are again with another opportunity to close a team out, to win a championship. This has been a very, very dominant run for them. I mean, they've won 14 out of their last 15 games in the playoffs, as crazy as that sounds. And I think what's even scarier for the Spurs right now, although they are at home, but they are 0-2 at home this series. But for New York, I have watched them in 3 different elimination games this year, and I've watched them play like, I mean, the 73-win Warriors. I've never seen a team play as good in elimination games as the New York Knicks. If you remember in the first round of the playoffs, New York was up like 60 points at halftime against Atlanta. The game was already over. Then in the first half of the Philadelphia series in the second round, I believe they broke a record for three-pointers made. They couldn't miss. They were up like 30 at half. And then you go to the Eastern Conference Finals against Cleveland. They're up 20 points again at halftime and just dominated them. And that's what we've seen from this New York team in elimination games. So it's like they may just be saving it. They may just be saving that onslaught that we're waiting to see. Because you know what? Jalen Brunson, he hasn't been this efficient elite scorer that we've known him to be. Now, yes, he did have 36 points in game four, but really this series has not been his best series by any stretch, and he would admit that. I mean, San Antonio, they've done a tremendous job, but all of a sudden we could be waiting for just an absolute explosion offensively and from the three-point line if you are this New York team, because I could feel it coming. It's like there's a man in the woods, and it could be the New York Knicks when it comes to elimination games. Shout out OG Anunoby. I think there's a real case for him to be finals MVP. He obviously had that ridiculous putback to put the Knicks on top with about 1 second left. Just an unbelievable play. He inbounds the ball. Brunson gets a late double team, throws up a three-pointer that OG is able to close on. He's able to get the tip back, and the Knicks go absolutely crazy. I mean, watching MSG when he gets that put back, ESPN did a great job with the sky camera panning it across the fans. I mean, it looked like pandemonium in there. And I don't know how on social media my demographic is here, but man, there's been some crazy videos of these New York Knicks fans going nuts when they win. And you know, NYPD, they are going to need to be in abundance tonight if New York is able to close it out. Because, man, that city, I think every New Yorker might climb to the top of the Empire State Building. They might be that excited. But you know what? This is what makes sports so beautiful. Like, I'm so blessed and thankful that I can cover sports and be able to talk about them, because, man, like watching the passion and energy, like I haven't felt this much excitement for the NBA since the Cavaliers and Warriors maybe 10 years ago. Like, I have no skin in the game when it comes to this series. I am a Celtics fan, so I was really excited, obviously, for the 24 finals. But in terms of like really having skin in the game and, or excuse me, not having skin in the game and just enjoying it as a fan, I have been so excited for each one of these games. I mean, they've been so brilliant. They've been so good, the ups and the downs. And I think the NBA, they've got to be loving, first of all, having a huge market like New York, but also on the other hand, having an emerging super team, you want to call it, with 20-year-old Dylan Harper, who's just absolutely amazing, 21-year-old Stephon Castle, who's going to be a really good player for a really long time. And we all obviously know how good Victor Wembanyama is at 22 years old. This team's not going anywhere anytime soon, but man, what a fun draw to this series. If you're the NBA, I saw that, I believe game four had the most viewers since some year of Michael Jordan's run. I should have this pulled up in front of me, but I want to say it's 96, but some year of Michael Jordan's run. And people are getting back into the NBA. And I think this is a great sign for just America, because I feel like the NBA, along with the NFL, I mean, that's America's sport. I mean, we own the Olympics. We own basketball. And we want to keep it that way, because there is obviously a lot of foreign players coming in, and we love it. But you know what? At USA, they still got to be on top. We still got to be running up them gold medals. But this is amazing for the NBA. And I feel like if they can solve the issue with the regular season, a little bit of flopping problems, nothing crazy, nothing drastic, but if they can tool some things around and figure it out a little bit, this league all of a sudden is going to get a lot more viewers and a lot more attention. And I think it starts with maybe shortening the regular season a little bit so that guys are more competitive. I think also too, you've got to get the flopping problem out of the NBA. And I think the association also needs to do a better job of marketing their superstars and just giving them like more primetime games. Like, I remember there'd be so many times where, shoot, Oklahoma City and the Boston Celtics this year, I remember they played one night. Yes, it was on, I believe, Amazon Prime. But then another night, it was just on like the local Thunder League Pass where nobody could watch it. And it's like, okay, I get the whole rights and streaming services and what all that good jazz. But if you're the NBA, you've got to be like, hey, we need to market our guys here. Like this is Thunder Celtics, two of the best teams in the league. We've got to put this on primetime basketball. And so I feel like, you know, there are little tweaks here and there that the NBA could definitely do. But overall, man, this is just so exciting for sports, for America, for the NBA. Like I'm pumped up that basketball is getting this type of love right now because it truly is a beautiful sport. And you know what? The New York Knicks, they are one game away, 48 minutes from winning a championship for the first time in 53 years. Man, that would be absolutely unreal. I'll give you guys my official predictions on Old Head and New Carmel. 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Ladies and gentlemen, we are back here with Old Head versus Newcomer, episode 4 here of the summer series. Gentlemen, how you guys doing?
1: Good football morning.
2: Buenos dias. I'm feeling very Mexican after that win yesterday. There was two crazy World Cup matches yesterday. Mexico got the win and South Korea got the win.
0: Let's dive right into it, gentlemen. We've got an absolute banger on deck tonight as Game 5 of the NBA Finals. New York has an opportunity to break the 53-year-long streak and win an NBA championship. But before then, they're going to have to go on the road and take down the San Antonio Spurs one final time. Old Head, start us out here. Does the New York Knicks close this series out tonight, or can San Antonio extend this?
1: You know, that's a thrilling, thrilling question of the morning. It's a very, very basic answer. New York wins tonight, and I actually think they win double digits. I think they'll – what happens is San Antonio is super young. New York, their coach makes all the difference in the world. And I didn't get a chance to watch actually any of the game the other night, but I did review all of the
0: dude. ESPN, stop exposing yourself.
1: And the substitution, the way that Mike Brown substitutes is ridiculously brilliant throughout the game. And I just think you're seeing a lot of, you know, San Antonio's had a great run this year. They're just really young. You know, I think that Jalen Brunson's just truly got that, hey, everyone's going to be like, you guys, let's not give them a chance. We don't need to come back to New York as much as we'd love to live it, win it here. Let's just take care of business and get it done. And I think they've got that. They do have that killer instinct. I think on a lighter note, so to answer my question, I had said 5 or 6 games, Eastern Conference better a few weeks ago. It'll be 5. But here's the more interesting take on this, because I've been trying to venture into more and more of the creative side of my life with some screenplays. You know, the other week we were talking about Wemby being the alien, and I had talked about Brunson potentially being the actual real alien or R2-D2 from Star Wars. And then as I was driving the other day,
0: R2-D2 is a robot.
1: Right, but he's short like him, and he moves around like him, and he doesn't look like he'd be an impactful person in space, but R2-D2 got it done. But more importantly, you know who else the Knicks have?
2: Jabba the Hutt.
1: No, they got Obi-Wan Kenobi, OG Ananobi. And I'm telling you, we've got R2-D2 and OG Ananobi taking on the dark colored black Spurs like Darth Vader with the alien, and they are bringing it. They are bringing it in a good way. So I'm going to keep getting more and more creative. I just figured this series has really helped develop the creative brain in my head. And so, yeah, that Knicks in five, baby.
2: So I will give some credit to the old head. It kind of feels like recently, in terms of championships and these predictions, he's been really, really good at this. I mean, when it came to the Super Bowl with the Seahawks, Bengals, when it came to the college football playoffs with Indiana, now it comes to the New York Knicks. I mean, this guy's been sharp as a blade when it comes to predicting these champions. So I will give him credit on that. You know, when I'm looking at this series, I will say one thing that really kind of ticked me off the wrong way was seeing how these Knicks fans have been acting at home after these last two games. That really ticked me off in the wrong way, especially seeing Wemby. Look, Wemby, he's such a great guy. He's such a great ambassador for this game. He's getting back to the hotel and he's getting eggs thrown on his head. I mean, that is absolutely ridiculous. And you have New York Knicks fans assaulting Spurs fans. I hope they all get arrested for that. I mean, that is absolutely just disgraceful. Before that egg hit his head, I was going to say, yeah, Knicks close it out in five and six. I think when that egg hit Wemby in the head, I think that might have flipped something in his brain where he's like, okay, I'm tired of this disrespect. I'm tired of getting punked by these Knicks players, by these fans, by Jose Alvarado, by Josh Hart, by Mike Brown, by these Knicks fans. I think something switched in his head, and I would be genuinely, I would be shell-shocked if the Spurs don't at least win this next game and take it to six or seven games. I would be shell-shocked if they lose every single game at home in this series. And keep in mind, they've had at least a 14-point lead in every single game. It should be tied right now, or they should be up 3-1. I mean, look, I think the Spurs are gonna get dangerously close. I think they're going to bring it to six or seven games, and I'm hoping they win because I think that egg flipped a switch on Wemby's head.
0: I also think the Spurs
1: eat more eggs.
0: I also think the Spurs get it done in game five as well. I think they're going to win the series in seven games. I've said it from the very beginning. I'm not jumping off the ship, just like the Kansas City Chiefs. The Chiefs is still the Chiefs, and I was on them all last year. And sometimes you've got to ride the Titanic until it sinks all the way to the bottom of the ocean. And I felt like that was what I was on last year with the Kansas City Chiefs, but it's all right because Victor Wembanyama is an alien. So he went to the bottom of the ocean. He saved me. And now he's like, you know what? I got hit with an egg. These New York fans are insane. We've got to win one game at home and put all the pressure back on New York. This team was up 29 points. They made NBA history coming back from this game, the largest finals deficit ever the New York Knicks did. If Wemby doesn't throw the ball off of Castle's back, this is a completely different series, but I think the Spurs will get it done in seven games. I think Wemby's going to be able to pull them out of this hole. They win one game at home. They force all the pressure back on New York, where they've already won a game and we're up 29 points. And I think they're able to force this to a game seven. And then it goes to a one game death match where Victor Wembanyama is going to put the team on his back. But let's go to the NFL world here. The Broncos, after making it to the AFC Championship last year, they obviously had the injury to Bo Nix with the ankle injury, so we didn't get to see this team ultimately defend their home field advantage, getting the number one overall seed, but they've extended Sean Payton for 5 years, and they're going to have Bo Nix healthy and ready to go. They traded a first-round pick for Jaylen Waddle, newcomer. Is this the season that the Denver Broncos take a Super Bowl leap?
2: Well, you guys know my opinion about Sean Payton. You know, I really don't like to criticize coaches, but there were a couple coaches. First of all, in college football, it was always James Franklin. I always called him a terrible coach and that he should be fired. And Sean Payton, you know, no hate to Bo Nix.
1: How do you pronounce his last name?
2: Sean Payton, right?
1: Thank you.
2: So I think no disrespect to Bo Nix, no disrespect to this Broncos team, but I think Sean Payton is a massive disgrace to the sport of football. And I don't think he should have ever been allowed to coach in the NFL again after Bountygate. I think that was, you know, he legitimately put NFL players' lives at risk and purposely try to ruin people's careers and take them out and try to, you know, it could have ended someone's life. And it was a very serious thing. And I'm surprised the NFL didn't ban him for life for that. But to be honest, I'm not rooting for the Broncos as long as they have Sean Payton as their coach. And they just extended him. And I think the scary thing is there's a lot of recency bias in sports. And I think if Bo Nix doesn't get injured, I mean, There's no way that the Broncos would have lost that game to the Patriots if they had a healthy Bo Nix. I mean, they were so close to winning that game with, what's his name, Jarrett Stidham?
0: Yes, sir.
2: Yeah, they were so close to winning that game with Jarrett Stidham. And if they would have had Bo Nix, and Bo Nix has really impressed me his first few years of the NFL. He was super good in college, but there was a lot of doubters if his game was going to be able to translate to the NFL. And I think so far he's proved all those haters wrong. In the AFC this year, there are a couple powerhouses. Obviously, Mahomes is back. The Chiefs are back. But, you know, Caden brought up a good point last week, and I actually completely agree with it. And I think this team is going to win the AFC. I think the Houston Texans are going to win the AFC, just from what
1: Hey, stay on topic.
2: So I'm talking about the Broncos, and I'm saying they're going to be one of those contenders, but I don't know if you put the Broncos against the Texans in a playoff game, that's going to get scary for Bo Nix with all those guys on the other side of the field. I mean, you have a dude that grew up in a cardboard box on the side of the street who's now one of the best defensive players in the NFL.
1: Back towards the newcomer.
2: They have some absolute dogs on the defensive side of the ball. I think the Texans are the best team in the AFC right now.
1: Okay. Well,
0: who grew up in a cardboard box?
2: Al Shire grew up. He grew up on a riverbank in a cardboard box.
1: So we used to all play in cardboard boxes, appliances. When my parents would get a new appliance, we'd make forts in there, and that was super fun. I digress.
2: What was that, like 1950?
1: Pretty much. So I do have a step back logo for you boys.
0: As if the 10 interruptions in the first segment already weren't enough.
1: Here's the thing. Knicks fans, I'm a Celtics guy, and even though we do pop off, that is one reason I'm Celtics tough and not Knicks tough, because I like Jalen Brunson. You can flush all their fans. All you New York Knicks fans out there, flush you down the toilet. I'm a Celtics guy. I want the Eastern Conference to represent and win, but New York Knicks fans, patrol your people and tell them not to do that crap. Now, secondly, step back.
0: Dude.
1: Back to the Titanic and the host going down with the Titanic. I think you two should go talk to some of the cheerleaders on the Spurs. And if they're going down with the Titanic, you can be like in that movie when Leonardo was doing that artwork painting of the one gal in there that he was dating until he died. You know, maybe you guys could see if you could do some of that drawing for one of the cheerleaders. And for all you listeners out there who love the Titanic, you know what I'm talking about.
0: I mean, the old head is just, he's a guy that you just can't wrangle in. I mean, it's unbelievable right now.
2: Did the doctor write you a new prescription? This better be, you
0: have 60 seconds to answer the Broncos question.
1: Here's why I do that. Cause I try to use up my allotted time, cause the Broncos were carbon copies of the Patriots, meaning they were the byproduct of a lot of luck and happenstance to get to the AFC championship. Broncos are going to end up either third or fourth in the division with the Chiefs at the bottom. It's going to be the Chargers and Raiders at the top. Sean Payton, he basically, you know, ran his race last week. He gets extended last year. Bo Nix is a good quarterback, but no. Again, nobody's buying you guys orange Slurpees today. I think they're at the bottom of the barrel. So there's my answer. Thank you.
0: The old head genuinely hates every team in the NFL.
1: No, I don't hate them.
0: I
1: love the Chargers. I love the Raiders. I think the Raiders are coming. And I think the Chargers are coming.
0: No.
2: I think the Raiders could make the playoffs this year.
1: I do too.
0: Well, then you guys need to put down the crack pipe.
1: I love their stadium.
0: This is the toughest division.
1: The Raiders have one of the coolest looking stadiums from the outside.
0: All right. Thanks for your input. All right. I mean, goodness gracious. This is not the old head show today. You know what, old head? You should create your own radio show and just talk to yourself for an hour and just give yourself topics to go back and forth with. I think the Broncos are absolutely a Super Bowl contender. I mean, this team, I felt all of last year, needed a true number one alpha wide receiver to kind of help get them over the hump. They go out and get Jalen Waddle from the Miami Dolphins, a very explosive receiver that I think is going to help this offense take tremendous strides. This is already a great defense. Bo Nix, I think, is just going to continue to get better. This is obviously a tough division. It's a tough conference, but I can't sit here and tell you that the Broncos aren't one of the three best teams in the AFC, if not one of the two best teams, because of the fact that they were in the AFC championship. Their quarterback got hurt, and yet they were able to actually almost beat the Patriots. I mean, old head, I don't know what you're doing in the background. If there's a lot of wrestling going on, like some leaves or something. I mean, it's getting to a point here, old head. I mean, I'm about to jump off the deep end here.
1: No, you know what? I got inspired with Spencer Pratt's mayoral run. So I'm out here picking up after the trash that the current mayor and the new one that's in the runoff, until they actually get Pratt in there, I'm trying to clean up some of this trash that's left around town. So that's what you're, I apologize. I'll put that on.
2: Yeah. I think he picked up an old lady friend that might be sitting next to him during the recording.
0: Yeah. He might be.
3: Hey, look at my bingo card. Oh, pick this letter.
0: All right. Let's get into question number three here. Patrick Mahomes and the Kansas City Chiefs agreed to rework a contract extension that adds 2 years to his previous deal, tying him to the franchise through 2033. The landmark agreement is valued at over $500 million. And now with Mahomes coming off the ACL injury, old head, where do you see the Chiefs panning out in this loaded AFC conference?
1: Well, one thing I'll say about Patrick Mahomes, because he is Mahomes, is I do respect his game and I respect how he handles himself as a human being and as a good dude. So he's grown me in that capacity. I digress beyond that. And I see them struggling for third place in the division, as I just mentioned before. And none of this is personal shots, but I've never drank the Chiefs Kool-Aid. You know, I think they've got disciplinary problems with that team. It starts at the top. And I think that you're going to see that reflected in how they play this year. Kelsey's aged out, so we can quit talking about that. Congrats to him on his wedding, and hopefully he has some babies. But I think that, you know,
0: this is getting weird fast.
1: Hurry up, old head. I want to play bingo. Hold on, I'll hurry this up here. I got this lady friend that wants me to hurry. So, yeah, I think they're going to finish third or fourth and in the division. And, no, they missed the playoffs. And that is that. And, you know, sometimes you just know when you know.
2: You know, I think with the Chiefs, that is another great point that the old head brought up about Travis Kelce. I just think he's having a little bit too much of fun at home. You know, he's going with Taylor to all these big games. They're switching which side they're rooting for, but I don't think he's focused anymore. I think he's kind of lost his groove. You know, he's dating one of the most famous women in the world, and they're having a great time. I really don't think he's that locked in on football anymore. That part worries me. Rashee Rice worries me. I don't think he's going to be out of prison for the first like week of football, which is unfortunate.
0: He's going to be out of prison here very shortly.
2: So
0: he's only in the pen for a month.
2: That's great news that he's going to be coming out. And honestly, what Andy Reid talked about, I think he said that him going to prison is actually going to make him a better football player, because he's going to have time in there to work out, to focus on his decisions. And
1: he did not say that, did he?
0: I was going to say, I don't think he said that. Did he really say that?
2: Maybe that was like NFL Centel or something.
1: That's what's wrong to begin with. It's like, hey, hopefully
0: we don't know that he said that. So we don't know 100% that he said that. So,
2: but I think I'm looking at this Chiefs team, and they just picked up an absolute dog in Kenneth Walker. I'm just kidding. That's what I've always called him, because he's such a great player. I just like to differentiate myself and call him Kenneth. He is such a great player. He's coming off a Super Bowl MVP. They just picked him up. Maybe he could pick up some of that Kelce slack on offense. You know, and you're looking at the rest of this team, and I do believe Patrick Mahomes, I think right now there's two guys in American sports that are really on a superstar legacy status outside of everyone else that are currently playing. I don't think it's anyone in the NBA. Right now, I just think it's Shohei Ohtani and Patrick Mahomes that are just on that different level than any other athlete in the world right now in terms of American sports. Obviously, you could throw in Lionel Messi up there too if you're talking about international. But when I'm looking at this Chiefs team, I think Patrick Mahomes has a lot to prove. He's dealt with so many haters. He's dealt with people saying, yeah, Josh Allen's the best quarterback in the NFL. Yeah, blah, blah, blah. This guy's the best quarterback. This guy's the best quarterback. Patrick Mahomes right now is not the consensus number one quarterback in the NFL, which I think is absolutely nuts because 100 times out of 100, I take him first overall in a draft of quarterbacks right now in the NFL. 100 out of 100, 1,000 out of 1,000, 1,000,000 out of 1,000,000. He's the best player in the NFL. The Chiefs are going to bounce back. The Chiefs are still the Chiefs.
0: I agree. I think the Chiefs are still the Chiefs. I think it's hard to say that this team is not one of the best teams in football because we've seen so many different iterations of this team in the Patrick Mahomes era, and they've been able to win Super Bowls. They've been able to get to the AFC Championship at will. And we can't sit here and pretend like this team is done. They might go get Tyreek Hill. They might continue to build this team and put themselves in a position where they can go win a Super Bowl. And I think I feel like with Patrick Mahomes and Travis Kelce, Kenneth Walker, Rashee Rice is going to be fully healthy. This team was not fully healthy last year, and it was apparent in the way this offense struggled to really make plays down the field. And I think the

0: sports because of what is going on. I'm curious, Old Head, we'll start with you. Do you believe that Brendan Sorsby, who is only being suspended for two games after betting on his own teams, and he will be eligible as of right now to play this season, do you think he should be eligible to play this season?
1: I mean, you know, I guess the first thing whenever any one of us are answering questions like this, you want to always start with introspection first, because it's easy to want to give an answer, you know, pointed at someone like this player without first recognizing that every single person on earth has got some sort of compulsion. Mine just happens to be nachos. But I think, you know, when it's all said and done, you know, I think that he shouldn't play. He shouldn't play college football ever again. And I think the primary concern with that would be, and it's documented, you know, is that gambling on that level, especially whether he's even gambling on his own team or not. I mean, it could have been gambling it on horse racing. I mean, if you're doing 9,000 bets and the amount of money he was betting, that's a problem. Like, people can have fun. People can play poker. People can play poker with their friends or go do whatever. But I think the adults of these leagues, the coaches, whether it's even the coach at Texas Tech, the AD, the boosters, like at a certain point, that's a human and he's got a gambling problem. I know nothing about the guy other than he probably threw the game so Nebraska would beat him last year. But I think
0: we don't know that
1: he shouldn't play anymore. And you don't just go to a 30-day rehab and relieve yourself of a gambling addiction. You know, talk to Art Schleister or whatever his name was that was the quarterback. It's truly a problem. So I think at the end of the day, you know, whether that translates to anything, I think what the league or the different, you know, commissioners and people are doing, ADs, is they're just trying to make sure that, hey, you know, this, we can't allow this to happen. I mean, the sport, yes, that's important. But you know, at the same time, there is some complicitness there because they're allowing, you know, the betting apps today. And I mean, gambling's been a problem for generations. I don't think it's going to be 10 years from now until we see the true issues that have gone on with NIL money and betting apps all combined. That betting app thing, you know, I've been around long enough to know how gambling can work. And I'm just telling you, it's going to be a big, big problem. Even the mob will tell you that.
2: So I really do agree with you, Old Head, here again. You know, gambling, it's just, it is really a big problem in sports. And, you know, kind of what reminds me of that, I just watched this Ha Ha Clinton Dix interview with Shannon Sharp the other day. And he talked about how he lost $500,000 gambling. And, you know, he told Shannon Sharp, honestly, when I first started, I thought I could beat the system. I thought I was going to be different. And, you know, he ended up in the hole $500,000. And when you're looking at athletes, you know, what makes an elite athlete, not just a role player, what makes a star, what makes an elite player is ultra competitiveness. And a lot of times when athletes have that ultra competitiveness in their sport, they want to find something that they can be ultra competitive with outside of their sport, when they're not playing, when they're not training, when they're not playing in a game. And that often results in gambling. And you have seen all-time great players that have struggled with gambling. It's not just a new thing because of gambling apps. Phil Mickelson has wagered hundreds of millions of dollars. Michael Jordan loves gambling. Charles Barkley loves gambling. There have been a lot of all-time great players have loved gambling because they have that ultra competitive instinct. Now, Brendan Sorsby, I don't want this young man's life ruined. I'm not gonna throw stones at him. I'm not gonna say that he should be banned from football for life, but I think from college football, the one thing with gambling that I think should be an immediate expulsion from the league is any time that you're betting on your own games. I think when it comes to that point, if he was really betting on his own games, that's just unacceptable to the sport of college football. You know, maybe if he's betting on something else, they could send him to some rehab, but just betting on your own sport, that's just a massive red flag, and that ruins the integrity of the game.
0: Yeah, I agree. I don't think he should have his life ruined, but I also think actions have consequences. And for him, I understand that, you know, maybe he was going to the baseball game betting on some stuff, but then he was betting on his own team at Indiana. I feel like there

0: shouldn't be a gray area. It needs to be black and white. The NCAA needs to take control of this. Although if the NCAA tries to step in and say, you can't do this, they're just going to get sued by a local court. Like, I think there's a whole disaster on the NCAA level, but I think it starts with these athletic directors like Nebraska saying, hey, we're not going to schedule Texas Tech. We're not even going to play them this year and force it into Texas Tech's hands. Because you know what? The College Football Playoff Committee, they have just as much of a say in being like, hey, you know what? We're just not going to let Texas Tech into the college football playoff this year, because there needs to be some sort of punishment. These people need to come together. They need to come hard. They need to come fast, because this is a very slippery slope and you need to set this precedent right now. You can't give a guy a slap on the wrist and say, you know what? Hey, this is just going to incentivize a holder on a random team to screw up a game-winning field goal so that him and all of his buddies can make a bunch of money. And you know what? If he gets caught, he's only going to get suspended 2 games. I have one question. Okay.
1: Why can these local judges that aren't even that high ranking, how can they reverse such a big decision like that just from one person at a local level? Like, I don't really understand that.
2: That's just how the law works. It's just a problem with the NCAA right now.
0: It's just a problem with the NCAA right now. It's a state by state thing. We don't have enough time to get into it, but I will say, I think Brandon Sorsby, they need to put the hammer down and they need to make sure that he is not allowed to play college football again. All right, gentlemen, let's hop into Call Your Shot. This is very quick. We're running long here. Newcomer, who wins the finals MVP?
1: Jalen Brunson.
2: Jalen Brunson with Obi-Wan Kenobi second.
0: Victor Wembanyama, baby. Who wins the World Cup?
2: No clue. I want Mexico to win it, though, because they're very passionate, and I've got a lot of friends that like them.
1: Neymar Santos Jr., he's going to cement his name in soccer history. He's going to win his first World Cup. It's his last World Cup. He's going to win it. Brazil will win.
0: And you know what? The red, white, and blue, Christian Pulisic, he's going to lead America to the World Cup. I don't care what anyone's got to say. Give me the U.S. of A, baby. All right, thanks, old head. Way to be patriotic. All right, gentlemen, thanks so much for joining us here today. 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All right, ladies and gentlemen, let's dive into the final 15 here and let's finish it out strong. And we'll kind of go throughout the sports world, I guess you could say. We'll start here in the NFL. Patrick Mahomes, like we mentioned, an old head newcomer, gets the massive extension. Him and Dak Prescott are now the two only quarterbacks that are making $60+ million a year. And I think for Mahomes, it's so well deserved. I talk about it on the Caden Kubler quarterback philosophy all the time. I feel like when you're paying a guy that much money, he's got to be in a position where he's good enough to be the guy that gets you over the hump. He's got to be the guy that is so good that no matter what receivers he's thrown to, no matter who's blocking for him, no matter who's back there running the football, your quarterback's going to be able to lead your team and you're going to be able to win because of that player. And I feel like there are a handful of guys that are in that category. And Patrick Mahomes is by far at the top of that list. Very well deserved for him. He had the ACL injury at the end of the season. I would expect that he is ready to go by week one. I think that this Chiefs team is not getting enough credit for how good they truly are. And I've seen this mistake happen so many times. And that's why I truly never lost hope in this team last year, because I remember when they lost Tyreek Hill a few years ago, everybody wrote them off. And I was at the very center of it. And this team won a Super Bowl. And then the next year, it's like, well, Mahomes has no receivers. Who's he going to throw the ball to? It doesn't look pretty. And they go up against this 49ers team with all pros everywhere, and yet they're able to get it done, and he's able to win another Super Bowl. And he puts himself in a position where they were one game away from becoming the first ever team to three-peat. And yes, they did lose to the Eagles, but it's like, people count out Patrick Mahomes, and this team is always able to win. And I think fully healthy, Rashi Rice, yes, he's had some off-the-field issues. He is in jail right now, and he is recovering from that knee injury as well because he had surgery this offseason. But if he's good to go, he is a borderline top 15 receiver in football when he's fully healthy. We haven't seen him at that level because of some of the knee problems he's been dealing with. But, man, I think this Chiefs team is legit, and not to mention – a move that's flying underneath the radars. They brought back L'Jarius Sneed. I feel like they've had a cornerback factory over there, whether it's L'Jarius Sneed, Trent McDuffie, and I feel like right now they're bringing back L'Jarius Sneed. They drafted a corner top 10 in the NFL draft. This is going to be a very solid defense. Steve Spagnuolo always has ready to go. I don't think we can just sit here and count out the Kansas City Chiefs because of some of the adversity that they're going through. I think that's the reason why Travis Kelce ultimately came back for another year. Everybody thought last year was it for Kelce, and he re-signs, and it's like you're not going to go out on that type of a game. Like, you're not going to go out on that type of a season because they feel like they're going to be able to be right back in Super Bowl contention once Mahomes is able to get healthy. And so I think right now, this team is gearing up for a huge year. And I think if they're able to get Tyreek Hill back, man, watch out for this Chiefs team. They're going to be as dangerous as anyone in the NFL. We address L'Jarius Sneed. He's back with the Chiefs. We address Sean Payton, an old head newcomer. We talked about Brandon Sorsby. The Bears are moving to Indiana. What the heck? I mean, that's absolutely crazy. It looks like Chicago's going to lose the Bears, and they are going to move to Northwest Indiana, which is just so wild to me. I don't even understand how this is going to happen, because like I grew up with this being Chicago. I mean, I feel like Chicago, you know, they had the Bulls, but like the Bears, like that's such a devastating loss for them. I mean, a huge sports market is going to lose a really good team that all of a sudden was, you know, a player or two away from making it to the NFC Championship like last year. Like, they almost beat the Los Angeles Rams. They were right there. And for them to have Caleb Williams and Ben Johnson and all these nice young pieces, it's like they're going to be a Super Bowl contender for, shoot, maybe the next decade plus. Like, they're going to be a really, really good football team. And for Chicago to lose the Bears, man, that's a big punch in the face for that team. All right, as we wrap up the final 15 here, I want to do a little bit of a pivot because we have history being made tomorrow. And I am so excited for it because I have become quite the UFC fan over the last 3 years. And we have an unbelievable card ahead of us tomorrow. Normally these fights are on Saturday, but this one is going to be on Sunday because we are going to watch UFC Freedom 250 that is going to be on the front lawn of the White House. I know some people don't like it. I know some people love it. I think you've just got to look at this spectacle and just smile. Like, how cool of an event is this? Like, I'm honestly like so fired up about it. I've seen some of the pictures, how they brought in the canvas, how they set up this whole structure with lights and the American flag on the top with the White House in the background. I think it's going to be so cool. Politics aside, I'm not a political guy, but I'm just enjoying it because we are witnessing American history, and I am so excited to watch the best warriors and gladiators in the world go up against one another on the front lawn of the White House in something that we have never seen before. So I want to run through my picks. I don't know how big the UFC audience is out there, but for something like this, I've got to talk about it. I mean, the sports world, it's firing on all cylinders. We get game 5 of the NBA finals tonight. We have an absolutely amazing Stanley Cup finals. And you know what? I'll be transparent here with you guys. I've been watching the Stanley Cup finals, and maybe some of you guys are like, why does Caden not talk about it? Because you know what? I'm a freaking casual fan that, you know what? I'm going to talk about the stuff that I know and not be like everybody else that just talks about everything and tries to act like they know everything. I don't know everything, and I'm okay with that. And you know what? I'm willing to learn. I'm getting more into hockey, and I've been enjoying the Stanley Cup final, and it's been one of the best ones that I can remember. And everyone's saying it's one of the best ones of all time. The Canes are up 3-2. See, that's a little bit of ball knowledge right there. But you know what? I'm sorry if you guys are looking for hockey. Unfortunately, this show right now, it needs a lot of work. It needs a lot of work in full transparency. But you know what? We've got the World Cup going on right now too. Like, it's just a beautiful time in sports. So let's enjoy it. But let's start with Diego Lopez versus Steve Garcia. Diego Lopez, one of my favorite fighters. The guy is just an absolute beast. He's been in so many wars. He's been counted out so many different times. And he's the slight betting favorite in this fight. I'm going to roll Diego Lopez to kick off the card. Two absolute warriors kicking this one off. This is going to be so exciting. I think it's super cool too, because I just love how this card is structured, because I think you have such an exciting fight to open it up and such an exciting fighter in Diego Lopez, a guy that just fights with reckless abandon. And I think that's going to be a really, really fun way to kick this off on the front lawn. So I'm going to roll Diego Lopez to get this one done. I'm not overly excited about this fight. We have Bo Nickel against Kyle Daukaus. Bo Nickel, a very wrestle heavy type of fighter, was an amazing wrestler at Penn State, won a few national championships. And he is very, very American, it's safe to say. And I think he's ultimately going to get this one done. He's the betting favorite here. I think he's going to be able to get it done on the ground, and he will control this fight. Michael Chandler against Mauricio Rufi. Michael Chandler, a guy who is 40 years old, going up against a very legit contender in the lightweight division. Michael Chandler is a guy that, if you know anything about fighting, This is a guy that's going to put everything into the first few minutes of the fight. And you know what? He may finish Rufi in the first few minutes, but he may also put himself in a very precarious situation where he's going to lose the fight if it probably gets outside of the first round, because he puts all or nothing into those first few minutes. But he is, I don't know, just as much as Alex Pereira or Ilya Topuria, you could make a serious argument that he is maybe the most exciting fighter on this entire card. I think Rufi ultimately wins it, but you know what? Michael Chandler as a plus 500 underdog, I'm never going to sit here and give you guys betting advice, but you know what? That's really disrespectful. My boy Michael Chandler deserves a little bit more love. But you know what? We get Josh Hokett versus Derek Lewis. This is probably my favorite fight on the entire card, and it may be crazy, but Josh Hokett is an upcoming contender. This is in the heavyweight division, the best division for fighting. Josh Hokett is a guy who will flick the bird to his opponent the entire time during the fight, and he'll beat him. It doesn't matter if he's about to get knocked out, he'll flick the bird to him the entire time. And you have Derek Lewis on the other side, who is Donald Trump's favorite fighter, who has the most knockouts in the history of the heavyweight division. This guy's a future Hall of Famer. He's 41 going up against a guy in Josh Hokett, who's also a brilliant wrestler. A lot of people think that Hokett's going to try and wrestle with him the entire time. I think he's going to stand up and make this on the feet, because you know what? He's such an entertaining fighter. I'm going to roll with Derek Lewis to pull off the upset here and give him his first loss. I think he's got something special because he's got that connection with DJT. I think ultimately Derek Lewis is going to pull it off. Sean O'Malley versus Zahabi. We've got a Canadian against an American. I'm rolling with Sugar Sean, former champion, probably the best striker in the UFC next to Ilya Topuria. I mean, the guy is so dangerous. I think if he wins this fight, I think he's next up for a title fight, probably against Piotr Jan, depending on what happens with Murad. But I think Sean's right there for another title fight. And if you remember, he already beat Piotr Jan earlier in his fighting career. So this is a guy that could very realistically have the bantamweight championship belt around his waist very, very soon. And then we get Alex Poatan Pereira against Ciryl Gane. Alex Pereira looking to become the first ever three belt champion in the history of the UFC. We've seen some double champs, but we have never seen a guy win a belt in three weight classes. This is unbelievable. Like, this guy was fighting at 185 pounds and he won the belt. Then he went up to 205 and he won the belt. This guy's going to be around 255 pounds by the time this fight happens against Ciryl Gane. Like, how the heck did he make 185 pounds? How did he shed off 70 pounds and make that weight? It's absolutely unbelievable. But Alex Pereira against Ciryl Gane, I think Alex Pereira gets it done. I think he makes UFC history. I want to see history. We're already seeing history with this fight being on the front lawn. We're seeing so many great sporting events take place. I want to see Alex Pereira do it. And in all seriousness, Ilya Topuria is a guy that is a two-time champion as well. He's one of the few. But I think he wins this fight. I think he goes up. And I think potentially, ladies and gentlemen, I think Ilya Topuria could also be our second ever three-belt champion. And I don't know how he loses this fight against Gaethje. He's a huge betting favorite. He's never lost in his entire career. He's 17-0. He is maybe on the most dominant three-fight winning streak that we've seen in the history of the sport, beating three legends in Alexander Volkanovski. He just beat Charles Oliveira. This guy is dominating, folks, and he also beat Max Holloway. I don't know why I blanked on him for a second, but Ilya Topuria, he's dangerous. He's got dynamite in his hands. And I think he ultimately goes through Justin Gaethje to put himself in a position where we may have the biggest super fight in the history of the UFC, where Ilya Topuria goes up and fights Islam Makhachev. It would be just dynamic. I want to see it. But guys, man, sports, you know what? We're in June. Like, I'm smiling right now recording this because We don't get great sports most of the time in June. We normally get a little bit of the NBA finals, but like, we get the World Cup. We get a banger Stanley Cup final. We get an amazing UFC card on the White House lawn, and we get an NBA finals where, like I said on Old Head Newcomer, Victor Wembanyama, there's a man in the woods. He's going to pull off the 3-1 comeback. But you know what? Guys, let's just enjoy the heck out of sports, because we get this for, you know, we're going to get the World Cup for a little bit longer. But, you know, I'm a big basketball guy. So we've got another week left of that. But let's enjoy it. Ladies and gentlemen, thank you guys so much for tuning in to Caden Kubler Sports Radio on KCAA 1050 AM and 106.5 FM. I'm your host, Caden Kubler. 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
10: Hi, y'all. Merle here. Good news. For once, my neighbors is jealous of me. You want to know why? Because my grass is growing and looking green, and I can sit on my sofa out in the front yard, and I don't even have to overwater it anymore. You know how I did it? I listened to Damn Water Boys on the Water Zone every Thursday night on KCIA. Well, I got me a smart controller, and now it waters at night, and my yard looks darn tootin'. No more sneaking around and hooking up my hose to my neighbor's spigot in the middle of the night, and his dog won't bite me anymore. And you can do it too. Listening is easier than ever. 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

0: 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Good morning, SoCal. Gary Garber here, along with the Bo Show, Bo Riles in Orlando, Florida. How you doing, Bo?
1: Gary, I am surviving, my friend. I'm surviving the August heat and getting ready for months like September and October and November. Prime football season, man.
0: Yeah.
1: You know.
0: Yeah.
1: Well, yeah, I'm getting prepped.
0: Yeah, me too, man. It's about a month away. And yes, it is it's hot as hell out here in the Inland Empire and where I live in the Blochella Valley. And yeah, I'm looking forward to actually, I want to wish my mom, before we start the show, a happy 89th birthday. She will be turning 89 years young tomorrow. And we're going to go down to Los Angeles for a couple days and hit the beach and hang out with some of her adopted daughters who are going to go have dinner with her on her birthday. And look forward to seeing everybody and hanging out for a couple days and get my mom out of this effing heat, man. She can't even go outside. So anyways, happy birthday, Ma.
1: Yeah, she's the best. Seti is the best. Those blue eyes. She's awesome.
0: Yeah, she is. She is. God bless her. 89 years old. So let's get into the sports scene. There's a lot of stuff to talk about. We want to talk about the LIV Golf because I guess they got a reprieve. The Dodgers, they're floundering a little bit, but they did this last year. But I want to kick off the show with this Kawhi Leonard BS. Kawhi Leonard was a Clipper, got traded to Toronto. I never liked Kawhi Leonard either. I mean, the guy is like a stone wall. I mean, the guy never has any emotion. He's probably the worst leader in the NBA, maybe in NBA history. I can't remember another guy who was like the best player on the team that just basically said absolutely nothing. I've never seen the guy smile. I was glad the Clippers got rid of him. But before they got rid of him, there's been a big controversy happening concerning him and these sponsorship deals where they were under the table. And basically the trade to Toronto has been put on hold because of what's going on with Kawhi Leonard and his alleged under-the-table sponsorships.
1: Yeah, and we're talking about millions of dollars.
0: $28 million, here. They say. $28 million.
1: $28 million. Wow.
0: Yes, that's what they're talking about. You want me to read the story real quick?
1: Yes, sir.
0: Okay, there's been an 11-month investigation into Kawhi Leonard's alleged no-show endorsement deal with aspiration to circumvent the NBA salary cap, which has put Leonard's trade to Toronto on hold. And now there's a report of a second questionable endorsement deal. The second multi-million dollar endorsement deal was with South Dakota-based Daktronics, the makers of the impressive Jumbotron Halo board inside the Intuit Dome, is that what it's called? Intuit Dome, I guess. Basically the arena where the Clippers play and Steve Ballmer built, who's the owner of the Clippers. So there's some sort of shady stuff going on here. It's weird. They're saying that maybe he might be suspended for the entire year, and also Ballmer might be suspended for the entire year. This is really questionable. They try to circumvent the NBA salary cap because I guess with endorsement deals or whatever, it counts to the salary cap. I didn't know that. Did you?
1: No, I did not know that. No.
0: Now, Steve Ballmer is denying any wrongdoing and said they have nothing to hide, but they're not commenting on it yet.
1: All right. We plead the fifth.
0: I plead the fifth.
1: I'll take a fit.
0: Yes. By the way, Ballmer is one of the investors in Aspiration. And Ballmer made a $50 million investment in Aspiration. And not long after, Leonard signed a $28 million endorsement deal with the company. And then he also signed a four-year, $176 million extension with the Clippers. So this guy is just like, I mean, what is wrong with the Clippers are just snake bit. They are like one of the worst organizations. They've been one of the worst organizations for the past 50 years in sports. I mean, first it was Donald Sterling with his racist views. I mean, calling out Magic Johnson and all this other stuff. the NBA basically took the franchise away from him. And everybody said that Ballmer's like a breath of fresh air to the Clipper organization. I did too. At the beginning, he was doing great things. He was trying to make a Clippers a contender. In fact, they were one of the favorites to win the NBA championship a few years ago. And now he's being called out, though he says he has nothing to hide, nothing to hide. What do you think? If there's smoke, there's fire. What do you think?
1: There's some fire going on here, man. That's way too much smoke. And $28 million is a lot of money. There goes the thunder here in Florida.
0: Yeah, I heard it.
1: Yeah, that's baby. Cool. That's cool. Yeah, it's the monsoon season.
0: Nice.
1: But there's fire here, and this is not going to go away anytime soon. And they probably won't let this trade go through. You know?
0: They
1: probably won't.
0: They're going to null the trade. The trade's going to be voided, A. B, I believe Kawhi Leonard's probably going to be suspended for the entire NBA season, and maybe even Ballmer, too. They call it a no-show endorsement deal. So I guess he doesn't have to do a damn thing. He doesn't have to endorse anything. He doesn't have to do a damn thing, and he collected literally $28 million to do nothing.
1: Unbelievable.
0: Yeah. So
1: unbelievable. And he took it. You know, he took it knowing that this was not a real endorsement deal. This is a way to avoid the salary cap.
0: I'm not shocked because the guy seems shady. I mean, Kawhi Leonard's his personality is like a rock. He doesn't say a damn thing. He doesn't have any emotion. He doesn't do anything. That's why the Clippers will never do anything with him or have not done anything with him. And he'll never be a Clipper again, I guarantee you, even though they'll void the trade. He'll be shipped off or something will happen with him. But, I mean, he's one of the worst superstars to play in the NBA as far as, like, anything. I mean, he just doesn't have any emotion. He's a great player. He's won an MVP. He won a couple championships. He won one with San Antonio, and then he won one with Toronto. But the guy is just I can't stand him, tell you the truth. I can't stand somebody that's the leader of a team that shows no emotion. Magic Johnson shows emotion. Tom Brady shows emotion. Superstar player Michael Jordan showed emotion. Superstar players are supposed to show emotion to get their team fired up. This guy has zero emotion. He's like a walking turd, you know? He doesn't do anything. I mean, serious. He really is. He really is like a walking big 6'6 turd walking around.
1: He's a lot like your favorite golfer, Cantlay.
0: Oh, yeah, poopy pants.
1: He never smiles, right?
0: Yeah, Patrick Cantlay. I hate Patrick Cantlay. I hate him. I really do hate Patrick Cantlay. He's a professional golfer. And if you ever see him play, he never smiles, not one time. I think Jack Nicklaus called him out one time when he won his tournament, won the Memorial. He's like, dude, you got to be more happy. You know, the guy never smiles. He looks like he's got a load in his pants, right? I mean, always.
1: Right.
0: Like Mitch McConnell. I just got out of rehab, I have to wear a diaper now. I mean, seriously, man, I'm tired of these guys. It's just, I'm sick of these cats that have no emotion, don't give a damn, and just want to collect the money. And it looks like Kawhi Leonard totally sold out, collected his $28-30 million, and we'll see what happens, but I believe that he'll be suspended. Adam Silver's got to do something about this, man. He has to do something about it.
1: Oh, he's got to jump on it. He's got to jump on it and take care of it. No doubt about it.
0: Yes.
1: No doubt about it. It smells. This thing smells to high heaven.
0: Exactly. So Ballmer and Kawhi Leonard. Of course, the Clippers, the Clipper organization is just a piece of crap. Can't they just move back to San Diego? I mean, just go back to San Diego.
1: Huh?
0: Yeah, they should go back to San Diego. Seriously. We don't want them here in L.A. We got the Lakers. They're it's tough enough being a Laker fan right now, but the Clippers are just a disaster. They're never going to win a damn thing. And now if this happens and, you know, Ballmer gets suspended and they take away draft picks and then Kawhi Leonard doesn't. I mean, it's going to be it won't be in my lifetime when the Clippers win an NBA championship. Let's put it that way. All right, listen, let's take a quick break and then I want to talk about LIV Golf. We'll talk about the Dodgers, what the hell they're going through. And the NFL kicked off. We have a lot of things to talk about. It is Bet the Fix, KCAA, Gary Garver, Bo Riles. We'll be back with more with Bet the Fix right after this.
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0: 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Gary Garver here with Bo Riles, and everybody's like tripping on the Dodgers because they've been on a losing streak. They got swept back-to-back by the Red Sox and the Cubs. Can I just calm everybody down and just say, don't worry about the Dodgers, okay? They're going to be there in the playoffs. They're going to get healthy. Will Smith is out. Blake Snell is out. He's returning next week. Tyler Glasnow has been out. He's going to return in September. Don't worry about the Dodgers. I mean, can you imagine facing the rotation of Yamamoto, Skubal, Snell, and Glasnow with Shohei Ohtani in the bullpen? I mean, come on, man. Give me a break. So every Dodger fan, chill out, man. It's August. The players are tired. They've already played over 100 games. They're burned out. The Dodgers are going to be in the playoffs. Though, I mean, they only have an 8-game lead now. They were up to like 14 games, and now it's down to like 8. But I'm not sweating it. I think when September rolls around, they'll go on a hot streak again. They did this last year, by the way. They were under 500 for the months of July and August. I think they were 22 and 25. And then they got back together and got back together in September. And what'd they do? They won the World Series.
1: Yes, they did.
0: You know? So.
1: Yeah.
0: Everybody just chill out, man. There's a lot of good teams, though, in the National League, man. I mean, they
1: – oh, yeah.
0: Listen, I mean, they're not just going to have a walk in the park. You got the Milwaukee Brewers. You got the Cubs. Your Cubbies are kicking ass, man. They look great. They swept the Dodgers.
1: They sure did. Out of nowhere. That was a big surprise. But, The Brewers are really scary looking. You know, I caught them the other day and playing the Pirates, and they just smoked them. You know, they've got a great starting rotation as well. But I agree with you, man. You've always said, you know, the pitching is what bails you out or makes you or breaks you in the playoffs in the World Series. And the Dodgers have the best rotation in baseball, period.
0: By far. By the way, the Atlanta Braves are hot right now. They're a great team. And you also have the Philadelphia Phillies. So there's like four or five teams. Padres are playing good now. Arizona's not playing too bad. So, I mean, there's a half a dozen teams that could give the Dodgers trouble in the National League. So, I mean, but just don't trip out because they've lost a few games. They're just burned out. And the big thing is they're catching, man. I mean, Will Smith is out till at least September. And then Dalton Rushing got hurt. He's out. Our top two catchers are gone. So it's got to affect the it's got to affect the pitching and the bullpen. It's got to affect they call the games and how the pitchers feel about who they're throwing the ball to. I mean, they're throwing the baseball to guys that weren't even on the team at the start of the season.
1: Yeah, that's a little much right there. You know, that is a little much. And, you know, the catcher is the captain. And it's a very most important position outside of the pitcher on the whole team. And you've got guys that haven't caught. And you've got starters who haven't thrown to them. That's a whole different animal, man.
0: Yeah. But I think once Will Smith is supposed to come back in September sometime, maybe mid-September. And then, like I said, Blake Snell is supposed to come back next week. And Tyler Glasnow is going to be back too. So I'm not really worried about the Dodgers. I'll worry if Will Smith does not come back. If Will Smith does not come back or he gets re-injured, then I'll be sweating it a little bit, because you're right. The catching position is the second most, if not the most important position in baseball, because basically he oversees the defense and the pitches that they call the games. Everybody thinks the pitchers call the games. The pitchers do not call the games. It's the catchers that call the games and call the pitches that they want. And every now and then you'll see them like brush them off, but usually it's the catchers that are calling the game. Now, it might have shifted since Will Smith has been out, and now Dalton Rushing is gone. So the pitchers might take more of a have more of a say. Or,
1: well, it's going back real quick here to you talking about the catchers calling the games. I mean, how huge is that in Major League Baseball to have that going on? And it's been going on since the early days of baseball. The catcher is running the show. Well, is that because they've got a better look from behind there at the batter, and they know what the batter's doing up their gear?
0: Well, I believe that, you know, I mean, they go over the lineup, okay? The pitchers and the catchers go over the lineup, and the catcher can actually feel how good the pitcher is pitching and what's working, like what pitch is working, whether it's his curveball or fastball or slider. He gets a feel for what's really working. He knows the pitcher so well that if the pitcher's having a really good game or throwing a pitch like a slider really well that game, then he'll basically call that pitch more often than not, more than probably the pitcher would call. Instead of calling the pitcher might say, oh, I'm going to throw a fastball. And he's like, no, stick with the slider or stick with the curveball because it's working. So they have more of a feel. The catcher has more of a feel of what's working for the pitcher and the batter too, what the batter, you know, this batter can't hit his curveball or can't hit his fastball. So he has more of a vibe, especially behind the plate, and that's why they sort of let a really good catcher will call 90% of the game.
1: Who's the best catcher ever, Gear?
0: Oh, geez, I don't know. I mean, Johnny Bench, right off the top of my
1: Johnny head. Bench.
0: Thurman Munson, fantastic.
1: Yeah.
0: Yvonne Rodriguez was a great catcher.
1: Sure was.
0: You know, Yogi Berra. I mean, I never saw Yogi Berra catch, but John Roseborough for the Dodgers. Steve Yeager for the Dodgers was a great catcher. But I would say either Johnny Bench, Thurman Munson, Yogi Berra, just off the top of my head, the top three of all time.
1: I agree.
0: I don't know who else. Who do you think? Do you have anybody else that you can think?
1: No. Bench is my number one and always has been.
0: Yeah,
1: I mean, that guy was a terror behind the plate and a terror at the plate.
0: Oh, yeah.
1: You know,
0: he's
1: so was Yogi.
0: Yeah, I think he was the best catcher of all time as far as like hitting and catching, Johnny Bench. But yeah, it's a crucial position. It's a crucial position. So if Will Smith does not make it back, then I'll be sweating bullets. But when Will Smith comes back, and I think they say in about 2 or 3 weeks, it's a neck injury. So, I mean, it's kind of weird. Like, even with Aaron Judge with his oblique muscle, like, I had to pull my oblique. I pulled it in May, early May, and it's still sore to this day. I mean, it's almost been, let's see, May, June, July, 3 months. But, I mean, I'm able to do stuff. You know, I'm able to play golf and run, lift, whatever. Aaron Judge must really have torn his oblique, because I know the first month that I had the oblique tear, it was painful, man. You can't sleep, you can't do anything, so it's kind of weird. And with this neck thing, I don't know what's wrong with Will Smith's neck, but that's very crucial behind the plate, you know what I mean?
1: Oh, man, oh, man. Can you imagine having to play with a neck injury and play catcher in the major leagues? Yeah, I mean, come on, man. The game's hard enough.
0: Yeah, exactly.
1: Yeah, so, that position's hard enough, you know?
0: Yeah. No, so seriously, the baseball season, man, it's – thank God. I mean, it's the dog days of August. And in the American League, the Red Sox, man, they are unbelievable. They are just tearing it up. I think they're the number one team in the American League right now. I mean, they've gone on such a streak, and they're not cooling off. They're not cooling off at all.
1: Well, the Rays aren't either, though, and that's why the Rays are still up quite a bit in the East.
0: Yeah,
1: you know, because they're hanging in there.
0: Oh yeah,
1: and they're hanging in there in a big way. But the Red Sox are on fire. You got a streak going, and you know, they're just knocking the cover off the ball. They beat the White Sox a few days ago, 14-2, and the White Sox are actually playing good ball too.
0: Yeah,
1: so. You know, this is a really, really nice little baseball season we're having here. We could literally have a Cubs White Sox World Series.
0: Absolutely.
1: They're both playing well.
0: The White Sox are in first place in the Central. I mean, they're playing great. It's a great story. I always like the Chicago White Sox for some reason. I don't know why I like the White Sox so much, but I always like the White Sox. And it's great to see them, because, I mean, 2 years ago they lost like 120 games. I mean, it was crazy. And now they're in first place in the Central Division. So the American League is wide open, you know, as far as like, I mean, Seattle was supposed to be there. They're not doing much. I mean, they're still there. I mean, they're all like playing 500 in the American League West, Seattle, Texas, and the Houston Cheaters, as I like to call them, the Houston Cheaters, because they stole the World Series from the Dodgers a few years back. But and then you got the Red Sox, the Rays, and then the Yankees, and the Yankees are all banged up. I don't think they're going to do anything. Though the Yankees are still favorite. They're still the favorite in the American League to win the American League pennant. I don't get that one at all.
1: No, me neither, man. I think it's going to be the Red Sox or the Rays in the East in the American League. I really do. I mean, this Aaron Judge injury is pretty devastating for the team, you know. And
0: yeah.
1: How long is that going to go on? Who knows? And how many games do you lose when that's going on? You know, and what happened to the Blue Jays, Gary? I mean, they've gone from first to worst.
0: I'll tell you. It reminds me of a team that loses the Super Bowl. You know, you get all hyped up, you get to the Super Bowl, and you lose the Super Bowl, and then the following season, literally like 8 or 9 out of 10 teams will just go into the tank and play maybe 500 ball. You get to the peak. I think you just get to this peak, and you almost get there, and then you lose, and you have a total letdown the following season. I mean, the Toronto Blue Jays came within an out of beating the Dodgers for the World Series last year. And I think they lost Bo Bichette, and Vladimir Guerrero is not playing well. And I mean, their whole team has had a total collapse. It's just been a total fall from grace. But I think that was it. I think you get to a point where you're almost there, and then you're right there, and then you lose. And I think the following year is just a total letdown. It just seems like that to the – as far as the Blue Jays go. And I know with the NFL, it does the same thing. The team that usually loses the Super Bowl, who lost it? The Patriots lost it this past year. We'll see how they do. I mean, looks like the Patriots are going to be a good team, but you never know. Let's see how they do. I'll be curious to see how they do too, because they lost to the Seahawks, and it's always interesting because I think that means a lot. I think it's an emotional letdown for the team that gets so close, especially the Blue Jays came within one out of beating the Dodgers, and then of course we beat them. What are you going to do?
1: What are you going to do, baby?
0: Too bad.
1: Dodger blue. Dodger blue, baby.
0: Too bad, can't play. Too bad, can't play. Okay, so let's get into this. Me and you are golfers. We've been golfing our whole lives. You're still out there playing. I'm trying to play out here, too, though. I'm actually playing pretty good. I'm about a 9 handicap right now, which I'm very proud of.
1: That's great.
0: At the age of 64, I've shot the last three rounds. I've shot 80, 81, and then I played out here Tuesday at Indian Canyon South, and I didn't play well at all, and I still shot an 83. So that gives me encouragement. I was like, man, even if I don't have my A game, I had like a C game, like an average game, but I made some really good shots here and there. And so you love golf, and you were a scratch golfer, and you're a college golf cat that went to college and played for their team, the college golf team. But what's going on? The PGA PGA is winding down. They're having their the championships are next week, right? The FedEx Cup is next week, right? Starts next week.
1: It's starting next week. Yep. Mm-hmm.
0: Yeah, and they sort of cut that down. It used to be like three events, or right? Was it three events or four events?
1: Used to be four. Yeah. Now it's three.
0: Now it's three. It's cut down to three. But the other thing on the other end of the spectrum in golf is this LIV Tour. The Saudis pulled it. Saudi Arabia pulled out. They were backing it. They were giving $1 zillion to all these players to like jump ship from the PGA Tour and join the LIV Tour. And they paid all these cats millions of dollars. But the Saudis have bailed out. The Saudis have bailed out of the LIV Tour. And so tell us the story, because I haven't really been following it, though. I know now the LIV is, I thought it was going to be dead. I thought it was going to be finally dead and gone. And that all the, like Bryson DeChambeau and John Rahm and all Cam Smith would come back and play on the PGA Tour, but it looks like that's not going to happen. What's going on?
1: Well, they've got an agreement in place. They haven't named the investor, but according to the CEO, Scott O'Neill of LIV, they have signed the deal, and it's been approved by the board, and it's basically $250 to $300 million to keep the league alive. And as you said, after the Saudis got out of there, with their infinite amount of money, they didn't see any future in this golf league. And I just don't think, it's 10 tournaments next year. That's all they're playing. 10 lousy tournaments, and it's taking great players like DeChambeau and Rahm and Cameron Smith and on, it's taking them out. And really the guy that looks pretty smart right now is Koepka, who came back, sucked it up, paid his fines, and actually is having a pretty decent year on the PGA Tour. I think this thing has got one more year, if that, and then it's going to be gone. I thought it was gone this time, though.
0: I was so hoping it was going to be over. I mean, I've watched a couple tournaments from LIV. It's kind of interesting. I like the fact that the one tournament I really watched, and the only tournament I'll ever remember from LIV, is when Anthony Kim won a few months ago, because this story was so like crazy, where he basically was in exile and did a bunch of drugs, and he was out of the loop, and he came back miraculously and won a golf tournament on the golf tour. But I mean, I don't even know where to watch these tournaments. I love watching golf, and I love watching DeChambeau and Rahm and Smith. They're like three of my favorite players. But I don't even know where to watch the friggin' tournaments or when they're playing or nothing. It's terrible marketing, by the way, by LIV Golf.
1: Oh, it's terrible, terrible, terrible marketing, and they're really not playing famous golf courses for the most part. They're playing at one called the Cardinal at St. John's in Plymouth, Michigan, coming up later this month. I never heard of the Cardinal. I don't know. That's me, but
0: I haven't either.
1: No. Plymouth, Michigan. I'm not even. I must be a suburb of Detroit. I don't know. I've never heard of that either. But this is where they're playing, and they're playing a lot of Trump courses too.
0: Yeah, I know that. No, I know that's what I was going to say. I said the only courses I know that they play are Trump courses. It's kind of bizarre that, and Trump's, you know, I don't think he's backing it, but he's been supporting the LIV Golf Tour. I mean, how did this happen? I mean, and by the way, how are they going to pay the players off? Is it just $300 million for the 1 year or what? Is it they're just sucking up another year and say, okay, we're going to invest? And who's invest? Oh, you told me they're not, no one, they're not telling who's investing in this thing, right? Is that what you said?
1: Yeah. They're not naming the investor yet. Yeah.
0: Oh man.
1: But
0: is it 1 year? Is it 1 year? The $250-$300 million, is that just for 1 year to keep the tour
1: alive?
0: That's
1: just for 1 year.
0: Jesus.
1: Yeah.
0: What a joke.
1: That's for the next season. For the 10 tournaments. Yeah.
0: God. It sounds like Elon Musk. Do something stupid like that. It's just ridiculous, man. Like I said, I don't even know where to watch it. Like, I think they're having a tournament this are they having a tournament this week?
1: Let's see here. This week's tournament is at Trump National.
0: Of course.
1: In Bedminster, New Jersey.

0: Juice, I understand. I understand.
1: Yeah.
0: Listen, believe.
1: Hey, you know what? When I used to run into you guys at Knollwood all the time, and you'd ask me what I shot, and when I tell you I three-putted 5 greens, I actually three-putted 7 greens and shot 89 instead of 79, just to be truthful, because, you know, I'm in the next realm. I don't know where I'm at. I think I'm in purgatory right now.
0: No, we thank the Juice for stopping, and it's always good to hear from you, Juice.
1: I would love to. I would love to play golf with you guys. If you ever get down to purgatory or hell, give me a call. We'll get a foursome together.
0: Oh, we'll get a foursome, man. We'll wear extra sunscreen.
2: Yes.
0: No doubt about it.
2: Yeah, we're going to need extra sunscreen where he's at. So they are playing.
0: Yeah.
2: They are playing. Is it still 3 rounds or is it 4? It was only 3 rounds. Is it 4 rounds now or is it 3 rounds? I don't even know.
0: Well, I don't think they've changed that. No. It's still 3.
2: Still 3 rounds. Okay. All right.
0: Yeah. They plan to play 10 events, including 5 team majors at international sites in Australia, South Africa, England, Hong Kong, and Mexico. I mean, if you're going to play on the LIV tours, you better be ready to travel because they're bouncing all over the world to find some place to play. And it just maybe it sounds like I'm bagging on them, and I am.
2: No,
0: I wish the tour would go away. I do. I wish it were just the PGA Tour, DP World Tour, and Asian covering the world. That's not a monopoly. That's 3 great tours working together.
2: Right.
0: And that's the way it ought to be.
2: Absolutely, man. And I was so hoping that, you know, because when the Saudis pulled out, I said, oh, that's it for LIV Golf, and now DeChambeau and Rahm and Cam Smith and all my favorite players will come back to the PGA Tour, because it really has hurt the PGA Tour as far as I'm concerned. I mean, you know, we got Scheffler and Rory McIlroy and some of the other guys, and there's a lot of great kids coming up. But, I mean, it's just not the best of the best. It's like the major league players we'll just go with major league baseball because they have minor league teams. It'd be like the major league ball players and like a DeChambeau and a Rahm playing in the minor leagues, you know what I mean, instead of the majors. And it just sucks. And I really hope it goes away, but it doesn't sound like it will. And it's kind of funny that they won't even name the dude that's backing it with the $300 million.
0: Yeah. Some guy has got the money in his wetsuit, and he's going to, here's the money. But, who knows who it is. But or if it'll really stick and come to fruition, and they will be around. I mean, I don't know right now, but I if I were one of these guys, I would do exactly what Koepka did and go, hey, guys, you know what? I want to be on the PGA Tour at any cost, and I'm sure Koepka didn't say that. But he did. He accepted the penalties, and he got back out there, and he's going to be glad he did.
2: Yeah,
0: he's
2: and by the way,
0: really glad he did.
2: Bryson DeChambeau's contract expires at the end of this season with LIV. John Rahm has at least 2 more years, but I'm sure he could get out of it just like Koepka did. So maybe DeChambeau will come back to the PGA Tour, though. Does anybody want him on the PGA Tour after what happened at the British Open? I mean, you know, that's so weird. But how great would it be to have DeChambeau back on the PGA Tour and playing with Rory McIlroy's group, because those two hate each other, though. You know,
0: oh, yeah.
2: Yeah, and Scottie Scheffler backed him during that British Open debacle. A lot of the players backed DeChambeau, saying he's not a cheater. But I guess Rory McIlroy and Bryson DeChambeau just don't like each other personally.
0: Yeah. Boy, Rory's not hiding that fact either, man. He's
2: I love that because guess what? Most of those guys are so vanilla. They never say anything controversial. Like other athletes will say controversial things about other players and stuff. PGA never – tour players never do that. And it was just so refreshing to hear, you know, Rory McIlroy say, yeah, I don't dig this dude. He's a dick.
0: Yeah. Basically, they in the last round they played, he didn't even speak to him. Rory didn't even talk to him.
2: Yeah. It was cool. All right, listen, let's take a quick break. We'll more Bet the Fix. We'll talk about the NFL. The NFL season's come up. And then college football is right around the corner. We'll be back with Bo Riles and Gary Garver. Yeah, right after this.
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3: Make a citizen's arrest on me?
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3: Get we'll the marshal.
4: We'll see who's wrong. We'll see
3: you
4: who's wrong.
3: You
4: going
3: to get the marshal right now?
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0: 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Gary Garber here with the Bo Show, Bo Riles. And Bo, football season is officially back. We had the Hall of Fame game on Thursday, and it was a great game, actually, the Cardinals and the Panthers. And then the Hall of Fame class is being inducted as we speak. Great Hall of Fame class with Roger Craig and Larry Fitzgerald, Adam Vinatieri, and Luke, what's his, Kuechly, is that his name? Great players, all class acts.
1: Great class, man.
0: Yeah, so that's
1: unbelievable.
0: That's going on as we speak. So football season is here. The Rams are favorites, though. They have the favorite to win the Super Bowl, though they have a killer schedule.
1: Oh, man, they really do. You know, they start out like playing some of the toughest teams in the NFL. I mean, it's going to be tough for the Rams, man. But they're so good and so loaded. And, the Aaron Donald thing is going to just make them even better. But they start out, Gare. They start out with Niners. Then they play the Giants. They'll beat the Giants. But then they go Denver, Philly, Buffalo. You know, I mean, that's coming out of the blocks.
0: Yeah.
1: Yeah, so we'll see how just great the Rams are, I think, early on.
0: Man, what it's going to be. I cannot wait for the NFL to kick off, man. The first game that I'm going to is the Cardinals against the Chargers. Yes, the Chargers, and I look forward to doing that. That's going to be fun. It's about a month away. I can't wait to do that. And then the following week, it's the Chargers and the Raiders. So,
1: oh, my goodness.
0: It's right around the corner, my goodness, man. Hey, believe me, all the negativity and all the craziness I've been going through the past 6-7 months, it will kind of I won't say it will totally dissipate, but it will kind of dissipate once I am able to go to the games and divert my mind, divert my mental state by watching.
1: Listen, man, there's nothing like college and pro football to do that. Other sports are great, too. Don't get me wrong, man. We talk about all the sports here.
0: Yeah.
1: Bet the Fix. But, man, there's something you always say. October is your favorite month. You know, the fall is just, it's something else, man.
0: I mean, think about October. Think about October, you know, and towards the end of October. You have the NFL. It's in full swing. You got the playoffs in Major League Baseball. You got the start of the National Hockey League and also the start of the NBA season, which is going to be unreal this year with LeBron James playing in Philly. And I cannot wait to see him play and all that in Philly. I wasn't a fan of his in Lakerland, but in Philly, I am a fan. I took them to win it all. But, yeah, I mean, it's just and then you got a little bit of golf. You got all sorts of different things going on. It's fantastic, man. October is like the best sports month. Ever. And September's not bad either.
1: Well, you know, go ahead. Sorry.
0: No, I'm just going to say you got Major League Baseball, the end of Major League Baseball, and then you got the kickoffs of college football and NFL, and then, of course, we have the President's Cup this year, and we have the U.S. Open Tennis Tournament, so there's a lot of sports in September, too.
1: Yeah, no doubt about it, man. But nothing like October. You're starting to get in college. You're getting into your conference games. They get those easy peasy games out of the way that they play in August and September, and then come October, man, it's for me personally, it's the third week in October, that third Saturday where Alabama and Tennessee play, and I'm a big Orange fan, and I love it, man. There's nothing like it.
0: Yeah. By the way, I didn't even know this, that USC and Notre Dame has stopped their series this year. They're not playing this year. USC and Notre Dame are not going to play again until 2030. And that really sucks, man.
1: That's stupid, man.
0: Oh, my God. If you're a USC fan like I am, my dad went to USC. And, I've been to, like, three different USC-Notre Dame games over the course of my life. I mean, it's just a great rivalry. And for it not to happen until 2030, that's one of the things I hate about college football nowadays. Is that all the great rivalries? Because all the different teams and conferences, now that USC is there is a Pac-12, but I don't even know who's in the Pac-12 anymore. And then you got the Big Ten with USC and UCLA and Oregon. It just kind of sucks, you know what I mean? USC Notre Dame is like a tradition, like Noah. It's one of the greatest college rivalries of all time, and to just take that away, it would be like taking away Michigan State, Ohio State, or Michigan, Ohio State, excuse me.
1: Right, right.
0: You know, or Tennessee, Alabama. Yep. You're Tennessee versus Alabama. It'd be the same sort of thing. You would hate that,
1: right.
0: You know, so that kind of sucks.
1: But oh, yeah.
0: Anyways, who's favorite to win the national championship this year?
1: Well,
0: I think is it Texas with Arch Manning? And then I think Ohio State's there again. Of course, Georgia is there again. So the same old culprits are there. Anyways, we'll talk about college football in a week, maybe next week or something. But you have a list of the top 10 villains in college football history. This is kind of funny. So give us a breakdown and all that, because it's kind of a cool list.
1: Yeah, ESPN, thank ESPN.com for this. They came out with the rankings of the 10 greatest supervillains of all time. And number 10 is really surprising, and you'll know more about it than me because you're the biggest SC fan on the planet. But at number 10, they've got Caleb Williams. What up with
0: what?
1: That? Yes. Yeah,
0: oh, come on.
1: Yeah, they do. They don't really say why, but that's kind of weird. But then Deion Sanders is at number 9, and you know, certainly Deion was
0: both those guys aren't villains. I mean, they didn't do anything. I don't think they did anything off the wall. I mean, Deion Sanders was flamboyant. I mean, that was kind of cool. He just, you know, he was a great football player, and he showed his wares. I mean, and plus he was a great baseball player. I mean, he played both professions, baseball and football. I mean, so I don't understand Caleb Williams at all. Deion, I can kind of see, but I don't understand why he's a villain. But go ahead with the list.
1: Well, yeah. I think they just mean if you were playing these guys, they would be villains to you.
0: Okay.
1: I think that's the angle they're coming from. But Tim Tebow is number 8.
0: I can get that because he was kind of a dick. And then he did that commercial on the Super Bowl about anti-abortion. Remember that? Pro-life.
1: Oh, my God.
0: Like, shut up, Tim Tebow. We don't need your opinion, douche. Yeah.
1: No.
0: So I can see that. Okay, so he's number 7 or 8.
1: No, he's number 8. Okay. Number 7 is ESPN. ESPN.
0: What?
1: Yeah. And it's their own poll.
0: Again, bizarre.
1: Yeah, really bizarre. Yeah. Another bizarre. But Notre Dame is number 6.
0: I understand I hate Notre Dame.
1: Yeah.
0: But go ahead.
1: Yeah. Notre Dame's number 6. The Golden Domers, and then 1990s Miami Hurricanes.
0: I can see that.
1: The villains.
0: Yeah, I can see them. Yeah, they were always dressed in army fatigues and shooting their mouths off. So I could see that. Okay.
1: All right, well, you know, and the guy who is great in all the Dr. Pepper commercials as the sheriff, if you watch
0: those,
1: the Boss.
0: I can see that, too. Yeah, the Boss. Oh, yeah, everybody hated the Boss. And one of the best plays in NFL history is when Bo Jackson ran his ass over as a Raider and knocked his ass into the goal line or whatever.
1: Oh, man. Everybody's got a Bo Jackson. If you ever tried to tackle the guy, you got a story.
0: But he ran over the Boss while he was playing with Seattle. So I dig that. Okay, so the last 3 I get. So go ahead.
1: Johnny Manziel. Johnny Football.
0: Yeah, he was an idiot. Okay, I get that one. Okay.
1: Oh, and you're going to love the last 2, especially number 2, Lane Mofo Kiffin.
0: Yeah, he's a dick. I mean, he coached SC. He's a total dick. I mean, complete dick. Though his wife is smoking hot, so I'll give him credit for that.
1: Dang. Well, you and I both got burned by Kiffin because you're an SC fan and I'm a Tennessee fan. At least you guys are smart enough to fire the guy.
0: Yeah.
1: You know.
0: Yeah, we fired him on the tarmac of LAX.
1: Gotta love it.
0: Yeah.
1: Gotta love it.
0: So who's the number 1 villain of all time?
1: The number 1, if you're playing him, and believe me, I know, being a Tennessee fan, Steve Spurrier.
0: Yeah.
1: He was the mouth of the South. And he once said about Tennessee, you can't spell citrus without UT, because Tennessee kept going, finishing 2nd to him in the SEC and going to the Citrus Bowl in Orlando instead of one of the big major ball games. But Steve Spurrier is the number 1 villain And we thank ESPN for this poll. It's kind of goofy, but at least the last five we get, five or six, we understand.
0: Yeah, I mean, Woody Hayes. I mean, remember Woody Hayes? I mean, why don't they have him in there? Where remember he was on the sideline, and the guy was running down the sideline, and he cold-cocked the player running down the sideline? I mean, he was a complete a-hole, man. He was a complete villain.
1: Oh, my
0: villain.
1: God, yeah.
0: I mean, so, I mean, they way worse than Caleb Williams. I mean, that's kind of stupid.
1: I don't understand that.
0: Yeah, I don't either, but I would have put Woody Hayes in there for sure. I mean, if I think of a villain right off the top of my head, it would have been Woody Hayes that should have been added to that. And Stephen A. Smith, too. No, no, I'm kidding. And Pat McAfee for taking all the money from ESPN and firing all the ESPN sports anchors who are really cool. So there you go.
1: $60 million for that dude. Come on.
0: Please. Unwatchable.
1: Come on now.
0: Unwatchable. Un-effing watchable. Seriously. I cannot. Every time I watch First Take every now and then, but after they get off of First Take, he comes on and I instantly switch it. He irritates the F out of me. He's a nightmare. He's all right on College Game Day a little bit. I mean, I can take him a little bit, but he's an effing idiot, man. He's way too over the top and thinks way too much of himself. He's an effing punter that got lucky. All right, listen, Bo, let's get out of here. Have a great,
1: all right, brother.
0: Everybody have a great weekend. I'll be back, and Bo will be back a week from Saturday today on Bet the Fix. What time we got? 9 a.m. I'm so tired right now, man. I'm worn out. And I want to wish my mom once again a happy 89th birthday. Mom, we're heading to L.A. We're going to go to the beach and get the hell out of this heat. Everybody, God bless.
1: Yeah, baby.
0: God bless and enjoy your weekend.
1: Thank you, Gear. Thanks, everybody.

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3: 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But as the climate warms, that snowpack is shrinking.
4: It is over time going to really impact how people irrigate their crops.
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4: We also encourage a lot of experimentation and then knowledge sharing to see like what works in a particular context.
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0: And off we go again. It's another edition of It's Polka Time. 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

0: hailing from Ripon, Wisconsin. That's music of the Tuba Dan Band from their Tubarific recording and a tune called Gimme That Old Time Music. Before that, we heard from Mike Schneider, a selection from his Pint Size Polkas recording and a song called The Jolly Lumberjack. And kicking off our show today, Grammy-nominated Toledo Polka Motion, a selection from their Visions recording and a song called Celebrate. That's for you here on It's Polka Time. 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Hello, everyone. 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Welcome to another edition of It's Polka Time. I'm your host, Craig Ebel, settling in once again, spinning you guaranteed the biggest, best, and widest variety of polka music right now on It's Polka Time. 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

Hey friends, this is Little Wally Yagyewa, your world spokagi, and it's such a pleasure to meet my great friend, Craig Abel, and he's got all these great polka shows, and he plays a lot of JG records, which is very important, because JG records is licensed, and also has the biggest hits. Everybody copies, but when you want the original, it's Little Wally and All the Stars on JG. In the meantime, be sure to tune in, patronize the sponsors, and enjoy life, because it's later than we think. The best medicine in the world is good, happy polka music. Whether it's Polish, Slovenian, Bohemian, German, Lithuanian, I don't care what nationality, English. Cut a long story short, God bless you, God bless America, and God bless our Polish group, and God bless Ebel, and God bless everyone, and enjoy happy music. 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

0: honky-style polka music with the news from Buffalo, New York, a selection from the recording Breaking News, and a song called Stars. That's for you on It's Polka Time. Hello, everyone. Welcome to your radio. Welcome to another edition of It's Polka Time. I'm your host, Craig Ebel, settling in once again, spinning you guaranteed the biggest, best, and widest variety of polka music right now on It's Polka Time. Well, I'll tell you what, I have a joke to tell you all. A polka DJ walks into a Czech bar in Wilbur, Nebraska. And what does he hear? He hears the Dynatones playing Boys from Chicago from the Livewire recording. Well, that's not really a joke, but it's a true story. Last weekend, I spent the whole weekend in Wilbur, Nebraska, celebrating the 65th annual Czech Days. They have six different venues of entertainment, all kinds of polka bands at all different locations. Well, my first stop was the Foxhole, and I was proudly wearing my Polka Jammer Network shirt. And I walk into the bar, expecting Czech music, and I hear the Dynatones. Scrubby and the Dynatones. Larry Trojak is singing Boys from Chicago from the Livewire recording. And I'm kind of like flipping out. I'm like, why is this being played before the Czech band starts? And I found the owner. His name is Steve. And I go, Steve, I'm from Minnesota. I'm just curious, where are you getting that music from? And he brings up his phone and he goes, well, this app, they play really good music. And I use this app all the time to play polka music in my bar. And here it's the Polka Jammer Network. And I just about started laughing. And then I point at the logo on my shirt where it says Polka Jammer Network. And we all had a good laugh. And it was a good time. So I just wanted to share that little story with you here on the show. So what I'm going to do in this segment of It's Polka Time is play just some of the bands I saw last weekend in Wilbur, Nebraska for the 65th annual Czech Days. We're going to tie this song in with a Polka Time dedication from Carla Smith. Now, Carla tunes into It's Polka Time every Sunday over KRCQ 102.3 FM out of Detroit Lakes, Minnesota. And she said, please play any song for Carly. I shall do that. So hi, Carly, wherever you are out there in Radio Land. And Carla Schmidt, thank you very much for your request. Here's a song going out for you guys. No, this is not one of the bands I saw last weekend in Wilbur. But it's the first thing I heard. Scrubby and the Dynatones from the Livewire recording featuring Larry Trojak on the vocal. Boys from Chicago on It's Polka Time.
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1: Oh, thanks a lot, Fred the Axeman Axberg. Here is one of the bands I got to see last weekend in Wilbur, Nebraska. One of the first bands I got to see, Barry Boyce and his trio. Oh, did they sound good. What a great musician, what a great grouping he had. The Barry Boyce Trio, and I'm going to feature him on an old Chesky tune. Here's the Pershy Pershy, the Rain Rain Polka, on It's Polka Time.

Let's see. 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
1: Once again, thanks, Fred, the Axeman Axberg. One of the best bands I saw all weekend in Wilbur, Nebraska for Czech Days was the Mark Vithadal Orchestra. My goodness, what a exceptional orchestra and band and grouping he has. Especially his son, Jacob. He is an animal on the button box, and we're going to feature him right now on this song. And he played it that day. Gray Mountains Polka, featuring Jacob Vithadal, along with the Mark Vithadal Orchestra on its Polka Time.

0: hailing from Brainerd, Nebraska, and another one of the fantastic bands I saw last weekend in Wilbur, Nebraska. That's the Leolani Orchestra, a selection taken from their Bringing Back the Memories, 25 years of polka music with the Leolani Orchestra, and the Blue-Eyed Dolly Waltz on It's Polka Time. 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The WCC also promotes the concertina with other organizations and clubs by hosting dances and events throughout the year. Become a member of the World Concertina Congress today by logging on the internet through concertinamusic.com. That's concertinamusic.com. The World Concertina Congress, promoting and preserving the Chemnitzer concertina and its diverse cultural music across the globe since 1975.
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0: from Cleveland, Ohio. That's the Fred Kuhar Orchestra featuring Paul Yanchar on a medley of waltzes they put together called Mediterranean Nights on It's Polka Time. 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
6: At the karaoke bar, Greg shows the telltale signs of being wasted. First off, he's in a karaoke bar. Next, he tells the waitress she can be his backup singer. Greg asks his buddy if he met his backup singer. He takes another shot and realizes he's not sitting with his buddy. Then he spends an hour searching for the perfect song in the food menu. On stage, he can't read the lyrics on the monitor. He explains to everyone that he can't read gobbledygook. Greg decides to freestyle rap. He keeps repeating the line, "I don't read no gobbledygook, boy." The power is cut, and Greg offers to sign autographs out back.
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8: Let's go, fellas. Hey, Bob Reba.

America's Polka King, the late great Frankie Yankovic and all the Yanks with the EIO Polka on It's Polka Time. Concertina solo time right now with Randy Dorschner and the Jenny Lind Polka.

And that's going to do it for me, Craig Ebel, on another edition of It's Polka Time. Hope you enjoyed our show. We'll do it all again next week. Taking me home is Ray Buchilik and the boys in the band with the Melnick Polka. We'll see you next week on the radio for another edition of It's Polka Time. So long, everyone.

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0: And off we go again. It's another edition of It's Polka Time. Hi, polka music fans. Your polka DJ, Craig Ebel, settling in once again, spinning you the best, biggest, and widest variety of polka music on It's Polka Time.
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0: Hailing from Ripon, Wisconsin, that's music of the Tuba Dan Band from their Tubarific recording and a tune called Gimme That Old Time Music. Before that, we heard from Mike Schneider, a selection from his Pint Size Polkas recording and a song called The Jolly Lumberjack. And kicking off our show today, Grammy-nominated Toledo Polka Motion, a selection from their Visions recording and a song called Celebrate. That's for you here on It's Polka Time. It's time to celebrate because it's polka time. Hello, everyone. Welcome to your radio. Welcome to another edition of It's Polka Time. I'm your host, Craig Ebel, settling in once again, spinning you guaranteed the biggest, best, and widest variety of polka music right now on It's Polka Time. 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

friends, this is Little Wally Yagyewa, your world spoken geek, and it's such a pleasure to meet my great friend, Craig Abel, and he's got all these great polka shows, and he plays a lot of JG records, which is very important, because JG records is licensed, and also has the biggest hits. Everybody copies, but when you want the original, it's Little Wally and all the stars on JG. In the meantime, be sure to tune in, patronize the sponsors, and enjoy life, because it's later than we think. The best medicine in the world is good, happy polka music. Whether it's Polish, Slovenian, Bohemian, German, Lithuanian, I don't care what nationality, English. Come along, Star Chart. God bless you. God bless America, and God bless our Polish group, and God bless Ebel, and God bless everyone, and enjoy happy music, for it's happy music for happy people.

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honky-style polka music with the news from Buffalo, New York, a selection from the recording Breaking News, and a song called Stars. 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Hello, everyone. Welcome to your radio. Welcome to another edition of It's Polka Time. I'm your host, Craig Ebel, settling in once again, spinning you guaranteed the biggest, best, and widest variety of polka music right now on It's Polka Time. Well, I'll tell you what, I have a joke to tell you all. A polka DJ walks into a Czech bar in Wilbur, Nebraska. And what does he hear? He hears the Dynatones playing Boys from Chicago from the Livewire recording. Well, that's not really a joke, but it's a true story. Last weekend, I spent the whole weekend in Wilbur, Nebraska, celebrating the 65th annual Czech Days. They have six different venues of entertainment, all kinds of polka bands at all different locations. Well, my first stop was the Foxhole, and I was proudly wearing my Polka Jammer Network shirt. And I walk into the bar, expecting Czech music, and I hear the Dynatones. Scrubby and the Dynatones. Larry Trojak is singing Boys from Chicago from the Livewire recording. And I'm kind of like flipping out. I'm like, why is this being played before the Czech band starts? And I found the owner. His name is Steve. And I go, Steve, I'm from Minnesota. I'm just curious, where are you getting that music from? And he brings up his phone and he goes, well, this app, they play really good music. And I use this app all the time to play polka music in my bar. And here it's the Polka Jammer Network. And I just about started laughing. And then I point at the logo on my shirt where it says Polka Jammer Network. And we all had a good laugh. And it was a good time. So I just wanted to share that little story with you here on the show. So what I'm going to do in this segment of It's Polka Time is play just some of the bands I saw last weekend in

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1: Well, thanks a lot, Fred the Axeman Axberg. Here is one of the bands I got to see last weekend in Wilbert, Nebraska. One of the first bands I got to see, Barry Boyce and his trio. Oh, did they sound good. What a great musician, what a great grouping he had. The Barry Boyce Trio, and I'm going to feature him on an old Chesky tune. Here's the Pershy Pershy, the Rain Rain Polka on It's Polka Time.

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1: Once again, thanks, Fred, the Axeman Axberg. One of the best bands I saw all weekend in Wilbur, Nebraska for Czech Days was the Mark Vithadal Orchestra. My goodness, what a exceptional orchestra and band and grouping he has. Especially his son, Jacob. He is an animal on the button box. And we're going to feature him right now on this song. And he played it that day. Gray Mountains Polka, featuring Jacob Vithadal along with the Mark Vithadal Orchestra on its Polka Time.

0: hailing from Brainerd, Nebraska, and another one of the fantastic bands I saw last weekend in Wilbur, Nebraska. That's the Leolani Orchestra, a selection taken from their Bringing Back the Memories, 25 years of polka music with the Leolani Orchestra, and the Blue-Eyed Dolly Waltz on It's Polka Time. 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That's concertinamusic.com. The World Concertina Congress, promoting and preserving the Chemnitzer concertina and its diverse cultural music across the globe since 1975.
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0: from Cleveland, Ohio. That's the Fred Kuhar Orchestra featuring Paul Yanchar on a medley of waltzes they put together called Mediterranean Nights on It's Polka Time. 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
6: 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The 136th OC Fair in Costa Mesa has a lot of history for our Southern California region. Terry Moore, Communications Director for the OC Fair and Event Center, shares details.
7: Well, the history of the fair is actually very interesting. It's similar to the history of Orange County. The first fair was held in 1890, and it started off as a small agricultural competition and a little horse race. Then it ended up being in different cities, Santa Ana, Los Alamitos, Huntington Beach, and it ended up here in Costa Mesa. We were located on the site of the former Santa Ana Army Air Base, which was a huge, huge facility during World War II, where they did pre-flight training. And so our fairground sits on that site, and we still honor the Santa Ana Army Air Base because we actually have a year-round museum on our campus called Heroes Hall, and it's about the stories of veterans and tells the history of the Santa Ana Army Air Base.
6: Like many fairs, the OC Fair offers a variety of entertainment, performers, and exhibits, some featuring local artist competition, and this year, there's a table-setting competition. But of course, there's always the fair food.
7: We've got the crazy food, we've got all the rides, we've got the games, all your standard fair things are here.
6: So what item is really popular?
7: It's got to be the fried Oreo.
6: Yeah.
7: Chicken Charlie, our vendor Charlie Bogosian, has been here for many years. Actually, this is his 30th anniversary in the business, and he invented the fried Oreo, and he says it's still one of the most popular things. But the fried Oreo is one of the number one fair foods. And you know the other things? Funnel cakes and giant turkey legs. And we're even having this wonderful special. It's called $5 Taste of the Fair. 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
6: Of course, a fair wouldn't be a fair without the rides and the animals and the games. 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For Community Matters, I'm Lillian Vasquez.
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9: I was watching a video clip recently, and you know, it was really interesting because the woman speaking was describing almost exactly the same Donald Trump I have been describing to you for years. She had grown up around Washington, D.C. She referred to Washington, you know, as her hometown. And I am from the Northeast, comparatively speaking. Donald Trump is older than I am. But in a sense, you know, I grew up with him. And long before Donald Trump entered politics, people in the Northeast very much knew who he was, certainly in the tri-state area. And I have told you about Fred Trump, his father, mentioned a couple of things to you about him. I've told you about Roy Cohn, his mentor, who is an infamous fellow. I've told you about John Barron, Donald Trump's imaginary spokesman, who's his AI personality, who is actually Donald Trump. This was before there was any AI. This is before Donald Trump was calling reporters. He was pretending to be somebody else, and the person's name was John Barron. I've told you about the federal housing discrimination case brought by the Nixon Justice Department in 1973 against Donald Trump, Fred Trump, and their real estate company. The government alleged systematic violations of the Fair Housing Act regarding black rental applicants. Donald Trump and his father, you know, denied wrongdoing in the case. It ended in a consent decree without an admission of liability, but the allegations were not invented. Decades later by political opponents, this happened in 1973 when Richard Nixon, of all people, was the president. You know that I have described Donald Trump as unfit to hold even so much as the office of a city dog catcher. If there even is such an office, a municipal dog catcher. And that's pejorative. I admit it, certainly. But it's also advisory to you. I am telling you something. I am warning you about the character of the man. The New York media knew him as the mouth. They called him the mouth. This was a guy who could always be counted on to say something outrageous. Reporters went to him continually because he never shut up. He always had an opinion. He was always good, you know, for a quotation. But much of the same media regarded him as a joke, an eccentric, a disagreeable Queens landlord who desperately wanted to be accepted by Manhattan society. And then I watched this woman, getting back to where I started, describe exactly the same person. And I thought, hooray, yahoo, legitimization at last, even though I was the only one, so far as I know, I was the only one who saw it. Verification at last, affirmation at last, because I knew I was not imagining it. He really was that way. He was always that way. And of course, you know, now he's 20 times worse because power does not repair a defective character. Power reveals it. Power liberates it. Power allows the defect to become policy. You don't have to take my word for any of this. Go look it up. Verify it. An active citizenry has to do that. You have been given a franchise. It's not an entitlement. It's a franchise. The franchise of the vote bespeaks civic responsibility. You have an obligation to exercise it intelligently. So investigate, read, compare what people tell you, like, you know, me, with the historical record. You know, what amused me about this was the kind of graveyard humor. It reminded me of the gravedigger in Hamlet. Hamlet picks up the skull of Yorick, and just trust me, this is what it is. And Yorick was the court jester, and Hamlet knew him when he was just a kid. And he says, I knew him, Horatio. The gravedigger scene, it's comic relief. inside a tragedy. Shakespeare gives the audience a moment to breathe while death, if you've seen it, I highly urge you to see it. It's one of the great plays of literature. It's literally, death is literally being unearthed and committed around them. That is approximately what we have here. It is not slapstick. It is not fall on the floor funny. It is the moment when somebody else looks at the same skull and says, yes, that is Yorick. You were not imagining him. And this is Politics by Jake.
10: This is Politics by Jake. Most commentators merely report events. Jake decodes and reveals the hidden systems beneath the headlines. He exposes the enduring, sometimes generational patterns that govern history, politics, economics, and human behavior. Jake names the unnamed. He brings into focus the things that were hiding, sometimes even in plain sight. And now, here's Jake.
9: Hello, everybody. I'm Jake, and welcome to the show, Politics by Jake. On Politics by Jake, what I do is I break down political and economic reality, and I do this so that you can understand, you know, what's actually happening and how to position yourself accordingly. If you want that kind of analysis applied directly to your personal situation, I do offer private one-on-one strategy sessions. The link is in the description. And finally, you can also find Politics by Jake on iHeart, YouTube, Spotify, Podbean, most other podcast platforms. And with that said, we've got a lot of show. So let's get into it. Israeli Prime Minister Benjamin Netanyahu is expected to come to New York for the United Nations General Assembly in September. New York City Mayor Zohran Mamdani, who I have somewhat, he's a Shiite. I'll get to that in a minute. I've somewhat described as the caliph of the city, has said that Netanyahu should be arrested pursuant to the warrant issued by the International Criminal Court. Now, Mamdani has since acknowledged the central problem. New York City does not possess the illegal authority to do it. Sorry, the legal authority to do it. That's because mayors do not conduct American foreign policy. The United States is not a party to the Rome Statute that created the International Criminal Court. The federal government generally recognizes immunity for sitting foreign heads of government. Representatives traveling to the United Nations also receive protections arising from federal law, international practice, and the United Nations Headquarters Agreement, because the idea is for leaders to meet and to talk, and that is considered more important than and I understand why people might feel this way, but it's considered more important for them to be able to come and to receive a qualified immunity in that situation. And, you know, New York is one of the great cities of the world, certainly. But the mayor of New York cannot seize control of American foreign policy because he dislikes a visiting head of government. That would be something that the Romans called ultra vires. It's beyond his lawful authority. I have heard people talking about this. I've heard them invoke something called the Logan Act in discussing this. And strictly speaking, that's probably not the cleanest legal argument. The Logan Act concerns unauthorized negotiation or correspondence with foreign governments. And the more immediate problems here are federal supremacy, you know, diplomatic immunity, the status of the United Nations representatives, and the simple absence of municipal authority. In other words, this is political theater by Mamdani. It's a political stunt. Mamdani has to be smarter than this, I would say. There are serious questions involving Israel, Gaza, the conduct of the war, the ICC warrant, the International Criminal Court, and the authority of international institutions. And those questions deserve serious treatment. But seriousness begins with recognizing who possesses what authority. And a mayor is not the Secretary of State. A municipal police department is not the State Department. New York City is not an independent nation, and the United Nations does not exist in New York City merely at the pleasure of whatever local political chieftain or caliph or coalition happens to control City Hall. These are not the old Tammany Hall days, Boss Tweed. The United States assumed obligations when it agreed to host the United Nations. Those obligations cannot be set aside by a mayoral press conference. You may dislike Netanyahu. There are many who do. You may believe that the ICC's allegations, you may reject them. You may believe in them. But none of those positions magically confers power on a local official who does not possess it. And that distinction between wanting to do something and having the lawful power to do it, it's one of the distinctions disappearing from modern politics. People increasingly believe that moral certainty creates or confers jurisdiction. It doesn't. This is the problem with Trump. Probably get into it in a few minutes. I want to start talking about it, but it's probably too early. I think I'm doing that later in the show. The law does not work that way, is the idea. Government does not work that way. It can't work that way. It's rules-based. People may not like the rules, but we're going to talk about what happens when people don't like the rules and when you don't follow the rules and how that and how that works. The international system cannot work that way, and we're going to be talking about that too. So, and let's talk about that. People sometimes mock the phrase, the rules-based international order. They call it, you know, quaint. They call it hokey or hokum. They call it obsolete. They regard it as an acute affectation used by diplomats and professors. But let any violent movement seize a strategic choke point through which the world's commerce must travel. And suddenly, yeah, those rules will not seem quite so quaint. Let armed fanatics decide which tanker may pass, which nation may trade, which cargo may reach its destination, and which civilian population must pay the price. Then the abstraction becomes rather immediate. Oil prices rise, transportation costs rise, food costs rise, insurance costs rise, factories slow down, employment suffers. You become poorer. The people controlling the choke point, they may not care that you become poorer. They probably have grievances against you. They probably don't like you. Your hardship may be the source, therefore, of their leverage. This is why the Strait of Hormuz matters. This is why the Suez Canal matters. This is why the Bab el-Mandeb matters. This is why geography still matters, despite all our technology. A missile does not abolish geography. A drone does not abolish geography. A satellite does not abolish geography. Technology changes the instruments of power. It does not repeal the map. And since the religious element is often invoked, let us be precise. Twelver Shiism, which is what we're dealing with here, the modern iteration of the Medes and the Persian, the Iranians, they're pretty much into Twelver Shiism. Twelver Shiism teaches that the 12th Imam entered occultation, which means he's occluded. He hasn't disappeared, but he's hidden. And he will ultimately return as the Mahdi. That is a longstanding religious belief held by millions of people who are not violent. And are not plotting the destruction of anybody. We should not confuse an entire religious tradition with the ideology of the Iranian regime or the conduct of the Islamic Revolutionary Guard Corps. Religion can be a fine thing, but religious language can also be harnessed by political power. Apocalyptic belief can be converted into state ideology. A government can convince its followers that ordinary restraints do not apply because history or God is moving through them. That is where the danger lies. The danger is not that somebody possesses a theology. The danger arises when political leaders use that theology to justify violence, domination, the deliberate disruption of civilian life. The Hebrew scriptures talk about this. They talk about people who rise up early in the morning and whose feet run to do evil. Every civilization has understood that such people exist. The question is whether the rest of us intend to organize civilization or allow those people to organize it for us. Because if armed fanatics control international commerce, the world begins to come apart. And you will feel it. The rules-based order, it won't seem cute anymore. It won't seem quaint. It won't seem hokey. When you cannot obtain what you need, when energy becomes unaffordable, when shipping stops, when instability begins traveling from one region to another, like electricity through a wire.
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9: All right, and this is Politics by Jake, and we are back. On Politics by Jake, I break down political and economic realities so that you can understand what's actually happening and position yourself accordingly. Now, if you would like this kind of analysis in your own personal business or financial life, I do one-on-one strategy sessions. The link on that is in the description. You can check that out. Finally, as always, you can find Politics by Jake on iHeart, Podbean, and most other platforms for social media. And now we come to an extraordinarily and deeply disturbing question. Iranian drones have struck facilities associated with the Central Intelligence Agency in the Gulf region. And I'm not talking about Langley, mind you. I'm talking about the CIA's headquarters, their facilities in the Gulf. These are sensitive locations. They're secret. That raises an obvious question. How did Iran identify them? How did they know where they were accurately enough to attack them? The United States intelligence analysts are investigating whether Russia helped Iran by providing targeting information, satellite imagery, technical assistance, or advanced drone technology. I want to be careful here. The investigation has not reached a publicly established conclusion, but my suspicion? It's Russia. Russia possesses the satellite capability. Russia possesses the intelligence apparatus. Russia has reportedly provided Iran already with a lot of technical and targeting support during this war. Now, Suspicion is not yet proof, but that distinction matters. Nevertheless, consider what is being investigated. Russia, whose leader Donald Trump persistently describes in the language of a personal friendship, may have helped Iran attack American intelligence facilities. Russia, are you listening? Russia, are you listening? I imagine Donald Trump saying, well, he did, didn't he? In the first campaign. Russia, are you listening now? Help me kill Americans. That's the practical meaning of the allegation being investigated. And this is not an abstraction about election interference or social media propaganda, about which we could certainly speak. That's not the purpose in this segment. This concerns targeting information that may have helped an adversary strike American facilities and endanger American lives. So I have a question for Donald Trump. Have you discussed this with Vladimir Vladimirovich Putin? Have you demanded an answer? Have you told Putin that providing targeting intelligence to Iran would make Russia responsible for attacks upon Americans? Or are you afraid to upset him because he's your friend? Donald Trump talks about Putin as though he were a six-year-old talking about another boy on the playground. He's my friend. Recep Tayyip Erdogan, or Erdogan, is my friend. Xi Jinping is my friend. Kim Jong-un, little rocket man, I like him so much. He's my friend. Vladimir Putin, he's my friend. Vladdy's my friend. Isn't it interesting how frequently Donald Trump's friends assist governments and movements that threaten or attack Americans? What kind of cockamamie friendship is that? What kind of American repeatedly places his longing for personal approval above a clear-eyed assessment of national interest? And, you know, Donald Trump has told us repeatedly, of course, that victory is arriving. And this is a war of necessity now. It might have been a war of choice before. It's a war of necessity. You've got to win it. You've got to win it. But he's told us the war is about to end. The agreement is about to be signed. The Strait of Hormuz is open. Everything is going beautifully. It's beautiful. It's going to be beautiful. This is how he talks. He has said variations of this so many times, I've actually lost count. And yet the fighting continues. Shipping remains disrupted and dangerous. Insurers, energy markets, governments, and ship owners are reacting not to Donald Trump's declarations, but they're reacting to the conditions in the water. A presidential statement does not make shipping safe. Saying it's beautiful does not help the situation. A social media post does not stop a missile. Calling something a victory does not make it a victory. We saw this during COVID. The virus would disappear. It was under control. Everything was going to be well. Just one day you're going to wake up and it's going to be gone and it's going to be beautiful. And the facts kept colliding with the proclamation, and the proclamation kept being repeated anyway. And you know, this is just one reason why Trump is useful to oligarchs, and they know it. Oligarchs, billionaires, what I call technologarchs. He's willing to say whatever power requires him to say. He's not there, believe me. He's not there because he possesses some extraordinary command of law, you know, economics, military strategy, diplomacy, geopolitics. He's there because he's a tool. And I say that in a pejorative and actual way. He's a fool. He's an inveterate liar. And he does not suffer from the pangs of compunction or morality that restrain more conscientious people. That is useful to people who need a president to tell the public, doublespeak, Orwellian. Instability is prosperity. Defeat is victory. Peace is war. War is peace. Corruption is reform. Reform is corruption. And that private enrichment is national policy. That's George Orwell, 1984. That's where it comes from. And we're living the nightmare now. When Trump feels small, and I've described him as a poor little rich boy, he sometimes reveals things that he should not reveal. Remember this? Remember the 2017 Oval Office meeting with Russia Foreign Minister Sergei Lavrov, Russian Ambassador Sergei Kislyak? Trump reportedly disclosed during that meeting highly classified intelligence concerning an Islamic State threat. The information was reported to have originated with Israel. The president possessed broad authority to disclose it, but that was not the point. The point is judgment. An ally, Israel, trusted sensitive intelligence to the United States, and Donald Trump reportedly shared details with senior representatives of Russia while apparently attempting to impress them. He wanted them to think he was important. I'm trying to explain something to you about the man. He wanted them to think he was important. He wanted them to know that he knew things. It reminds me of Fredo in The Godfather Part 2. I'm smart. I know things. I can do things. The photograph of Lavrov standing in the Oval Office seemed almost symbolic. Russian officials enjoying access to the center of American power while the American president tried to win fawning, groveling. Do you understand the gravity of this with the words I'm using? Longing to win their admiration. He was not demonstrating strength. He was demonstrating need. The poor little rich boy, Richie Rich, needed the powerful men to like him.
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9: All right, and it's Politics by Jake, and we're back. I break down on Politics by Jake political and economic realities so you can understand what's actually happening and so that you can, you know, position yourself accordingly. If you want this kind of analysis applied to your personal business or financial situation, I do one-on-one strategy sessions. We can set something like that up. Address, the information on that is in the description. And once again, I would remind you that this show is available on iHeartRadio, Podbean, Spotify, and most other major podcast platforms. Okay, so there's so much to talk about. And I've been anxious because I haven't talked about this one aspect of it. I'm going to talk about it now. We're going to spend some time. Probably we're going to spend more time talking about it, especially as the election grows closer. Donald Trump is pushing cryptocurrency deeper into the structure of the federal government and the American financial system. And let's be accurate, shall we, about what this means. He has not literally placed the dollar on a Bitcoin standard. The Federal Reserve is not presently promising to redeem dollars for cryptocurrency once the Treasury, in the same way that the Treasury once redeemed paper currency for gold. But the administration has established a strategic Bitcoin reserve using forfeited federal holdings. It has promoted legislation favorable to digital assets. It has also directed the federal regulatory apparatus to consider giving financial technology and cryptocurrency companies greater access to traditional banking and payment system, including potential access to the Federal Reserve payment services and master accounts. That's not the same as tying the dollar to Bitcoin, but it does tie the cryptocurrency ecosystem more closely to the public financial architecture, and that creates a serious question. Who bears the risk when private speculation is brought closer to the public balance sheet? Cryptocurrency is what you've heard me call digital smoke and mirrors. And we're going to talk more about that in coming shows. That does not mean that nobody has ever made any money from it. People make money from bubbles all the time. And that's what crypto is. They make money until the time comes when they do not. What it means is that the asset does not represent a claim. And we've talked about this on previous shows. Upon a productive enterprise in the way that stock can represent ownership of a company. It is not a bond backed by an obligation to pay. It is not a factory. It is not a farm. It does not produce steel or food or medicine or housing, transportation, or energy. In fact, you could make an argument that Bitcoin is energy, but I'm getting ahead of myself. Its value depends overwhelmingly. It's speculative. It's the quintessence of speculation. Its value depends overwhelmingly on what another person will pay for it. And when you have a situation like that, you have the advent and operation of the greater fool theory, when an asset's price depends principally upon the expectation that it will rise, that somebody else will pay more. The structure becomes fragile. That's basically the essence of the greater fool theory. A particular cryptocurrency can go to zero. And it has. And it does. Confidence can disappear. Liquidity can evaporate. The question is not whether blockchain technology has its uses. It does. The question is whether speculative digital assets should be woven into the federal payment system in a manner that creates a moral hazard. Because this

but legitimizes the risk. Too big to fail. The institutions concentrate the risk. Then the bubble bursts. Then the public is informed. Remember the last time this happened? President Bush came on a Friday afternoon and said, we need $750 billion by Monday or we're all going to die, figuratively speaking. The financial system is going to crash. It's going to be destroyed. Remember that? That's the next step in this. The public is then informed that allowing the institution to fail would be catastrophic. We've seen this before. Different asset, different vocabulary, same old dance. Okay, now, I want to talk about this. America is on the defensive now. When was the last time we heard of that? America on the defensive now? Why? Well, it's because we have a president who too often appears to think of China first, mainland China, communist China first, Russia first, Turkey first, North Korea first, or at least dictator first, and only afterwards asks what serves the United States, China, Russia, Iran, North Korea. That's called the crinks. These are the principal states challenging the international order. That's what's going on right now. I know you're busy trying to keep your nostrils above the economic waterline. I know you're trying to do normalcy. I know you're trying to raise your family. I know you're trying to do your job. I know you're just trying to live life. I get it. But these principal states are aggressively challenging the international order. They do not all possess identical interests. They are not one perfectly unified bloc, but they share an exact objection to a system that limits their freedom to coerce their neighbors, because that's what they want to do, coerce their neighbors and dominate their regions. They regard rules of the internationally based rules-based order as unfair. They've been treated so unfairly. Does that remind you of anybody? Donald Trump has been treated so unfairly. He feels their pain. The politics of grievance is not confined to MAGA. It is also the language of revisionist states. Russia says it was humiliated. China says it was contained. Iran says it was oppressed. North Korea says it was threatened. Trump says he was persecuted. Every grievance becomes permission. Every restraint becomes victimization. Every demand for accountability becomes evidence of conspiracy. It is the logic of that great movie with Humphrey Bogart that I highly recommend that you watch. You will love it. Called The Treasure of the Sierra Madre. Remember the Mexican bandits? Remember what they said? Badges? We don't need no stinking badges. Rules? We don't need no stinking rules. Treaties? We don't need no stinking treaties. Courts? I could go on here. I'm having fun. Humor me. We don't need no stinking courts. Elections? Only when we win them. Have you heard this? One man, one vote, one time. Have you heard that? That's the way some elections go in some of these places. That is the common psychological architecture. And when the United States retreats from principled leadership, the crink states become more aggressive. They press. They probe. They test. They look for weakness. They have analysts. They have intelligence services. They have experts who study the psychology, the health, the habits, the vanities, the insecurities, and the cognitive capacity of American presidents. You've heard me talk about Donald Trump's likely frontotemporal lobe dementia. You think that they don't look at stuff like this as well? They most certainly do. Vladimir Putin is not improvising
when he deals

0: with Donald Trump. Xi Jinping, president for life, emperor of China, mainland China. He's not improvising. They're preparing. They assess, and I believe that they see a sucker.
1: We'll return to Jake in just a moment.
0: And now here's a word from one of our sponsors, Twain Consulting. Hi, this is Jake with Twain Consulting. Let's be blunt, shall we? 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And now let's get back to Jake and Politics by Jake.
1: This is Politics by Jake. Stay with us.
0: Okay, and this is Politics by Jake, and we're back. And now, you know, I have raised concerns. You guys who watch the show, you know this. I've raised concerns about Donald Trump's cognitive condition before the last break. I just did it. Let me state this carefully. Just so you know, I have not examined Donald Trump clinically. I am not diagnosing him from a distance. Ethical rules generally prohibit psychiatrists, which I also am not, although I do have a minor in my undergrad degree in psychology. Ethical rules generally prohibit psychiatrists from issuing formal diagnoses of public figures who they have not personally examined and who have not authorized such an opinion. But citizens are permitted to observe a president. We're permitted to notice changes in language, in memory, in impulse control, in physical presentation, and in behavior. We are permitted to ask whether the person entrusted with nuclear weapons and American military power is mentally and physically capable of exercising that authority. Some mental health professionals have publicly raised concerns about Trump's cognitive condition. Others reject remote diagnosis if a definitive diagnosis requires examination, they say. But the larger political issue does not require us to name a disease, you see. The issue is observable capacity. Is he becoming more confused? Is his speech becoming less coherent? Is his judgment deteriorating? Can he absorb complex information? Can he distinguish flattering relationships from strategic relationships? Can he process an unwelcome fact without replacing it with a comforting fiction? Those are legitimate public questions, and they interact with something I believe has been present throughout Donald Trump's life, a profound inferiority complex. And, you know, only the bully truly understands inferiority, the torment. The bravado is just the facade, the gilded rooms. They're a facade, the name on the building, it's a facade. The arches, the plans, the theatrical anger, it's the facade. And behind it stands Richie Rich, the poor little rich boy, desperate, so desperate, to be invited into a club that regards him as useful, perhaps, but inferior. We have examples. We have all sorts of examples of this. This reminds me, one of them is Game of Thrones. I think in another show, I was commenting on Ser Davos. It was not Ser Davos that I wish to refer to now. It's Janos or Janos Slint. Slint was an arrogant and abusive when he believed the structure of power protected him. When Jon Snow sentenced him to death, The arrogance collapsed. I encourage you to look at the clip with YouTube or look at the show. And he begged. And in excellent acting, he said that he was actually afraid. This man who had been so arrogant, so proud, so obnoxious, said he was afraid. He begged. He said, I'm afraid. I've always been afraid. Wow. But this is the truth behind many bullies. They're afraid. Donald Trump knows he's in over his head. He knows about the bankruptcy. He knows about the casinos. He knows about the 34 felony counts upon which he was convicted out of 91 criminal indictments. He knows about the civil fraud findings. He knows about E. Jean Carroll. Civil jury found Trump liable for sexually abusing and defaming Carroll. Awarded her $5 million. A separate jury later awarded her an additional $83.3 million for the defamation. That's interesting, isn't it? Defamation gets you more than rape. Oh, well. The first jury did not issue a criminal conviction for rape because it was a civil case, as I've explained. It's a different concept. But the presiding judge also explained later that the conduct the jury found, it amounted to rape in the ordinary modern meaning of the word, even though it did not satisfy the narrow, more technical definition then used in New York's penal law. That's the accurate formulation. And Donald Trump, he knows all of it. And he knows that he couldn't make it disappear. He could delay. He could appeal. He could attack. He could use power and money, as he has always done, to postpone the consequences, but he could not make the record vanish. That is the man occupying the presidency. He wants Erdogan to be his friend. He wants Putin to be his friend. He wants Xi to be his friend. He wants Kim Jong-un, the little rocket man, to be his friend. Who calls him a dotard? You know who a dotard is? It's someone who's in his declining years. He wants authoritarian killers to accept him as one of them because he wants to be like them. He sees their freedom from accountability, and he mistakes it for greatness. He sees fear, and he mistakes it for respect. He sees obedience, and he mistakes it for love. But these men are not his friends. They use him. They flatter him. They study him. They offer him the emotional morsel that he's wanted all his life. And this is actually, if he wasn't such a monster, this would be pathetic. He wants acceptance. And where do you think he originally didn't get it from? And then they seek payment in the currency of the American national interest. Donald Trump cultivates personal relationships where the United States requires strategy. He confuses flattery with success. He confuses being received with being respected. He confuses being used with belonging. That is not merely pathetic. In a president, that's dangerous.
1: This is Politics by Jake. And now, Politics by Jake continues.
0: All right, it's Politics by Jake, and we're back. And, you know, before the break, we were discussing the difference between power and strategy. And last week, I ran out of time, and we're coming, unfortunately, to the end of our time here. But last week, I ran out of time just as I was turning from military strategy to political strategy. So I want to take just a moment at the end of the show here, and let's talk about that now. One of the biggest strategic mistakes Democrats continue to make is something I have started calling the fratricide caucus. What do I mean by that? The fratricide caucus. Suppose you have a perfectly good Democratic member of Congress sitting in a district the Democrats already hold, right? Instead of going after Republican seats where an election can actually change the balance of power, You have people on the ultra left trying to defeat the Democrat who is already there. They're trying to knock off one of their own. That's fratricide. That's killing your brother. Frater is the Roman word, the Latin word for brother. You're killing your own political brothers. This is a terrible strategy. Every dollar spent defeating another Democrat is another Democrat in a safe Democratic district is a dollar that is not being spent defeating Republicans in competitive districts. Every organizer occupied with purifying a safe seat is an organizer who is not registering voters somewhere where the result remains uncertain. Every month spent attacking somebody who already votes with you most of the time is a month the opposition can use to consolidate their power. Politics is about addition. It's not about subtraction. You win by expanding your coalition, not knocking it off. You do not win by conducting ideological purges against people who already vote with you most of the time. This does not mean incumbents possess a divine right to remain in office. You know what the old saying is, there are two ways to run for political office, either run unopposed or run scared. It does not mean a Democrat must never face a primary. It means strategy requires priorities. Ask what victory accomplishes. If replacing one Democrat with another changes nothing about control of Congress while a neighboring Republican remains unchallenged, what exactly have you achieved? You may have won an internal argument. You may have conquered a committee meeting. You may have purified the district. You may still have left the Republican majority intact and untouched and unopposed and fearless. That is the fratricide caucus that I'm talking about. It mistakes conquest inside the coalition for growth outside the coalition. And finally, that brings us to something else that is said constantly, talked about the socialists, the Democratic socialists, Alessandria Ocasio-Cortez, Bernie Sanders, the squad. Now let me surprise you, okay? Many of the policies most commonly associated with these politicians, they're not socialist in the traditional sense. They're better described as social democratic reforms operating within a capitalist economy. That does not mean the Democratic Socialists of America are not socialists. The organization itself embraces broader forms of social and democratic ownership, but words matter. And we must distinguish an organization's ultimate ideology from the policies it is famous for. Before elected officials get a place in Congress. Socialism, traditionally understood, involves public, social, or worker ownership, control of the means of production. You know, the factories, the industries, the commanding heights of the economy. Medicare for All is a large government social insurance program. It is not government ownership of the entire economy. Higher taxes are not inherently socialism. Regulation is not inherently socialism. A welfare state is not inherently socialism. People use the word as a political alarm bell because definition has been replaced by emotion. Now, I have said before, and I still believe, that there are a handful of industries in which the public interest is so overwhelming that government ownership or control deserves consideration. Boeing is one example because national security is involved. TikTok is another kind of example. When a communication platform used by millions of Americans may be subject to the influence of the Chinese Communist Party, it is no longer merely a private business operation. It becomes a national security question. There are sectors in which the public interest is so compelling that government has a legitimate and perhaps an unavoidable role. That is very different from government ownership of an entire economy. So when politicians call themselves democratic socialists, ask what they actually propose. Ask what the words mean. Ask whether the proposal socializes production, provides public insurance, or merely redistributes income. Those are different things. If we cannot define our terms, we cannot think. If we cannot think, we cannot govern. And this is Politics by Jake. I'm sorry to say we're out of time. I had other things prepared. Hopefully we'll get to them next week. Have a great week. And I look forward, God willing, if we make it to next week, for you to be watching the show. And thanks for joining me. Bye-bye now.
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10: I'm Dr. Anthony Lizerwitz, and this is Climate Connections. As climate change brings more extreme heat to the Boston area, some residents' homes may become swelteringly hot. Julia Nasser of the Metropolitan Area Planning Council, a public agency, says many buildings in the city were designed for the cooler climate Boston had in the past.
11: The buildings were built for winters, and so they're really good at retaining heat, which is particularly problematic in the summers. They're not built with cooling or proper ventilation.
10: But she says cool roofs could help. Cool roofs are covered in reflective coatings or other materials that limit how much heat the roof absorbs from the sun. This helps both the building and the surrounding area stay cooler.
11: And, you know, it makes running your ACs or fans easier, and so you're also kind of saving money on your energy bills. So it's really like a great holistic solution.
10: Nasser's group has created an online assessment where owners, roofers, and others can enter information like a roof slope and materials to determine how suitable it is to convert to a cool roof. 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

0: What's up, team? This is Ipiani Lockhart. I mean, Robert Porter. We're both here together with the I Love San Bernardino County Radio Show on KCAM NBC 106.5 FM, 10:50 AM, where we will talk politics, culture, in history. How we doing, Eric? You doing good today, brother?
1: I'm doing good. I was scared there was like a Freaky Friday situation that happened, and I'm glad. Okay.
0: All right. Got it all mixed up, and all, but you have it all put back together. We are an incredible team, and today we are going to interview one of someone who I am a great fan of since I've been very young in high school. Daryl James, right here in the house.
2: Well, don't make me sound old. Or anything, but hey,
0: than him. All right, by how long?
2: Like five. I think 5 months.
0: Just barely. But we're both. You know, if you add our ages together, we're 100.
2: Well, you don't look a day over 40. So
3: both of y'all look really well. Y'all,
2: you know what?
3: Well,
2: it's radio keeps you young, and you know, it's you know, me and him are a bunch of hippies, you know, so we just we dress
0: and cannabis keeps you young. And seriously, those photographs that you're taking. Oh. Making you look like a handsome prince.
3: Yeah, I gotta work on the lighting a little, but
0: and I'd like to mention the I Love San Bernardino standout of the week is the owner and photographer of Amazing Captures Caught
3: or Engaging
0: Captures Caught. Dang it! Oh man, awesome. I practiced it.
3: Dang it! Thank you, bro. Surprise.
0: Awesome. Yeah, Yanni deserves this because, like, I see the happiness that you are creating. All these comments from people who are just at an event and they're being showcased and they just love the way they look.
3: Amen.
0: You know,
3: amen.
0: I've had plenty of times where people be calling me in the messages telling me, so... You must be doing something right.
3: Thank you, brother. You know, I try to always tell people I try to capture them in a flattering light. But it's funny. I was just talking to my mom about this morning. Like, I feel like I want to create a page called Effed Up Photography. Where you just post your worst pictures, right?
0: Dude, influence it, man. You'll be rich. Make videos of that.
3: But I know these people, so I don't want them coming for me.
0: Well, no, you just search. Like, do like some of those videos where they just search things out on the internet, examples of it, and make a clipped in video, and then you could just look at it real crazy, like the guy who does the construction one. He's like, looking at it all crazy.
2: AI's already confusing. Sometimes you can't even tell if it's real or not.
3: That's very true. That's very
0: totally
3: true.
0: Awesome. But thank you for doing that, and from from the community and just from me. Like, I like to see all those people smiling and happy, and you know they get to showcase their smile and what they were doing and that they were at that event, right? And you get paid sometimes, right?
3: Yeah, that's the mainstream of income right now. So if you're looking for event photography, definitely hit me up on Facebook or Instagram, Ipiani, I-P-Y-A-N-I. I have very affordable rates, and I have a quick turnaround time, and that's what a lot of my clients like. Even with the graduations where I'm shooting 3,000 photos out, my turnaround time is usually 48 hours or less. I say 48 hours in the contract, but usually I could beat that sometimes.
0: Man, that's hardcore.
3: And
0: that's
3: edited photos, not just edited, cropped, you know.
0: Yeah, it's not easy to actually look at your work after you've taken a bunch of pictures of it, right?
3: Oh, man, it becomes a task, but it's pretty good money, you know.
0: And sometimes you'll look at a picture more than once, right? No, yes. Especially if you got a good one, right?
3: No, totally.
0: Yeah, like, you know, wow, if I cut it right here or crop it, it'll be that much better.
3: Definitely. It takes a little time, but it's totally worth it, you know, making a living off your own skill sets, off your own willpower and effort and creativity is truly honor and a blessing, and I hope to scale it up.
2: Yeah.
0: And team, we always talk about AI and how AI is going to take over a lot of things, but like, I think if you have a skill that's something special and you showcase it properly, you'll beat out AI. It eventually AI is going to, it's not going to be those, you know, generic posters you're seeing right now. They're going to be different than that. But
3: definitely.
0: There's still gonna people that want style.
2: Yo,
0: right?
2: Yeah.
0: And like, AI's not good at creating a human style. It's good at creating AI style.
2: Well, you could tell when people skip detail, you know?
0: Yeah. It's got four fingers on it's on the hand, right?
3: Got five hands.
0: Like, you have to check every single thing to make sure it's right, you know, but like, it will get better, but still, I think there are going to be spots for sponsorships still, and for hiring for graphic artists and things like that.
2: Yes. I think for artists, as or art in general, I think AI definitely assists you in that. You know, it's not like you need to use it to do your whole task, but there's things that before it helps you skip some of the process to you know, like for me, I'm not an artist that can draw, you know, but I have a concept in my head. I'm able to put that together now, and it's cool.
0: Like like a waffle shark or something?
2: Yeah, you know, or, you know, a unicorn, you know.
3: Unicorn chicken wing.
0: Unicorn bear?
2: Rider, you know, riding a bear to the Shell station at 6 in the morning to get Doritos. You know, I mean, anything, any weird thought you have, it's just, it'll create it, you know.
0: Did that get you a sponsor?
2: It should.
0: Doritos, right?
3: You know. And we're going to see it on I Love Skateboarding tomorrow. But as far as AI, I don't think anything will ever replace the creative spirit that humanity has, that we're all blessed with.
2: Absolutely.
3: You know? So I encourage people to tap into that, discover what your gifts and talents are, and utilize it. AI will help us streamline certain tasks, especially busy work and things of that nature. But there are industries that are still like AI-proof, like you said, learn a skill, learning how to weld carpet, plumbing, electrical, all these like hard skills that you actually need. Those are not going
0: to
3: be
0: adding watermarks to all your photographs at the same time. Right? Things like that, it can be utilized, right? And totally. And for your business, right? So
3: totally.
0: So yeah, AI, it's got bad parts, but it's God's good parts. So like, you know, figure that out, team, because it will figure you out.
2: Yeah, and I didn't really know what to expect, but you know, like in the past, like I think back to times where I wanted a digital artist to make me a flyer, and I'd be like, you know, he'd send me the rough draft, and I'd be like, oh, but can you add some skulls and flames? And trying to explain to him, and he's like, you want me to do what? You know, and now it's like, I can create what's in my head.
0: I need to introduce
2: you
0: to Jason Lola, because he'll be like, all right, let's do it.
3: More skulls.
0: Yeah.
2: And fire.
0: Thank you so much. That's brought to you by Chubbsy Smash Burger.
3: Smash.
0: Dick and Joe and Pat, the whole team over there. So this is my Chubbsy Smash Burger story today. My aunt is had to take on some more responsibilities and took on her two great grandkids. She's 80, right? Man. So like in the beginning of the process, when you're doing that kind of stuff, it's not easy to get money from the state for food and things like that, right? So like my aunt's been having to front out everything for it. So like I was like, oh, this is a Chubbsy's time, right?
3: Chubbsy to the rescue.
0: So these are two teenagers she's watching, right?
3: Yeah.
0: So like I went down to Chubbsy's and got the family meal, right?
3: Okay.
0: And it took it on down there, and you know, man, they were so happy.
3: I
0: mean, just ecstatic.
2: So I love when you talk food to me.
0: Oh my gosh.
3: Definitely. You know, also, in regards to Chubbsy's, I see now that you can add lettuce and tomato
0: to
3: your burger. Now it's the Chubbsy's is the healthy option now.
0: It was good, too. And
2: I still have never had it yet.
0: Oh, what?
3: We got to get you over
2: there. I know.
0: I'll give you my card.
2: I'll tell you what. I'm a burger fiend. I mean, okay. I could go down the line.
3: We're going to go down the line.
2: Junior, it's the Western Bacon.
3: Hey, now.
2: You know.
0: In-N-Out?
2: Wendy's, it's the Baconator.
3: Okay.
2: Anything that has bacon, basically.
3: Yeah, we're on the same
0: way. Chubbsy's reminds me of a better In-N-Out patty, but then they put, you know, the onions on there, the grilled onions, and I put jalapenos and the sauce on there. It's a little bit different. It's more like,
2: man, why are you talking so dirty today? Oh, it sounds so good.
0: Good stuff.
2: Honestly, I think I've had an energy drink today so far.
3: I'm
2: going to go grub afterwards, though, for sure. Yeah.
0: So thank you, Chubbs. We appreciate you. And I also have to mention PAL Charter Academy, middle school, high school, and summer school, and they just started their summer school. PAL provides a high-quality instruction for every child, and, you know, your kids deserve a good foundation. And if you want them to learn culinary skills or audiovisual or be great in sports, they have incredible sports teams over there, give them a call and go do a tour of the campus, and you'll fall in love with it just like I did. I mean, San Manuel donates over there. A lot of the major corporations in the area help. You know, I see 99.1 there all the time. So, I really do like to help those schools that really try to get involved in the community, and Powell Charter Academy definitely gets involved. Yeah. So give them a call over there at 909-887-7002, or you can go visit them at 2450 Blake Street right over there in Muskoy, or give them an email at info@powellcenter.org. And they have a food distribution coming out this July 14th.
3: All right.
0: And I believe it those start around 12 o'clock. But please check out their website or my flyer that I put out today. And, awesome. You know, if you need extra food, team, there's no problem going to get extra food. Like, it's all right for you to augment your calories or your family's calories with free food. And there's oftentimes quality food, right? Yeah. Don't be ashamed of that. Like, my family has had times where we had to go get food at the food bank, and we just volunteered there. It's the same thing, right? So we would get food and volunteer there, right? Mm-hmm. Maybe you could do that too, right? If you're feeling a little guilty about taking free food, do the volunteering option, and the volunteers always take home a bag of food too, right?
3: Go.
0: So don't be embarrassed. It's actually a good, fun social event.
3: Like, don't let your pride leave your family hungry. Yeah.
2: Everybody's on the struggle.
0: Yeah,
2: for
0: everyone there's the same. Like, they're all in the same boat. So, like, you're meeting people that are just dealing the same thing you are, right? So there's a lot of options out there. You may use PAL or, you know.
3: Community Action Partnership.
0: Yeah, which, you know.
3: Supplies pretty much
0: everybody. Yeah, that's just all of them. It's good quality food from our government that they stockpile, and it's ours. Mm-hmm. Like, it's our food, dude.
3: Totally.
0: Right? Like, we pay taxes, right? We should get benefits from our taxes, right?
3: There
0: you go. And you shouldn't be mad about it. If the other people are doing it, you should do it too.
2: Right.
3: Definitely.
2: Right.
3: If you have the need, then take advantage. If you don't have the need, count your blessings.
0: Yeah. And maybe you know someone that does have a need, and you can help them out,
3: yes,
0: right?
3: Indeed.
0: My mom would often bring a sack home of groceries to an elderly person who couldn't get them, right? And, like, I'd be like, Mom, like, why do you do that? She's just like, because they don't have a car.
3: Yeah.
2: Yeah.
3: That's the reality.
0: It's just straight out, right?
3: Word up.
0: And I'm like, that's how my mama thinks.
3: God bless Miss Porter.
0: Yeah, she. I love my mama.
2: Amen. We have to help our elder people always.
3: Definitely. And to me, I take that a step farther. People in general, because we're all a part of the human species. We all are going to leave this planet. We have this small amount of time that we get to share and partake in this gift that we call life within the living.
0: Have fun or not have fun.
3: And it's a blessing to all of us. And I wish that we could get past these divides, political divides, cultural divides, racial divides.
0: We were just talking about that too.
3: We let's enjoy life. I still strive for utopia, but I'm an optimist. So,
0: oh man, I've been playing Utopia since it was on in television, dude.
3: Right.
0: Did you guys play in television?
2: Yeah.
0: Oh yeah.
2: That was my first machine.
0: Oh yeah. Yeah.
2: Burger time.
0: Well, thank you, Powell Charter Academy. We appreciate you. They've been sponsoring almost 2 years now, Yanni,
3: awesome.
0: And like I'm so grateful. I mean, we've lost a few sponsors over the year. And the other thing I'd like to thank is Motivational Realizations. The energy of positive thought. For not only sponsoring the show, but for also inspiring me over the last couple of days. Because I kept hearing Yanni in my head saying, you know, like, to project the positivity that you want. Right? Like, and I have been really...
2: Manifesting.
0: Yeah, yes. I've been depressed, dude. Like, watching my mama degrade a little bit, and then all the stuff with my ex and all that stuff, it's just been really hard on me. So like, I had to be like, dang, dude, you're doing this. It's the discipline, you're thinking of all this stuff.
3: Oh.
0: So you can use that discipline to think of other things. So yes. I was like, no, I'm going to Big Bear!
3: There you go. There
0: so,
3: you go.
0: Like, I just, like... Jason, Lola, you want to go Big Bear? I'm going to show you places you can go to for your tourism thing. Right. So we just went up there and we did a big circle around the lake,
3: awesome.
0: Right? Got in nature. But, you know, stopped by Captain John's docks there in Fonskin. and met some people who were eagle watching. Okay. Jackie and Chatto, right? They're sitting there, let's eagle watching. And then they're like, hey, well, if you go down there, Captain John's down there, and like, yeah, he'll let you look. Or, so we're like, oh. So
3: sound like we got to have Captain John on the show. Yeah, so,
0: well, he's pretty old. He's pretty old. But okay. We went on down there, and he had everything set up. And he let us see the eagles from there. Jason got a picture from in there. That was pretty cool. So
3: I love the images that you had, some of the video and images from up there. And I just want to say I'm so proud of you going up there and connecting and doing the things that you've been speaking about, writing, working on your book, going to new spaces. You know, I know you love San Bernardino, but we live in the big, beautiful county.
0: I've been in San Bernardino County. Yeah.
3: And you're exploring and going different places. So I'm happy for you, man, and keep it up.
0: And meeting people with intention.
3: There you go.
0: And listening to their name and listening to their first statement and then trying to speak to them about that first statement, which is so hard for me to master. But, you know, I find that deficit has an impact on my relationships.
3: Mm.
0: So I'm learning that I have to correct that behavior before I get in another relationship.
3: Amen. Right? Amen.
0: So I'm practicing. It's hard.
2: It's healthy going back to places that you feel comfortable at, that you make you happy, you know? It really changes you instantly, you know? Like, I have some places, you know, like, I mean, Forest Falls is one of them, you know? Like, when I was young, you know, it's like, if I had a bad day and I'll send them up there and it's like, it's no, it's not so bad
3: not
2: after
3: that
2: all.
3: Bad. Yeah, yeah, not it's so, not that bad.
2: It's not so bad.
3: Yeah.
0: It's a little change of subject here, but since, you know, we are talking about going up to Big Bear and everything, right? And they had this candy shop up there in the village, right?
3: Okay.
0: So we stopped in there. I forget the name. Candy something, whatever.
3: Candyland. Yeah,
0: but there's a lot of candy in there, and there was like a lot of taffy, saltwater taffies.
3: A lot of diabetes as well.
2: Yeah, let me get my insulin pin out real quick here. But what are we talking here?
0: But they did add some goodies. So go ahead, grab one out of there.
3: Okay. There you go. It's a rat trap. Snap. It's got
2: what?
3: A bug in it.
2: No,
3: okay.
2: No way.
3: All right.
0: What do you got on it?
3: Okay. Cricket sucker.
2: Cricket sucker blueberry.
0: All right. So,
3: orange.
0: And I got one for Eric here.
3: All right.
0: I'll set it right here for you so you can come get it in a minute.
2: Eric, it's the bug.
0: But that's not what we're trying. That's so you guys take something home for later.
3: Okay, you know, awesome. Thank you, bro.
0: Smoke a blunt.
3: I got orange.
0: Smoke a blunt and then pop it in. but we have these chocolate
2: dipped
0: insects.
2: Since you said
0: insects.
2: So.
3: Okay.
0: Yes.
3: Ants? Are they ants?
0: Right now. So they're melted in my... They got melted in my pocket.
2: Okay. Oh, my gosh. That's interesting.
3: Oh, Lord. Let's go.
0: So like
3: Let's
0: no, they
3: go.
0: They got melted in the car.
2: I gotta look at the nutrition value on this really quick. Okay,
3: chocolate covered cockroaches.
2: Only a gram of protein, really?
3: Yeah, not that much.
2: I was expecting that to be through 10 grams of carb.
0: All right.
3: I hear you. Chocolate covered mealworms. You know.
0: Get one out of there. There you go.
2: We're like doing candy dissection in here. This is interesting.
0: You wanna grab yours? Okay. All right.
2: Right, chocolate dipped insects.
0: So are you ready?
3: Yeah.
0: Let's do this. All right.
2: No.
0: Come on, Jay. What's going on? He's a friend.
3: No, it tastes like...
2: What?
3: You honestly don't... It just tastes like chocolate, and it has a little crunch.
2: It's a chocolate worm, really?
3: Has a little crunch to it. There is a little...
2: I am hungry.
3: A little grainy.
2: I told you guys.
0: I give it an 8.
3: On a scale of chocolate, it tastes like good milk chocolate. Yeah. It tastes like chocolate with
0: it's
3: a little crunch.
0: Like maybe there's a crisp in there.
3: Like the crunch bars. Okay, like
2: so
3: the crunch
2: bars. Is this a worm or a cricket? The worm?
0: That one's a mealworm.
3: That's a mealworm penis.
2: And like when I feed like my gecko, you know, it's like,
3: how did gecko today?
2: How does he eat that? No, I'm not going to feed him for a week now if I do.
0: He's afraid. Well, you don't have to eat those.
2: Eric, what do I do here?
0: You chop that down, dude. You want to try one, Eric? There's one more here.
1: Follow your heart.
2: I'm going to do this for Eric, okay?
0: Did you all say right. Follow your fart? Can you say that on the radio?
1: Don't tell anybody.
2: You have to spell it out. All right, Eric, this is for you, okay?
3: All right, there you go. Right,
2: this is going to bring Eric lots of luck. I feel.
3: Palm trees in progress.
0: It's a new thing for everything.
2: Really? I've never eaten an insect in my life.
0: Well, this is a new day today. This is a new day. This is a new era.
3: There you go. First on radio.
2: Okay, here we go. You ready?
3: Yes, indeed.
2: We got to get the full
3: crunch effect.
4: I see him potting me up over there. Ready?
3: Tastes like chocolate.
0: He's eating it like his gecko, man. He already knew a technique. He knew a technique.
2: That's pretty good, actually.
3: It just tastes like chocolate, like the Crunch Bar. Tastes like a Crunch Bar.
2: Yeah.
3: That's it.
2: Interesting.
0: It really wasn't that bad.
3: No, it wasn't.
0: I mean, I'm a little disappointed because that fishy thing that Yanni gave me, I think that it's still, the taste is still in my mouth, but like.
3: The minnows.
0: Yeah, the little minnows.
2: It's okay. I still prefer a carne asada burrito.
3: Oh, okay.
0: On the way home. Well, after that craziness, thank you.
2: Awesome,
0: thank you,
2: bro. Chocolate dip insects.
3: There you go.
0: We have one more for Eric, so we'll put that over there for you.
2: Eric, you want me to run the board for a minute? You want to come in here and eat this?
0: Yeah, come on over here.
2: I'll switch you places.
0: Well, speaking of running,
2: I won't even play any NWA right now. I'm telling you, okay?
0: So speaking of, well, then we'll definitely get kicked off the air. Right? did you guys?
3: I think Eric.
0: When that came out, my friend was trying to convince me that it said "miso honey."
2: Miso honey.
0: And like, it didn't say the other word,
3: yeah,
0: right?
3: Yeah.
0: So I was like convinced it wasn't saying that. And I told my mom, I was like, you don't know what you're talking about. It doesn't say that.
2: Like
0: right?
2: Go see cow.
0: Yeah. Then they got arrested. Yeah. Then they got arrested in Florida.
3: For obscenities.
0: Totally changed. My mom's like, what are you talking about?
2: He does what on stage with those women?
0: And now you think about what they do today.
3: That was child's play.
0: Oh, yeah.
2: Some of those videos, though, like a while back, I seen one pop on YouTube, and I was just like, just crazy stage presence. You know? Everything's blurred out, of course, because it's on YouTube, and I'm just like, wow.
3: The cheeks are clapping, yeah.
2: The 80s.
0: So as we segue into this next part of the show, I'd like to talk about what you do, Daryl, but before we get into that, can we start a little bit earlier and with what your father did as a DJ and what he did locally for radio?
2: Yeah, well, I was...
0: And what was your father's name?
2: Gary Allen.
0: Okay.
2: But he used a bunch of different radio names.
0: Okay.
2: But yeah, I mean, that's actually how I ended up being in the Inland Empire is, I was born in Santa Maria up in Central California. But I have no memory of it up there. That was just when I was a kid, but, you know...
0: So you're not rich, or...
2: No. What? I wish.
3: Well, y'all
2: wish.
3: Do.
2: So we had moved to Palm Springs for a radio station that he worked at called KDES, which is still around.
0: Okay.
2: And then we came out here for a station called KFXM, which, you know, the call letters are down the hall now, which was a crazy station that's located in... Remember that, you know, the Quality Inn that's right on the 10 and the 215 interchange, that motel hotel right there with the big pool?
0: Yeah, yeah.
2: They were located inside of there.
0: Really?
2: And so I loved hanging out there.
0: You could go jump in the pool right after
2: I would. They had this like Olympic-sized pool, and I would go there and, you know, hang out. My dad was, DJ, but he was engineer as well.
0: Mm.
2: So he would spend, 10 hours at the station a day. I'd go to school. I'd hang out there. And, yeah, it was wild. They had an arcade game in the front room. So
3: awesome.
2: I would go and sit there and just...
0: And play. What kind of music were they playing?
2: They were like the top 40 back then. Mm. That was before FM became prominent. It was about 5 years before, FM really was popping.
3: Took
2: because
3: over,
2: their sister station was the 97.5, which was beautiful music, elevator music back then.
0: Okay.
2: With a huge, 75,000 watt signal. That 97.5 out here is still, a powerhouse station you can get in practically all of Southern California. But that was just in a room that kind of ran itself. The AM station, which was 590 KFXM, was like the rocking crazy station. I remember going there one day, and I remember the guy from Andrew from Wham was there hanging out, when that album came out. And I remember I was like, oh, hey, what's up? Da-da-da-da-da. And then, I remember a couple days later, my teacher was listening to them, and I was like, oh, I just met that guy. She's like, what? And I was like, yeah, he was at the station the other day. Da-da-da-da. And she's like, oh, my gosh. But it was wild. That station was such a big part of San Bernardino, though. I mean, I just remember, the like some of the contesting, and you might remember this, but they had this contest called What's Inside the Black Box.
3: What's in the box?
2: And they had this wood huge box, and it was like a wood box from like a industrial refrigerator that they got, you know.
3: Okay.
2: They painted it black and they hung it on the billboard, the last one before you would go to the ten freeway.
0: Don't hit that microphone.
2: I did it again. I did it. I know. I'm so. You know what? That's me when I'm animated. When I talk, I like jiggle the feet.
0: We love it. We love it in here.
2: My hands. But yeah, they had this thing, and it was like, what's in the black box? And that was their big promotion, right? And you'd drive by it every day, and it was just this painted black box with a question mark on it. And it was a big thing.
0: That's genius.
2: It was great. Here's the funny story, though.
3: What was it?
2: We took the box down, and we were driving it back, and it flew off on the 10 freeway at Tippy Canoe.
3: It don't matter what's in the box now. It's done.
2: Yeah. It flew out, and I remember just watching it fly in slow motion. I seen it just go, just get air, and just boom.
3: What was in the box? You'll never know.
2: Yeah. Basically, it was like, you know, one week it was like a stereo system. Oh. And then it was like, well, we're going to pay your bills for a month.
3: Okay.
2: But it was really cool. You know, that local radio then, you know, was awesome. That's why I love what you guys do. You know, I mean, you know, when you do stuff for your area, you know, when you listen to national stations, you could tell, you know, they're not talking about stuff that involves your daily life, you know, and where you're at.
0: Yeah, KCAA gives us that opportunity.
2: I love
0: it. We appreciate it.
2: Local radio, you know, it's great.
0: Rare, too. There's not a lot of stations around here where, like, I pay for my own show here, team. If you want to... But, like, when it comes down to it, like, your dad started there and brought you in right away, right?
2: Yeah. I just...
0: So you're just, like, you're born at the microphone in your mouth, or it's what?
2: You know, I spent my childhood at radio stations. I wanted to be there, you know? You know, I'm sure you're familiar with the other station that's off.
0: Your dad never had to admit about dropping you on your head because you grew up in radio stations.
2: You know what? And the radio frequency that's been in my head. I mean, I've actually gotten zapped at transmitter sites.
0: I'm just thinking that was a party and a half for how long? I mean, like, since you're a little kid, right? I mean,
2: that's the weirdest thing, and I don't think a lot of people have grasped that my life, my whole life revolves around music and radio. Like, I've always heard a song going, and I've always heard, you know, I've always been involved, you know, with stations when I was little. You know, like he was all over here. I mean, mm-hmm. he worked on 99.1 at one point. You know, back when the station smelled like burnt cigarettes and coffee, you know, but yeah, you know, radio is changing now. And
0: back in the day, at Carousel Mall, when you actually came into the show there at Cannabis Corner, we would blaze that whole mall out, man. We'd have it hotboxed in there, man.
2: Yeah, that was an interesting time. You know, you have this huge mall, and I think San Bernardino was renting a little spot for the school system or whatever, and then you guys had a building there. And then there was, I think it was like, wasn't there like one
0: Chinese
2: restaurant?
0: Chinese food, yeah.
2: And then the rest of the mall was empty.
0: Now it's just a flat nothing.
2: Yeah. I mean, you could take it. I mean, you could drive a car in there 90 miles an hour. It was so empty at that point.
3: For
2: you know?
3: Real.
0: So, did your dad help you get your first job, or did like being around him kind of introduce you to someone who might?
2: He was at a station called KZY that was right by Disneyland, and he was on air there and the engineer. And the summer when I was 15, I started to intern there. They had got this remote vehicle. It was so rad. It was had four 18-inch speakers in it, JBLs, and it was a remote vehicle that they would take out to concerts. Like back then at Irvine Meadows, there was a Whitesnake concert. And so they put me in charge to go out and watch that thing, play the music, and do the record library and all that. And the program director at the time was super cool. He tells me, hey, if there's copies of stuff, you know, feel free to take a copy or whatever, you know. So I still have all that physical media from back then, plus the stuff my dad gave me, plus the stuff I've collected. It's crazy though. It's a huge amount of stuff because I've never.
0: So are you a hoarder? You're a music hoarder,
2: dude. I am. I have thousands and thousands.
0: I'm an anthropology book hoarder. I admit it.
3: There you go.
0: There's no way anyone's gonna want my books when I'm done, probably.
2: Writing your stories.
0: Yep.
3: What I would say about both of those hoarding habits, it's like those are healthy music, knowledge, history. You know, it's not like you're hoarding crack pipes or something
0: like Eric. Yeah.
2: It's crazy though, because I do have like I have like three PA systems, and I have like I don't know. I just always have kept all my you know my little audio processors and all my stuff. I've kept all that. I love reel to reels, and I love you know records.
0: My dad had a reel to reel. Yeah,
2: I love old stuff. I
0: Raindrops keep falling on my head. I can remember you would play that over and over and over.
2: I think physical media is definitely going to make its round. You know, we've watched records come full circle. Yeah, you know, yeah. I think CDs will too at some point.
3: That's even, what somebody was saying, and cassettes.
0: Cameras too, like old cameras. Like, even, yeah.
3: I'm seeing those newer versions of the little mini cameras that we used to carry around. Yeah. I'm seeing more and more people carry those.
0: Or Polaroids. Like,
3: yes,
0: oh, yeah,
3: yes. People
0: totally
3: are.
0: Coolness.
3: You say what goes around comes around.
0: Your question, go ahead.
3: Oh, definitely. One of my questions, because I know that you are second gen radio gentleman, radio man. And I know that you worked on a number of stations, but I remember listening to you on 103.9, the X. And what has been one of the coolest concerts that you went to? Because I rock out to Tool. You used to do the Tool at 10.
2: Yeah.
3: I love Tool, and Perfect Circle as well. Rock out to them. Pacifier, but for me. But what is one of your favorite acts that you got to meet and one of your favorite concerts you got to organize?
2: Oh, man. You know, I think back, some of my favorites were... And they were some grueling days, but back when the Ozfest days, one time, I don't know what I was thinking, but I set up to interview 16 bands that day.
3: God
0: bless you. Is that even possible? How do you get it's hard to get one band in the station.
2: It was a crazy day, and it was like 106 degrees outside, you know, I am diabetic, so like afterwards I was like, I need some sugar, and you know, but it was so fun, you know, and I was at the end of the day, I was like, I can't believe I did that. I can't believe that I sat and talked to all these, you know, artists that just, you know, because I was so young at the time, you know, like 5 years prior, I was buying their CDs, and I was like, you know, or begging my dad for the CD, or, you know, I was, you know, into these bands, and then all of a sudden I'm interviewing
3: right
2: him.
3: In front of him.
2: It was cool. So I think some of those in my younger days were cool.
0: Did you ever get to meet Ozzy? Or
2: I interviewed, that's so weird you said that. I was just about to say, I did interview Ozzy once, but it was over the phone.
0: Okay. Well, no, that's legit to me, man.
2: Yeah.
0: No one gets to interview Ozzy anymore.
2: Yeah, not in person. Yeah, him and Slash are both phone calls.
0: But maybe is a hologram.
2: Yeah, there has to be some. And I'm a huge Ozzy fan, and I've always said for years too, like when that guy goes, that's rough for rock, because he is
3: a rock guy.
2: Black Sabbath and Ozzy, are the staple of so much music that's come from that I listen to.
0: It's amazing too that like he lived so long off of pure drugs alone, you know, like the dude. Seriously, man.
2: Well, look at Keith, and yeah. It's crazy. You look at the Rolling Stone, and you're like,
0: "How do they do that?"
2: I don't know. Like, you know, and I sometimes it's I compare my age to some of these guys that have been performing for 60 years, and you're like,
0: and they're still performing. Yeah. Like, they must be born again.
2: You know, it gives you motivation though. Like when you feel you can't accomplish, like when you're like, "I can't mow the lawn today," you're like, "Damn it." You know, these guys played for 60 years and like
3: while smoking crack. You could do it. You could do it.
2: Yeah,
3: too.
2: Living at a Holiday Inn, you know.
0: Yeah, didn't Dimebag die because of drugs too? I mean, like
3: his name was Dimebag.
0: Yeah.
2: Not that guy. That was a different situation.
0: Okay. Oh, it was different.
2: Yeah. Right.
3: He owed the person some money for them dying. I don't know. I'm just kidding.
0: No, I just know that like there's a lot of people that like, you know, are older and they're still doing these drugs, and I just like, man, you guys. They make it to 80 or whatever. Yeah, like, what's going on?
2: You know, there was that lady a couple years ago, right? Was it a lady that just ate nothing but McDonald's? No, I think, was it a guy or?
3: I think it was a guy.
2: There was two, I might be mixing two stories.
3: There's probably a few people that have done that.
2: There was a guy, I think she was

0: I'd be like, I
1: should have checked. Oh, that ain't gonna do nothing. And Eric's over here, like, smart eyeing this over here.
0: You ain't done, buddy.
2: He never came into the state. He never came in to get the books.
1: Eric, this is yours. But Eric, I have to tell you something. You know, radio's changing these days, right? Mm-hmm. And so they sent me here today to give you a message, Eric, that KCAA is going to be going through some format changes, and it's going to be an all Milli Vanilli radio station. Okay? Oh, 24 hours a day, Eric. You're going to be running that.
0: Hey, to be honest,
1: girl, you know it's true.
0: I loved Milli Vanilli, and there was no way that I was ever going to throw that tape in under the steamroller.
1: The day where we found out, we were like,
2: wasn't that an award?
1: That's not them, see?
0: But I still liked them. I don't know, man. I think they were good performers. And nowadays, I don't think they were. Like, the guy committed suicide eventually, man. He didn't deserve it.
1: Remember that press conference, though, where they asked him to sing?
0: Yeah.
1: And all of a sudden, he's just like, I'm going to do this.
2: Girl, you know it's true.
1: And people are like, you know, okay, I guess it was him. And no, it wasn't.
0: Hey, you know what? They pulled it off for long enough, man. But man, you know what? Those guys, I still give them some props.
2: Definitely. And I know you said one of your favorite concerts was the Ozfest, and you interviewed 16 people.
1: Yeah.
2: What's been one of the coolest guests that you've had in studio when you were at 103.9?
1: Oh man, that's a hard.
2: It's probably a list of them.
1: You know, I will have to say that one of my favorite stories. It's kind of a crazy story, but
2: go ahead.
1: We were in the old station building that was down on over on H Street. Remember that one?
0: Mm-hmm.
1: And Incubus was playing the Glass House.
2: Awesome.
1: And so they came over to the station, and they were getting ready for their interview, and they were running a little late. And the record person, she was just
2: spazzing.
1: She was on the phone. She was just tripping. And they ordered some food at the Denny's around the corner.
2: And like, who's this for?
1: Incubus. And then go to the concert, right? So she's just like, okay, well, hurry up. Da, da, da. She's like, let's run over there. Da, da, da, da. So I was like, here, it's okay. Here, I'll go with you. So I go with her, right?
0: Mm-hmm.
1: And she's like, I need this food. Da, da, da, da, da, da. And I swear, I never seen this before, but she goes back in. She runs in the kitchen. She's like, I need that food right now. I don't care if you give me fries. And I was like, did she just do that?
2: I hear you.
1: And so we go back to the station, right? Yeah, yeah. And, you know, Incubus is cool. And, you know, I'm talking to them, and they're ready to go. And she's like, I gotta go to San Diego. I'm like, I'm gonna go to the concert tonight. Do you want me just to drive them there? She's like, would you? And so
2: awesome.
1: I take them. They're like, thank you. Like, we need to relax now. You know, they were like, she's high strung. But literally, like, it was the craziest thing. Like, we get to the Glass House, we get to the back, and the person's at the back door on the phone, like, drags us in, and they were on, like, not even 45 seconds later.
2: I hear you. Just right off the, like, back of your car into the stage.
1: But they were really cool, though, you know? Like, you know, Brandon and Mike, they were just, like, really chill, you know? And the record person was just pulling her hair out and all that.
0: That's awesome story.
2: That's a super cool story.
1: It was fun, man. It was fun. I always think about that. I came across the signing the other day of that when they signed their little photograph thing for me that day.
2: Awesome.
1: See, I keep that stuff too. I'm telling you,
2: I would keep it too.
1: I'm gonna put some stuff on. I know I need to post some pictures of some stuff, but I literally had a bunch of my stuff in storage for a while, and I've just been ripping it through and kind of going through it. And it's,
0: dude, that's important.
1: Bringing up memories. It's important. And stuff, and
0: that's important history, dude. Yeah. You should share it.
1: And some stuff, it's crazy, but you know, you save stuff and you. Sometimes you appreciate it more later, you know.
2: Totally.
1: You're like, wow,
2: because that was a memory. It's a memory.
0: Yeah, but make sure you appreciate it, because like your kids might not know that appreciation. So that's what I realized. I don't have no kids, so I took all those memories and I put them in manila envelopes, and then I put like letters with it, so people know what to do with it when I got it.
1: And see, that's true too. Like I have a son, and you know, he when he moved a long time ago, and he's like, I just want this. I'm like, no, you got to keep all your stuff. Da, da, da, da. So I took it, I stored it for him, and then recently he saw some of it. He's like, oh, I'm so glad you kept that. I was like, I know you're immature, and and I get it. You know, that's what parents do. You know,
2: there you go. That's awesome.
0: That is a. What my mama did too, and I had to go through all that stuff, and now I'm like so glad that she did save some of it. But some of the other stuff, I'm like, I can't get rid of it. I need to.
1: And I get that from my mom too. She still will break out, you know, pictures. You know, oh, here's you in the bathtub. And they're like, Mom, put that away. Come on now.
0: That's when you could take a picture of a chocolate starfish, right?
1: Oh my gosh.
2: Biscuit.
0: Oh man. Well, my question is. Political. Like, did you ever get a chance to meet any politicians or talk to any politicians when you're doing this?
1: Not really.

0: And I've always stayed neutral on the radio. With
1: what
0: that
1: about
0: stuff,
1: anybody?
0: Just because of, you know, I always figured like, oh, you're here to have a good time. You don't want to be noise.
1: What about someone who's not involved in radio that was.
0: Probably like UFC fighters and stuff like that. You know, I to get a chance to.
1: Did you get to fight them or just?
0: No, they didn't want none of this smoke. Baby.
1: 30
0: Yeah. But no, radio is a blast. You know, I feel, it's changed and there's different eras, you know, like I definitely see like my dad doing it in the '80s. Like there was something so special about playing records and, you know, watching him just sweat and cue up the record and do his thing. And, you know, and then, you know, the CD phase, you know, I was there when they installed the first CDs in a radio station. They were only them and I believe KLOS were the first two to get the CD players, the Denons. And I can remember being there on a Saturday and installing those. And I remember us telling the DJ, like, okay, that's the last, you know, tape cart you're going to play. And then
2: now we're switching over.
0: And then my dad with the headphones, all, oh, man, digital quality. Wow.
2: I hear you. I'm selling it.
1: And honestly, now I reminisce with these old records and I like the crackling and you know what I'm saying?
2: The imperfection.
0: Car machines, you'd have this like
2: I hear the cassettes.
0: No
2: the
0: matter
2: cassettes.
0: What you played, you know, even if it was a song, and if it was like if it was Stairway to Heaven, it would just be like stoop.
2: You know, like, awesome
0: stuff. The radio compressors would put it all, would always bring it up so you'd have a, you know, but
1: who was your favorite radio DJ?
0: Oh man, you know, growing up there was quite a few. There was a guy named the Grease Man, you remember him?
1: I do not remember.
0: He was just obnoxious guy. He would come on and he would just do a bunch of sound effects and da da da da da, and he'd have like, you know, he'd get a girl on the air and do the whole, what are you wearing right now? Where are you at?
2: The grease man.
0: You want to send me some? He was that guy, you know. But I dug that. You know, he was on at night, and I've always loved nighttime, the mystique of nighttime radio.
2: It's like more freedom. It's like they relax the standards after 10, it seems.
0: Yeah, and I always had a thing. You know, when I was at the station, everybody left, and nobody was there, you know, blasting the music. I'm here, you know, doing my thing, and, you know. It's
1: all the bosses went home.
2: Yeah, there you go.
0: But just the mystique at, you know, where people are just chilling. They're done with their day, and they're kicking it, and they're tuned into you. And, yeah, something I love about that.
1: Yeah.
2: Definitely. You know, what is, because it seems like you did a different way of getting into radio. Is there a traditional path for radio, or is it more so just you hang around the station, get to know people, you might volunteer for something, you might get a job?
0: Yeah, I think it's changed. You know, back in the day, I think there were three ways. There was, you went to school, took some college classes, you know, maybe you went to, you know, the Academy of Radio Broadcasting or something, and then you got a job at a station interning, or, you know, learning to run the board and go from there. I think that's kind of changed recently, because, you know, if you send somebody to school now, you know, radio is changing so much. I mean, you'd obviously have to teach them the modern way of how things are going, you know, and how, you know, streaming and social media plays a part of everything. And I think, you know, like he said, you know, traditional sales is not what it was with radio, you know, where you send the salespeople out and they sell. Now it's more of a, you know, people running promotions or sponsors, you know, sponsors back in the, you know, radio days, 10, 20 years ago, where, you know, you'd have maybe one or two of those come on. They would sponsor something at night where you'd mention it, you know, a few mentions. But, you know, you ran these commercial blocks, you know, which you're still going to have, you know, on traditional radio. But I think that things are changing. And then I think back in the day, it's funny you said that, because I was reading last night on this radio page and somebody asked the question, you know, what's the craziest radio station you ever worked at? Like, what kind of things were going on at the building? And there were some stories. and one of the ones that I really liked was, this guy was like, well, I was 60 miles from the next person in the middle of a field in a trailer, and the tower was above the trailer. And it, when it got cold, the water would freeze on the tower, and then it would drop on the roof and scare me. Oh, and he's like, and nobody was ever around.
2: Yeah.
0: And, like, and there was no bathroom, so he said he had to go out back and all that. And he said he'd go out back, but he was, like, scared. Like, and, you know, he's scared that the door would close. He's scared that the animals
2: locked out
0: there.
2: For real. But, ice hit him.
0: You know, so I think back in the day, if you, like, you know, maybe you were, you know, in a local town, then you maybe knew somebody or something like that. I think that happened. You know, and then there's just the way of getting, you know, an internship at a, you know, station and building from there. You
2: definitely.
0: Know? I've seen a lot of people do that. And, you know, even I did that when I, you know, when I was 15, I was saying that I had worked at that station, KZY in Anaheim. Well, what happened was I worked there all summer and I loved it, but I had to go back to school and I was heartbroken.
2: I hear you.
0: I left. So there was basically a 2-year gap from that point, and then I started full-time radio when I was 17 at Cola.
2: Definitely.
0: And from there on, you know, I started there as a board op and, you know, kept giving the guy tapes like, check it out, I can be on the air, listen to me, you know. Like.
1: Well, there is one more way. The fourth way is come down here to KCAA and talk to Mark Westwood and,
2: there you go.
1: And you know, get some sponsors together and get yourself an hour-long show.
0: And you guys got a great setup here. I mean, first of all, the air conditioning is great. I'm going to tell you that right now.
1: In KCAA, you know, like, make sure there's a – we usually have, like, a fan if it's too – you know, they take good care of us here. So.
0: Yeah. No, it's comfy here, and you guys are doing local radio, and that's such a great start, you know, and there's – you know, there's probably people that are, you know, local that are listening that are like, well, you know, I'd like to tell my story. I'd like to be part of something like that, you know, and
1: a little bit more from you before, because I don't want to lose too much time. But so you started your own business.
0: Yes. Well, yeah, 10 years ago, I basically the listeners forced me to start Dirty Radio.
2: Yeah, awesome.
0: And at the time, it was still like I was still.
1: What? Why'd you name it Dirty Radio?
0: Dirty D. Dirty D, yeah.
2: Dirty D.
1: And it just, what does D stand for?
2: Dizzle. Dirty Dizzle.
0: But it just flowed, you know? And I don't know. I just, when I came out of it, I was like, started to test streaming. But streaming, think of how streaming's changed in 10 years, you know?
1: Like, oh, it truly has.
0: Like, yeah. I can remember trying to stream, like, maybe, like, 15 years ago, and I remember I put my computer on, turned on Winamp, that was the program,
2: okay.
0: And I put a song, and I was in my office at the radio station, and I was like, oh, so let me see if I can listen to this. You know, and it was just like, we're not there yet. It was mono, it cut out every, you know.
2: Yeah, it's so, on the dial-up or something.
0: It's crazy that here we are now, and I mean, you could stream, you know, people, you know.
1: Anyone can. Yeah. Pretty much anyone can stream their own music.
0: And I don't think, in my vision of the future, I don't ever think I envision people doing that, like everybody streaming. You know, it seemed like, you know, back in my day, I'll say my day, but, you know, our day, for radio, you know, like we were the entertainers and we did this, you know, and it's crazy. Now you go on TikTok and you see just such a broad amount of people, you know, streaming and doing stuff. You know, and it's cool, you know, and I see people that are on their DJing, you know, and they're, you know, they're on their Spotify and trying to do the ones and twos on that. And, you know, it's cool, you know, it's giving them, you know, a chance to, you know, express themselves and their music.
1: Occasionally that way breaks out.
0: Yeah.
1: And, you know, you break out on the internet. I've watched quite a few artists just break out on the internet, and all of a sudden they're doing tours and, you know, getting Lamborghinis and everything else, right?
0: Yeah. So, I mean, I can't predict where, like, I still feel like there's going to be another step where music and streaming and radio and social media will all kind of combine, you know? I can kind of see something like that happening in the future.
1: It's at Dirty Radio. FM.
0: Dirtyradio.fm, that's what I do, yeah.
1: Dirtyradio.fm.
0: Then we have the app, yeah.
1: Yeah.
2: What do you, what are some of the music? Is it very similar to what you used to play on 103.9? Or
0: It's definitely a wider variety, and I have no restrictions, so, you know, there's F-words everywhere. And, but it's you don't even think of it that way. These are songs you grew up on and stuff. But, you know, I like to cover, between the two stations I have, the two streams, basically covers everything from 60s rock all the way up to present. So you have the classic channel, which is 60s, 70s, 80s.
2: Okay.
0: And then I pick up in the 90s. And, you know, we still play, you know, the Nirvanas, Alice in Chains, Soundgarden.
2: There you go.
0: But then you're going to hear, you know, the hard stuff that I didn't necessarily play before in regular time, like Slayer, Suicidal Tendencies.
2: Okay.
0: You know, all that stuff. It's very rock. But it's a very big mix. It's kind of meant for people that like a big, broad like of rock. You know, you might listen to a 20-minute segment and hear a bunch of alternative type stuff. You might listen 20 minutes later and hear, you know, a classic rock with, you know, a bunch of hard stuff. Mm. So it's kind of just all over the place, and it's just by design, you know.
2: Definitely. It makes me think, like, from Nirvana to Led Zeppelin to Bad Brains to Evanescence to to Tool to just to Slipknot to Pantera to, you know,
0: back
2: to
0: broad. And like you said, like Bad Brains, like who's ever played that on the radio? You know what I mean? And DRI and stuff like that.
1: And
0: like,
1: that's what we lost when a lot with this, you know, consolidation of all the different radio signals, when they're all just done by one Clear Channel or whatever, right? Yeah. You know, you lose that, like, that niche stuff, you know? Yeah. And that's what Dirty Radio provides there. That's pretty cool.
0: And there's a lot of great radio stations out there, you know, like, you know, KCAL and COLA and you know, KFrog and all these stations still doing their thing. And it's
1: KCAA?
0: Great. KCAA, and you know, I love that everybody's doing their thing. You know, I'm not trying to be in competition with anybody. I'm just trying to do my art, you know?
1: And yours is a specific type of art. I mean, and only people that listen to that type of music are going to listen to your stuff, right?
0: Yeah.
1: If they're not country people, aren't, you know? Like,
0: yeah.
1: You know?
0: I like the raw aspect of stuff, you know? Like, you know, there is too commercialized, you know? And back 10 years ago, you know, the thing was, you know, we got to get ratings, you know, and the ratings game has always been kind of weird, you know, and some of like the radio consultants would say, well, you got to play this song every hour if you want to, you know, and you know, it's like when you listen to some of these, you know, LA top 40 stations and they play Taylor Swift every hour. You know?
2: Yeah. You
0: know, that's because they're
1: is that why I know every Taylor Swift song?
0: They're programmed to people that are going to listen in 15, 20 minute increments. Yeah. But I'm more like, I want you just to listen and, you know, cruise, man. Mm. You know, just cruise through stuff. You know, listen when you can, and you know, and hear a bigger variety from the artists you really love. Like, you know, like a band like Alice in Chains.
2: Oh,
0: you know,
2: yeah.
0: You might find a station play maybe like 10, 12 songs from them, but you know, I probably play like 40.
2: Yeah, they have a deep catalog. Oh, yeah. You know, Pearl Jam and all of them. You know, it's so much.
1: And when X103.9 left, that.
2: It's a rock void.
1: There was a void. Yeah. Like, and KCAL tries, but there's just, it's got its own genre, right? And so does COLA, right? So then you're kind of like left without a place to go for that type of music, except you got Dirty Radio FM, right?
2: There you go.
0: Yeah, that's for the rock people. For, you know, if you like it raw and you just want, you know, music
2: ooh,
0: in your
2: baby,
0: face and loud. Ooh, baby, I like it raw. Yeah. But, you know, I'll always support radio. I love FM radio. I love it all. I love the concept of FM radio, which is knowing that people are listening at the same time. Mm-hmm. You know, there's something about that
2: community is a community,
0: you know, you know, when you're on and you know, like sometimes you know certain people are listening, but mm-hmm. you know, there's probably other people, and you just, the fact that they're all at the same time, you can't do that when somebody just streams a song.
2: Yeah.
0: You know, true. When you stream true. Three or four songs, you know, you're by yourself. And I love the fact that you're part of something and you're being shown what you like with maybe a little additive to it, you know?
2: I love it. As we get towards the close of our show, how
1: that show snuck by.
2: How can people follow you on your social media platforms as well as tune into your station?
0: I'm on TikTok, Instagram, Facebook, Dirty Radio FM.
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1: And the D stands for Daryl.
0: That's right, D for Daryl.
2: Yeah.
0: Yeah. Eric, are you going to eat this chocolate-covered worm for us? He's coming. We got time.
1: End the show. All
0: right, we're going to get the play. Right, here comes Eric.
1: Chop. Yeah. Crispy.
2: Crispy crunchy. Yeah. You know, we're definitely going to do more of these segments. We all enjoy them, you know.
1: And this is Ipiani Loco, Daryl James, and Robert. I love San Bernardino County Radio Show. Help me out.
0: Thank you for having me, man.
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10: 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We often think that Thomas Edison invented the light bulb. While he certainly was the first to make it a commercial success, the invention took almost a century to come to light. The story begins long before household electricity. In 1800, an Italian scientist named Volta created the first primitive battery, and one of the first things he did was connect copper wire to it, which glowed faintly. 2 years later, a different inventor ran current from a battery through carbon rods to create the first industrial bulb. But it was very bright, short-lived, and not suited to household use. More scientists, over more decades, improved filaments and used a vacuum to remove oxygen, or filled the bulb with nitrogen to extend the filament's life. Finally, in the late 1870s, Edison bought a Canadian patent and formed a light bulb company. He and his workers tested more than 9,000 filament designs. Their first successful bulbs used carbonized bamboo, but they ultimately discovered that the rare metal tungsten, with its high melting point and electrical resistance, was the best choice. At first, Edison's technology couldn't make tungsten thin enough. Later advancements wound 6 feet of ultra-thin wire down to a 1-inch long filament. They mounted it on a glass support, and the commercial bulb was born. This design lasted nearly unchanged for over a century, only now being replaced by more efficient designs, which themselves have taken more than 50 years to come to market. I'm Scott Tinker.
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0: y'all listening to us here rocking out. Probably say, is this the E-Factor radio show or did I hit a rock station? Which one is it? Well, well, well. Hello, world, family, and friends. And welcome to the E-Factor radio show. As you can hear, we have a very special rock and rolling type guest today, Rick Orne. Welcome, Rick.
1: Oh, thank you very much. My pleasure to be here.
0: All right. You know, let me give a little intro for Rick. Our guest today has lived a life most people only read about, from boxing internationally, backpacking, traveling the world, living a rock star life as a guitarist and singer, and now helps businesses throughout Southern California implementing AI in their business. You know, on this show, we've had many times we've had people with AI. We've had AI music makers, AI this, AI that, but you're the first one for the business. He's the founder of Hit Marketing. All right, today we're going to be talking about one of the biggest hidden profit leaks affecting small businesses. Please welcome again, Rick Orne.
1: Thank you, Cornelius. I appreciate to be here.
0: You know what, Rick? What we're going to do is I'm going to step back for a minute, and I'm going to let you talk and tell us a little bit about what you have going.
1: Well, as we talked about a little bit before here, we talked rock and roll, and that's really my background. And somebody told me, like, why don't you tell a little story of what happened? And we had a crazy night happen in Hollywood. We played this event, and it was a unique event. It was not a normal rock club. And so they had set up for a specific show, and we were the headliner that night. So we had people coming from Orange County. We had people coming from everywhere. The people crowded the windows like mannequins. People standing on the bars. It was a packed place. And we're kicking in. The energy was off the chart. And one of my roadies, it was his birthday. We brought him up on stage. We did vodka shots, and we were spilling vodka all over the place, and we were sweating. And then we start hearing this ticking sound in the PA. And I'm looking over at the band. I'm like, I've never experienced this before. What's going on? And everybody was confused. It got louder and louder and louder. And at some point, I'm looking at the sound guy, and he looked at me with panic. Something is wrong. And then my guitar player to my left, he freezes up as a jolt of power going through him. He got shocked.
0: Wow.
1: And he just froze. And like you see in a movie, you just freeze and you just drop face first. So he came falling down. I'm reaching out to grab, stop his fall, and I get pulled in the circuit. And it literally felt like I was hit by a bus. It was the biggest punch. And I landed on the floor in convulsions. And I had 6 lines on my hand, burn marks from the strings. It was 6 white burn marks over my hand. I crawled out from the club, out on the street, and just basically wondering what was happening. And we were so beaten up by the power shock that we all got. And it was the end of the show, and the crowd, they were clapping.
0: Thought it was part of the show.
1: Yeah, they loved it. And we thought we were going to die of a heartache for a couple of days after. But we survived. We kept moving.
0: Wow.
1: True story.
0: No, but I'm just saying, just for you, the way you... Matter of fact, before we do that, I'm going to step back. Because I'm sure our audience, even though you've been on the show before, they're probably thinking, wow, sound like that guy has an accent. Sound like he has an accent. So, what exactly is your accent?
1: I'm from Sweden. I grew up in Stockholm, Sweden.
0: Okay.
1: Yeah. So, the accent. You never get rid of the accent, but that's where it's from.
0: Okay, all right. So, are we having technical difficulties?
1: Now I can not hear myself.
0: Okay, all right. Because I mean, with the story, I thought maybe you're going to have a flashback, and you thought you're back in that moment, and your hands burning. I'm preparing in case that the shocks and it comes over here. I'll be like, oh, not me too. Okay, yeah, well, that's good. So you grew up in Stockholm, Sweden. And so I know being here in America is quite different. So can you give me just one major difference?
1: What I love about L.A. is, number one, the weather. But it's also a place where everybody's coming to for dreams. People
0: right.
1: are coming here. They have movie dreams, musical dreams, business dreams. People come into L.A. because they want to live a dream. And a lot of people here are from other places. And I love that. It's a pool of just driven people. And be around that. And on top of it, summer all year long, right? And I say to the people in Sweden, last year we had the winter in L.A. It was on a Thursday. And they're laughing because that's pretty much what they got all year round.
0: Right. Okay, you know what? Now, I have a question here. Okay, what many people would call a rock star life? You've boxed professionally, traveled the world, and spent years in the music business. What's one of the craziest moments you've had? You told us that. How did rock and roll lead you into marketing? Because that's a big change to go from being rock and roll and now you're into marketing. Yeah.
1: Well, one thing I realized as we were playing shows and toured, you have a very short window or moment to catch everybody's attention. When you're a new band and people haven't seen you, they come and we're playing in Arizona, for example. We're playing Open Up for a big band in Arizona. Then to catch the crowd before they leave, a band finish the set and leaving, you gotta grab them, right, so they don't leave. So what we did, I have a mic stand, a customized, special-made mic stand. It's a chain-link stand that looks really cool. So I heard people all the time say, oh, that's a cool mic stand, I want to see this band.
0: Right.
1: So it's about to grab people's attention right away. And then same thing, as soon as you kick in the set and start playing, you got to grab them with a performance that people are captivated by. And then I took that into marketing, because at some point in life you get to a point where you're like, oh, I get it. Maybe grow up here and live a normal life like other people. And I took that, the attention grabber, and I realized you have a short window, and I use that in marketing. So if it comes down to writing a hook or a jingle for a company, and now what I'm doing with AI services is you have to grab the caller, the customer, the viewer of your commercial
0: right.
1: or marketing, you got to grab them right away.
0: Right, because you also have to know what is it that your marketing, what is that, what word am I looking for? Because everything has a certain market, a certain people, and certain age groups, certain demographics.
1: Yeah, the target demographic.
0: Right.
1: Yes.
0: Right.
1: Yeah, so depending on what service you are providing, if it's a service or a product, you want to know your market, your target demographic, and then cater to that target demographic specifically.
0: Right, right. Okay, so now, how did you help businesses implement AI and why? Because, I mean, a lot of times people have AI and they go on AI, they ask it a question that spits out a million answers or something like that, but it's really not helpful.
1: You know what, let me take this from the top. And really, when AI came out, I was completely against it. I didn't like it. I thought, I don't know what's going to happen with this. But then as my business partner, he turned me on to it, and I realized this is something that businesses and can use to generate more revenue, stop losing revenue, saving time. It has so many avenues where you can use it. So I was finding my way with it. And now to implement an AI phone service is very simple. I basically just need some information from the company. And to take it from even further that, if you're in a small business and you're relying on incoming calls, if you miss that call and it's an emergency call, they will call somebody else.
0: Right.
1: If you have a AI phone agent implemented, meaning somebody will pick up that phone call when you can't, after hours, or you're busy with something else, then I program the AI agent to whatever your business is doing. If you need to book a caller for an appointment for your chiropractic calendar, for example, or if you're a dentist, somebody called with a toothache, they need to see you right away. As soon as they get that psychological relief that I am booked, and even if it's tomorrow, I'm going to get the pain relief I'm looking for. So I set up a program and a phone agent that answers all missed calls and then booked them, in this case, straight into your calendar. So when you're rolling into work the next day, you have one or two, maybe three appointments there that you didn't even know came in, but you never missed those clients.
0: Right, because even though it's almost the equivalent of a sophisticated answer machine, but the only difference from my understanding here, with an answer machine, you get, "Hi, I'm Dr. Bryant. Leave a message and I'll return your call at my earliest convenience." You're getting something that's actually going to take care of you right now. So psychologically, he goes, "Oh, even though my tooth is hurting and I can't sleep, I know that I've booked this appointment, so tomorrow I can go in and see him because it's already established that I have this reserved time."
1: Yeah, exactly. And it is an advanced answering machine, like you're saying, but it understands what you're looking for.
0: Right.
1: You talk to it like you talk to ChatGPT or Claude, for example. You can ask it a question and then it gets back to you. And same thing with the AI phone agents. And they're so advanced now. So it's not just for the big corporations that pay a lot of money to use them. They're actually so advanced and so simple to use. So a small business owner that relies on incoming calls, he can have a setup set it up, ready to go in a couple of days, and never miss a phone call. And take, for example, somebody with a toothache. If you have a toothache and you can't get hold of some of a dentist, you keep calling until you get somebody where you know you're going to be seen. If you have a back pain or a chiropractor or a doctor's office, you will keep calling when there's an emergency until somebody pick up. Or if you're a plumber, have a plumbing company, you have people calling in with a water leak, they call the next guy. There's going to be some out there that's open 24/7.
0: Correct.
1: If you're a small business owner, you can be that 24/7, and it's very easy to set up. So people are picking up on this. And the thing is, I'm calling a lot of companies. So I see that a lot of companies actually are getting these more and more. And the people who don't pick up on it, they are leaving that money on the table and then let it go to somebody else.
0: Right, and that's what I was going to ask you, because 24/7 is important. Because a lot of time, things don't happen during business hours.
1: That's right. Especially emergency companies. Like, we out here in the Inland Empire, it was 107 degrees Fahrenheit when I stepped out of my car. If the air condition goes out right now, they will call the HVAC company. And if they don't pick up, they're going to keep calling until somebody pick up. So if you have this AI phone agent to pick up the call, book them straight into the calendar, and then send a notification to the customer. We're booked. Help is on the way. Send a notification to the owner of the company, whoever operates that day. It can be a phone message, a text message with the address and what needs to be done. So everything happens automatically behind the scenes, so the company doesn't miss out on the money. And that's what's so cool. I'm so happy to be one of those that can help companies with this.
0: Right, because like you said, when we stepped out the car here in the Inland Empire, it's 107. And so when I stepped out, you know, my hair burnt off my head. As you can see, he has hair and I don't. And I was thinking to myself, who can I call right away to come and help me with this? So if I had your service, even though it's a Saturday, they may be closed, I can call into the hair helper. And then the message would go to them. Then they can see me. Then they can even maybe say, okay, well, since this is an extreme emergency, I can reach out and return this person's call now. And maybe I can just see them now.
1: Well, you bring it up at a perfect example. A hairstylist, for example, working on her own in a salon, the phone keeps ringing. She might not want to pick it up as she has somebody in the chair waiting for that
0: right.
1: person to leave a voicemail. If you then have it set up, her clientele, everybody can, or new clients can call up and say, hey, I need an appointment. When is the next available appointment? They ask. Okay, and the AI didn't tell them. Book them in the calendar. And then they know they're coming in. And then I set it up with companies with email responses and text responses, with reminders, with addresses, or whatever your company want to give to the client. A first-time comer, for example, send them the address. It goes out automatically. We program it, so it goes out automatically, and they get it. If you're selling a product, we can send them email with product information so they have more information, or maybe an upsells. There's so many ways of doing it, and I'm a musician and an artist, so I like to be creative about these things.
0: Oh.
1: So when I sit down with a company owner, I ask them questions about what about this or what about that, and usually they love that because, oh, I didn't think about that. But I like to think about those ideas for them.
0: Right. You know what? Matter of fact, I think you have a commercial with something similar to that on it, do you? Don't you? We don't have a commercial or anything? When we go to break for them to play?
1: Yeah, they're going to play it.
0: They're going to play it? All right, here's where we're going to go to break. And then we come back. We're going to give you a live example of what's happened. Because I'm going to call.
1: Okay, great. Yeah, we can show everybody here live on the air how
0: works. We'll show everybody live on the air how it works. So, you know, it's like during a football game or some game, a commercial. You run and do what you have to do, but make sure you're back on the other side of this commercial. This is the E-Factor Radio Show with your host, Cornelius Bryant, special guest, Rick Orn. And we'll be back in a couple of minutes, and you're going to see just how it works.
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0: Got like that rock and roll, country rock and roll type stuff to it. All right, all right. Welcome back to E Factor Radio Show. And before we went to break, we had talked about we're going to do a demo so you can see just how this works before we get back to the rest of the questions. So I'm going to do this. Let me do another mic check just to make sure. Mic check. 1, 2, 3.
3: Good.
0: All right. So I'm going to my phone. See everyone, I'm going to my phone.
1: So I want to share this. So what we're going to do, I'm going to give you my demo line. And this is what I give out to clients. This is how it usually starts. They ask me, oh, how does this work? And I tell them, why don't you call my demo line and you can see for yourself. So that's what we're going to do. I'm glad you brought this up.
0: All right. So you give me the number.
1: The number is 818-293-4224. And that's a demo line.
0: 818-293-4224.
1: And then call it. And then you can ask me a question. Let's say you're a dentist, for example.
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4: No problem. 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On Tuesday, August 11th at 3:30 p.m., 4:30 p.m. or 5 p.m. Would any of those work for you?
0: Yes, 5 p.m.
4: Great. I'll reserve the slot for Tuesday, August 11th at 5 p.m. May I have your name for the booking?
0: Cornelius the Dentist Bryant.
4: Thanks, Cornelius the Dentist Bryant. Could you please provide your email address so we can send you the booking confirmation? I'll read it back to you letter by letter to make sure it's correct.
0: info@therenaissanceman.es. info@therenaissance.es.
4: Thank you. Let me read that back to confirm. info@therenaissance.es.
0: Correct. Right? Thank you. Yes, thank you.
4: You're all set for Tuesday, August 11th at 5 p.m. You'll get a confirmation sent to info@therenaissance.es and a text to your mobile. If you need to reschedule or have any other questions, just let me know. Is there anything else I can help you with today?
0: No, that's it. Thank you very much.
4: You're welcome, Cornelius. Have a great day and good luck with your new practice. If you need anything else, just reach out.
0: Thank you. Goodbye. And what you can't see here is that it sent me a text, you know, to confirm my booking with all the information on it. You know, if you zero in 1 million times, you can read the text too. But wow, that's excellent, Rick. That's great.
1: Well, I'm glad you called me out on this. This wasn't even planned, we were going to do this. And you called me out to see if it works. And this is how it works. And I'm going to show you, because now I am going to receive, because I've set up my end.
0: Uh-huh.
1: So I receive, you have a new booking in the calendar. So now I get a notification as well. And I like to show this for business owners that whatever communication you want to hook up after the phone call, if it's communication to yourself, to your staff, if you want to send information to the caller, for example, with whatever the address, could be a product, you have upsells on a product and so on, information about the product they bought, could be something that's valuable for them to know, thank them for the business. So I include that. I know other phone companies, they don't do. They charge for every extra detail. And I don't want to do that. I want to give as much as possible, because I do believe in the law of giving as much as I believe in the law of gravity. If you walk off the rooftop, you're going down. And if you give a lot, you're going to get it back one way or another. And I truly believe that.
0: Right, right. Because I know just, you know, a lot of times things happen, but they're so complicated. You know, like you do stuff and then, you know, in the advertising say, oh, just do this. But then when you go to do it or set it up, it's just way complicated. You got to do this and that. But this is just really simple. You just, bam, a phone call and it's done.
1: Yeah, it is. And I do all the setting up on the back end. So once I've talked to the business owner, figure out exactly what their business and the service, what they're doing, then I set up the back end. And it's a very quick process. In a few days, it's up and running.
0: Right. And so, okay, now it's up and running. So a lot of people, you know, you have people like, oh, well, I tried this and I've tried that. So what advantage, besides what we just talked about, what other advantages is it for the person who wants to join this or your procedure for the business? You know, what advantages for it? Because when this goes out, does it text them? You know, like, for example, it goes to you. But does it go to them too so they can look at it at that particular moment? Or do they have to wait till they come in the office the next day? Or how does that work?
1: No, it can set it up. However, I have a lot of questions for the business owner. Where do you want the notification to go? Do you want a notification on your cell phone? Do you want it in an email? They can say whatever they want. Oh, I want the night off. I don't want to think about my business. Okay, perfect. Well, you're going to have an email in your inbox when you're coming in the morning. Or I can send a text message. I can pick hours later. You have an appointment coming in the morning, for example. So the communication we can set up to the business owner's own liking, what they prefer.
0: Okay, so that's good, because a lot of times, you know, you're at the mercy of the program, so to speak.
1: Exactly, and this is, like I said before, the AI world is getting so advanced. They're coming up with new things all the time. So all of these things getting better and better, and they're already really, really good. So who knows where this is going. But I do all the programming on the back end. So the business owner, all he needs to do is say, yes, I want this. And then I send him a form with some information to get that. I need the information so I can start programming it.
0: Right.
1: And then what I do, I buy a phone number through carriers. So the only time lag here in the process is I register a phone number. And I do all of this. The business owner don't have to think about this. I register a phone number with carriers. And then it have to go through and be registered with them and set up. And that takes a couple of days, and that's the only time lag here. Otherwise, I could get it set up in 24 hours, I should say. So one extra business day. So this takes 2-3 days maybe. And then once it's set up, I'm running the system with the business owner, and I tell him, you and your staff, call it and ask it any questions about your business now that you can imagine your customers would ask you. You know from experience what they're going to ask you. And once you say, okay, this is good, it's done, then we start. That's the starting date from when the service starts.
0: Oh, so it's within mostly, what, 36 to 48 hours max?
1: Yeah.
0: They're good to go. Okay.
1: Exactly. So it's a very quick process, and it's easy to set up.
0: Okay. So I know a lot of people out there are thinking, well, I'm the receptionist at this particular dentist's office, or I'm whatever they call them now. I don't know, do they still call them receptionists?
1: Yeah, receptionists, secretaries.
0: Yeah, yeah. So is this going to put me out of a job? You know, are you going to lose now that, you know, this has happened? You've brought AI into the picture, so now all the employees are gone, or how does that work?
1: I tell business owners this all the time. The most important thing for your business is human connection. Don't replace your people. Replace the missed incoming calls. Replace the missed revenue. Replace all of those moments where you can't be there and catch incoming business. So I say to business owner, don't get rid of your secretary. This looks like you now you're going to make more money anyway. Keep them. Keep them on. Because in my own experience, the personal connection with people is more important than anything.
0: Right, right. Okay, so I have an etiquette business. Of course, you know, I teach life skills, leadership, and etiquette, besides being the greatest host on the radio. So, you know, what advantages is having this type of business for me?
1: Well, if you're depending on incoming phone calls, that this means you'll never miss an incoming phone call. And all businesses aren't doing business that way. So, like anything, it doesn't cater to anybody. But if you're a plumber, an HVAC, veterinarian, hairdresser, electrician, plumber, anything that needs somebody to call them, especially a small business owner, for them, it's a power tool that you're on the forefront of receiving phone calls. Because when there's an emergency, if somebody don't pick up, they call the next guy down the line. And also find that certain industries are picking up on this quicker. Plumbers
0: right.
1: specifically. They are some of the companies, and most of them, that's the industry that have the most of these, as I find. Because they know the importance. When there's a water leak, people need to get hold of somebody. As long
0: right
1: as they know
0: away.
1: Somebody's on the way, they stop calling. So this is for any business. And if you rely on incoming calls, absolutely, this can help you 100%. And you don't need to have your phone on all the time, your cell phone, for incoming call. You let the agent take care of it after hours.
0: Okay, because let's go back for a minute. When you said you have to get a number, so there's a specific number that this will be used for. Let's say, because if I'm out with the family doing things, and then my phone rings, it won't be that call coming in. Because there's a designated number for the program.
1: Oh, that's a great question. I'm glad you asked this. So when I register a new number, that's just a number to carry the conversation. So you keep your business number. I just forward your business number to the new line that the system take care of. So you never change your phone number as a business.
0: Oh, okay. So
1: I'm glad you asked me that question because I don't want the confusion there. You don't have to change number. You keep your cell number or your phone, or whatever incoming number you have for your business, keep that. We forward that to the line, and it can be forwarded in an instant, so your phone doesn't even ring. It goes straight to the AI voice agent, for example.
0: Okay, great. So can you give an example? Like, for example, you know, I know we've been talking about the missed call. Can you give an example of what a missed call can actually cost a business?
1: It depends now on what kind of business you're in. Let's say you're a real estate agent. From what I understand, they miss about, on average, 47% of the incoming calls, and they call them back. That's almost half. And if you're a real estate agent, you know probably what every lead is worth to you.
0: Correct.
1: If you're a dentist or a chiropractor, you probably know in your books what a lifetime value is of one of your clients. Because if you have a back problem, you're not going one time. You're coming back. And I used to box, like you said. I had a lot of injuries and kept coming back before everything was healed and fixed. And I spent a fortune in chiropractors and ultrasound and sports clinics. So you know the value of your customers. I couldn't tell what each business does. But let's say you're a plumbing company and an average call might be $1,000, an average.
0: Right.
1: Right. And if you have 5 missed calls a week, could that possibly be $5,000 a week that you miss out on? What is that in a month? What is that in a year? Same thing for chiropractors and dentists. And I find most of them, and I call them all, they have a voice and an answering machine, and then they have a lunch break where they have an answering machine. So they rely 100% on those moments for people to leave them a message. So I test this because I call people. I cold calling. I talk to people. So it depends on what kind of business you're in. Take your value, lifetime, for example, and then you can estimate how many missed calls a year do you think you have on new coming clients. And there you have it. Times it, the lifetime value or yearly value of a customer times how many calls you miss, and that's it. So it's a pretty easy calculation to do as a business owner and get an idea of what how much money you actually leave on the table or send straight to your competitors.
0: Okay, I have a question. We may take a break, and then I'll let you answer it on the back end. Let's say, for example, I know this is in the infant stage right now. Great idea. So can you now, or do you plan on the future, programming it to answer simple questions. Let's say, for example, if I am a real estate agent, I'm driving at night. I see this house. I goes, wow, this house is up for sale. So I just want to know right now, is this house still available? So is there a way I can call that machine or call and say, hey, give you an address of 12500 Pumpkin Street. Is it still available? Where I can pull the address up and then respond yes or no?
1: Yeah, absolutely. So you have a real estate agent that would normally miss this call. You can have all the information on your whole catalog of properties, for example, you have for sale. You can program the system to that.
0: Wow. All right. We're going to take a break. And on the other side of this break, we're going to come back. We're going to ask just a few more questions regarding that, because that's important for everybody who knows that, you know, sometimes you'll spend 2 or 3 days calling and asking about a question and don't get an answer. All right. Once again, it's the E Factor Radio Show. I'm your host, Cornelius Byron, special guest Rick Oren. We'll be back.
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2: If someone calls your business tonight with an emergency, they won't leave a voicemail. They'll call the next business already using an AI.

0: All right, all right. Welcome back to the E Factor Radio Show. I'm your host, Cornelius Bryant, special guest, Rick Orn. Rick, you know, we were going to talk about this great, great product that you have, but, you know, with your hit-making marketing. So someone's probably asking, well, why do you call it hit-making?
1: Well, that comes from my background in music. I'm a songwriter. I've been touring and I'm playing recording records, and it's something.

0: conversation and other things, but that's more of a different conversation. And I also know there are a lot of people out there that are against AI, and I was one of them. I was like, this is
1: anti-AI.
0: Yeah, I was absolutely against it. And then my business partner started talking about it and showed me ideas, and then all of a sudden I realized how beneficial this thing called AI can be for businesses and for other things too. A lot of people just use it for information, but businesses use it in so many ways of automating things, being seen online, being seen on search engine optimization. And it's slightly different from a Google optimization, because especially now the younger generation, they ask chat, oh, I need a veterinarian for my dog in San Bernardino. And usually there's one, two, or maybe three comes up. In a Google search, you have a whole list. But now with the AI, there's just very few companies come up. So then the question is, who is coming up? Well, those are the companies that are AI search optimized. So if you rely on searches online, then that's a big thing you should look into for a company. And it's not that complicated to do. And that's the best part. The thing is, it takes time.
1: Correct.
0: And it's like, you're running a business. I don't have time to figure out these things. I just need somebody else to do this. If I'm a carpenter, I don't want to do my books. I have an accountant do that. And so on. So that I have that available for companies doing it as well.
1: Okay. So I know earlier you told us what your phone number was. So if someone wants to reach you right now regarding this product, how do they reach you?
0: Call my demo line, ask it any questions you want, and if you want, you book a call with me, and then we get on the phone, and then I figure out exactly what you want, what you need, and I can set it up for you. And the number is 818-293-4224. I'm going to repeat it so you, in case you're writing it down. It's 818-293-4224.
1: All right, remember that. There's no email to go with it, just the demo number.
0: That's the demo number, because people wondering, okay, is this going to work for my business? Instead of me explaining it for them, hey, call it, ask it, like we just did.
1: Right.
0: You see. And you can pick any voice you want depending on the brand. You want a female voice, male voice, you want a Scottish accent, Australian accent, do you want an American accent, do you want it to sound like a news anchor, do you want to be an effervescent, bubbly woman that's talking about the pets in your pet store? You can pick whatever you want. There's a lot of options here. And I want to say something too. You said it's in the infant state. It's not in an infant state. It's very developed already, but
1: okay,
0: as it gets so advanced over time, maybe that would make it an infant state, but it's really, really advanced already, and it's
1: okay,
0: really, really simple to use.
1: Wow, so you can make it any voice you want. So you can make it this really nice voice, almost like, I don't know if you remember the old phone call things you call into, and you're talking to what you think is a gorgeous woman, and then when you get there on the other side of it, it's a big fat man eating pizza. So they can just choose their voices. That's pretty good.
0: Yeah, and I asked them, what's your brand voice, something we're talking about, and do you want a male or female woman? Do you want an accent? Some people might want to have a British accent. And it's a funny thing, because people, when they hear a British accent, they relate that to intelligence.
1: Wow. Really?
0: Yes. And I learned this from my mentor too. He told this funny story about they had a mechanic that was going to go out and sell their product. And the guy wasn't a salesman at all. He was a diesel mechanic. He'd been doing his whole life. But he wanted that change. And they dressed him up and they said he had to shower him 5 times to get the grease off from his hands. And then finally they suited him up, taught him how to tie a tie, and he was out selling, and he did phenomenally good. And he said, it's so funny, these people think I'm smart because I have a British accent. That's why they buy from me. And it's a true story.
1: No, I believe you, because I know, like I said, when you were on the radio before, and they heard your accent, that's why I asked you earlier about your accent, and you said it was Swedish, because they're wondering, oh, his accent. So, you know, we as humans, we naturally, when we hear a certain voice, our mind goes to a certain look or a certain style. And so that's what it becomes. So when it's British, they think he's smart. Oh, okay. So maybe, can you do me in British on the call? So
0: I can't really do accents like that.
1: I
0: got my Swedish accent.
1: Oh,
0: but
1: yeah.
0: The voice I picked for my business was somebody that I thought was pleasant. Her name is Jennifer.
1: Uh-huh.
0: And I thought it was a pleasant voice. I had multiple choices to choose from. But I picked something that I thought, okay, I like this voice, and I think that's very pleasant to listen.

0: to speak to. And another thing I tell people to don't try to pretend like this is somebody, a receptionist sitting there and talking. Just tell them straight up, I'm an AI agent, I can help you right now. And then whatever your business wanted to do.
1: Okay, I know people are probably thinking, wow, for all that, I know that's probably $2,000-$3,000, way out of my budget. But I'm going to let you tell the price.
0: Well, I got good news for you. It's a whole lot cheaper than that. And I would say this to people. Give it a call and ask it if you're wondering. And I can tell you this. It's probably less than you're paying for lunch in a month.
1: Especially if you're adding Starbucks to it. Depending on what you eat and where you eat.
0: But most likely, I would say this. It's the absolute majority of people pay less for this than they pay for lunches in a month.
1: Wow.
0: So I recommend give it a call and ask it, and then you see. And then you see how it works as well.
1: Right, and you can't beat that. When you, all these benefits to it, besides the 24/7 and all that, now you add the part that you can even add a certain voice to it. Because a lot of times, I know people with different types of voice or really heavy accents, they don't really want to be on the phone because their accent is different. Or even if you have a speaking impairment or something, you know, you don't want to have the phone, so you always want something else. And this way you can like choose an alter ego.
0: Yeah, absolutely. And that's the beauty about it. It's a simple system, and you don't have to do the lifting if that would be the answering the phone.
1: Right. And I'm looking forward to it. I'm looking forward to seeing here. But you know what? While I'm thinking about it, you're going to get the opportunity after this show to let us know how many people may have called on it or you know, how many hits you got or how many inquiries you got. Because on August 29th, you're actually going to be hosting the show.
0: Yeah, that's right. And I was really honored to get this invitation here. Cornelius and his team reached out to me and said, hey, we have got a gap here. You're going to be gone somewhere, I assume.
1: Yes, I'm going to be gone. You know, I'll let the world know when I get back where I'm going to be gone and when I'm going to be gone, because, you know, you don't want everybody to know you're going to be gone. And so then I'll have a good feeling with you. You know, that way, if people have any questions or anything, matter of fact, what I'm going to do is this. I'm going to give you the studio's number where you can call in on August 29th between 2 and 3 o'clock if you want to ask Rick some questions. That telephone number is area code 909-383-1000. Again, 909-383-1000. So if you're thinking, wow, you know, I like to do this, but I don't want to call on a machine and or call the AI and ask questions because I'm nervous, because I may call and then they'll call me back 1,000 times, you know, hey, I want you to get it. Did you get it? Did you get it? So this way you can call the station and you can say, hey, Rick, I have a question I want to ask you about or talk to you about. And then for those of you who question about his accent and you just want to call him on the phone and talk to him in person, that number is still the same. It's not a different number, 909-383-1000, August 29th. Yeah, Rick, so, you know, can you just give, I know you told us before, but like a lot of times people come in late. When you're sitting there, where you're sitting there thinking, you know, wow, what am I going to do? What am I going to do? Because I know you said that as a musician, you have to look forward to your next career and what are you going to do afterwards. So give us, just run us through real quick, you know, how this idea came about. You know, were you eating a bologna sandwich or drinking a bottle of wine or...
0: The whole marketing concept came to me. I got to a point in life where the music was something I lived for, but it never gave me the lifestyle I wanted. We toured, we played records, we stomped stages all over America, but I got to a point where I kind of got burned out on it too. So I wanted to find something new, and I just got led in. I met a business guy, and he kind of directed me into marketing, and I'm very interested in that. I'm interested in the psychology behind it because I feel it has a lot to do with grabbing people's attention, and that's all creativity. And I'm still a very creative person. I love playing music still. So that's how I ended up doing this. And then as I'm finding my way in marketing, I learned these AI tools, and I see now that there's so many companies picking up on using AI tools for so many reasons that simplify the work, they save time, They can reorganize the organization to get more out of the organization. So whether you like it or not right now, it's going to be around. Companies going to use this for their own advantage. People are going to use it for their own advantage. And I thought to myself, what if I can create a service where other people can benefit from using it? And that's how I got into the AI search optimization. And then ultimately, I ended up on a training online regarding phone services. And as I was thinking about that, I thought to myself, this is a really, really good service, because businesses are made through telephone a lot nowadays. A lot is on computer, online, but still there's a lot of phone calls within business. And if this can help companies don't miss out on incoming business, I thought to myself, wow, this is an easy business to explain. It's nothing tricky to it. It picks up the missed calls, and then you save rescue calls. It's what I call it. So it's rescuing the calls that would have gone to somebody else. And I thought, okay, I'm going to work on this and get good at it and then provide the service to companies. So that's the real story behind it.
1: Okay, that's good. Even you know, by you being a musician too, you can make little jingles for the different companies too, correct?
0: Yeah, I do that. I have that on the website, and I always give it to them. You know, we charge a couple of bucks for it, but I give it to them anyway because I just think it's fun to do, and they love it. They hear it. I'm like, oh, my God, that's my business. Yeah, it is. Here it is.
1: Right, because people don't realize, because, see, I'm a little older than you, but when we were younger, we had this guy. He sold cars. You know, he sold these Ford cars, and he had this jingle, and, you know, You remember it or you see it, and he had all those different animals. If you need a new car, go see Cal, you know, and all that. And he had cows, horses, donkeys, mules, and all that stuff. But that jingle is really what drew people in. And so that's the same thing that you're doing for people.
0: Yeah, exactly. And I even set up phone services. Instead of having it ringing, they have their automated jingle playing them the songs in it.
1: Right. See, that's your very own. No one can take it from you. That your very own. And you know what? One more thing before we go, because we're nearing our end, is that you're with a group called Apex also, aren't you?
0: Yes, I am.
1: Okay. Can you give a little insight about Apex? Is that still, like, you know, in a stage where, you know, you can't talk about it out loud?
0: Well, we are working. This is also marketing. We work with businesses out here in the Inland Empire, and we help them with marketing. And we have some ideas where we're bringing in this regarding restaurants, dinner clubs, and real estate ventures we're working on. Apex is it's really digging a foothold here in the Inland Empire, and I'm very excited to be part of it.
1: Right, because, you know, the thing of it is every year, people say, oh, well, now AI is going to replace all the jobs. I don't think so. Like you said, I think it's just going to enhance things, because I know this one company, they got rid of all their employees, and they went straight AI. I think that lasted every bit about 2 or 3 days, and they were begging all the employees to come back.
0: Yeah, you know, a lot of companies might jump on this and think they're going to save a lot of money by doing it. It's a very risky thing to do, and we've seen that, where companies go down because it's been something that just didn't work out. So what I hear a lot of the top dogs in the industry talking about is AI don't replace people, but the people that know how to use AI will replace the people that don't know how to use it, because the people that can use it improves businesses' revenue streams in different ways. And that's what it's good for, and that's what business owners want.
1: Right. That's great. So you know what? We've got a couple of minutes left. So what I'm going to do is I'm going to let you talk about anything you want to talk about and give any information you want to give out. That way, you know, it's just all you right now. Rick. Right. Take it.
0: Thank you, Cornelius. I really appreciate coming on here. I love hanging out with this man. He dressed exceptionally. So I had to put on a suit today to not look like I fit right in. But I appreciate this time. And if you guys want to take a listen to my demo line, I'm going to give you the number one more time. It's 818-293-4224. 818-293-4224. Check it out to see if it's for your business. If not, no problem. And I want to say this. Since I'm going to host a show here the 29th this month, I was thinking about, what am I going to talk about? And I'm a member of a club. It's a private exclusive club that teach people how to have be or do anything you want. It really improves your life on every level. So I thought to myself, I'm going to talk about a concept that maybe a lot of people are wondering about. And that is, what is your life purpose? How do you find your life purpose? And there's small things you can do, because we all feel like maybe we have a purpose of being here. Maybe I missed the boat, or maybe I haven't. What is it? So I'm going to share what I learned in the club on how to find your life purpose. Because if it is your life purpose, it's still there waiting for you to dig into it. And it's not that complicated to figure out what it is. I can show you and I can guide you with a couple of questions, and that's all you need to figure it out. So I want to bring that up. And as I'm sitting here and thinking about this, I might even bring a guitar and play a couple of acoustic songs, one or two, if that's okay with you, Cornelius.
1: Oh, no, do what you want to do. I mean, this is your show to do anything you please. And matter of fact, simply because of that, I'm going to give out this number again to the studio. So when that day comes and you're thonging and doing your thing and helping people, they can call in 909-383-1000. Matter of fact, our engineers are here. Engineers. Oh, engineers, you see, you got to say it three times. Oh, engineers, hey, on the 29th, Rick's going to have a special show, and people may call in to talk with him live. And so I gave him that number, 909-383-1000. No, wrong number. 909-323-7693.
0: 33.
2: Yeah, so it's 909-332-7693.
1: All right, say it again so our people listening can hear it. You cut off.
2: Okay, now you can hear me. Okay, so the call number is 909-332-7693.
1: Wow, no wonder when I sent out those flyers, nobody ever calls. I've been giving them that old number.
2: Yeah, those numbers are old. Those numbers have been out for a while. So right now we're using these numbers in the meantime.
1: Oh, wow. I'm glad you told me that, because I'm sure we're going to have a lot of call-ins and they're going to be like, oh, he purposely gave me the wrong number, but he probably gave the right number to these people. You know how people get really sensitive about stuff. So that's the new call-in number. All right. That's the new call-in number. So you'll be able to call in on the 29th and talk with Rick and, you know, do all those things, and I'm sure our engineers have patched you through. Are we going to have a call screening on that day when they call in? Are you going to have call screening, call waiting?
2: You're able to pick up the lines on your end.
1: Oh, okay. So,
2: yeah, so when they call in, they'll be able to go in on your end, and then it'll go live as well.
1: Oh, okay. So, Rick, how are you going to answer the phone?
0: Well, let me ask you this. Is it going to ring off the hook here? If a lot of people are calling, or are you going to screen this? I get one call that you let through. I need to know this.
2: So this will be a discussion after the show.
0: All right.
1: Yeah. Right.
0: This so, is you know, exciting stuff happening here.
1: We're just trying to run our time out with, like, intriguing conversations.
0: All right. We let the people in here on what's going on behind the scenes.
1: Right. See, this multi-billion-dollar station, you know, we got all these things going on. But anyways, you know, you may have recognized this voice. Engineer, come back real quick and say something on the mic.
2: Okay.
1: What's your name?
2: It's Robert.
1: All right. So people may say, oh, I recognize that voice. You may recognize, because a few weeks ago, Robert and I, We accidentally had this great conversation on a show, and this great show. And so thanks, Robert, you know, for that. And, I got a lot of calls, and I goes, oh, man, that was really good. You know, that guy, he seemed like he's a really good guy. He is a good guy. So thanks again. But anyways.
2: Yeah, anytime.
1: All right, that's it. We're done for the day. This is the E-Factor Radio Show. I'm your host, Cornelius Byron. Special guest, Rick Oren. And Rick will see you back in a couple of weeks. And I will see you back next week. All right.
0: Thank you, Cornelius. I appreciate it.
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7: 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From the Community Bulletin Board, straight off the kitchen table, this message from the City of Yucaipa: fireworks of any kind are not allowed in and around Yucaipa. Just don't do it. It's expensive. Fines against all fireworks in the city limits start at $3,000, then $5,000, and then $10,000 for each subsequent violation or offense. And now, here's the good news. There's plenty of places to see fireworks. One such great place is the Great Paws and Stripes Family Picnic. Fireworks and a whole lot of community fun. Tickets are $15. Kids are just $5. And you can bring your own picnic food or enjoy inexpensive food from one of their many delicious vendors. And it's all for a good cause to help our furry friends. 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They're a no-kill animal rescue group that saves dogs and cats from being euthanized. 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It's all at YAPS, 11937, that's 11937, 13th Street in Yucaipa, just across the street from the skateboard park and west of Yucaipa High School. 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That's 909-790-1440. 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And that's the latest from the community calendar right from the kitchen table.
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7: Welcome to the Family Hour with Pastor Baker.
8: Baker. And give it up for my engineers. You guys are killing on today, man. Man, for real. I appreciate y'all. So, another week, Family Hour with me, your host. And I have another awesome guest. This is a gentleman I've met just a few months ago, man. But we locked in. This is my brother. And when you meet people that are just genuine and you... Ain't nothing need to be said. We just know, you know, how you say game recognized game, and as they would say in the hood a little bit. But just locked in spiritually, and this is my friend, this is my brother, man. This is my guest on today, Pastor Ari, and I'm going to let him introduce himself and give just a little bit of background about who he is, and then we have a bunch of questions for him, and yeah, Family Hour, let's go.
9: Hello, my name is Elder Ari Williams Jr., born in 1968. Started my ministry at the early age of 8 years old. Got licensed when I was 12 at True Vine Renewal Baptist Church, where I'm still a member of that church to current today. I did 10 and a half years in the military, Army, Airborne Ranger School, 2 tours in Saudi Arabia, and a few other tours. But that's the general part of who I am.
8: Well, first of all, thank you for your service. And then I'm going to double back around that. You said you started ministering at 8 years old? 8?
9: Yes, sir. First sermon was at 8 years old in my grandmother's house.
8: Wow.
9: Right after a Dodger game.
8: Wow. That is awesome. Awesome, man. I'll be wondering about myself. It's like I was called a long time ago, maybe in my 20s. I didn't really accept and walk into my calling until maybe around 40 something. And you guys are awesome. It's you. I have Elder James. He was here, and then Minister of Music Hodge was here, and they both started young. I believe Elder James was 10, 11 when he was singing and directing in the choir. Minister of Music Hodge, he was 22 when they made him the Minister of Music at the church. Meaning he's over the music at 22 years old, and you already know how that go. You got people older than you and everything else. So in that space, how did you operate? You said either, like you say, 11 or 13 when you received your certification. How did you operate, or how was that received amongst the elders? How was that received?
9: Amongst the elders, it wasn't a big problem because they accepted the call. They accepted me. They welcomed me in. At the early age of 8, I really didn't have too much other stuff to do except for study. A lot of seminars and book reading, staying encouraged. They also helped me with the encouragement part to actually speak clearly to the people about salvation and baptisms and that kind of thing. So, like I said, at an early age, coming up, I had a lot of training.
8: I can imagine, man. Like you said, there's not much to do. You're 8 years old. It's not like you could just hop in the car. Like, you know, me, I was a knucklehead, so I just hopped in the car. It was went and did other stuff instead of actually sitting down, you know, and working on my calling and walking in my calling. I did everything but for a long time. And I had to pay for that. Amen. But we're here. And man, that's an amazing testimony, man. That's an amazing testimony. So 1985, you was licensed, correct? Okay, 1985.
9: Yes.
8: And you are still with the same current ministry on today.
9: Yes.
8: Okay. You know what? We have a couple more questions for you. But right now, we want to go ahead and let the praise and worship ring out. And we'll be back with more from Elder Ari on today. This is your Family Hour, KCAA Radio, the Family Hour, KCAA Radio, with me, Pastor Baker. I'm here, you here. We're going to let the praises ring out, and we'll be right back.

0: 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We are back. It's your friend, your neighbor, your boy. This is Pastor S.J. Baker. I'm here with Elder Ari. We're going to get right back into it. I have a couple of questions for the elder. Amen. Ministry. Just some of your current thoughts about ministry today. And then we're gonna rewind, and I want you to talk about where ministry has came from, as far as like in your stead, where you started from to where it is now. So, give me your current thoughts about ministry today.
1: My current thoughts today would be if simple. Church has come a long way since I first started. Ministry to me has been a real big part of my life. And when I've seen the change happening in a lot of churches, is a lot of churches now are moving into different categories and different types of functions, using more spiritual gifts and that sort of life, stuff like that.
0: Okay. Excellent. Now, from when you first started, from 8 to now, what's like the biggest thing? Like, say one sticking point, because you already elaborated on it just a little bit, but give me a little bit more. What's one of the sticking points that you can say, yo, when I first started, we didn't do this, but this is good, and so on and so forth? For just like, what's the biggest change, like the foremost biggest thing that you've seen? And just like, give me a little background on that.
1: Currently, the biggest change I've seen is more of a spiritual dancing, and a lot of the music has changed. That's one of the biggest things that stuck out, because when I was 8 and coming up, we didn't have a whole lot of praise dancers. We didn't have a whole lot of this, I don't want to call hip-hop music, but the music has changed, and so that made a big impact on a lot of churches. They doing more praise dances. They doing more mimes. So those are biggest changes.
0: Okay, awesome. And I got to agree. It's like one of the things that I have noticed. I'm with you. They've integrated, more of the arts, if you will. More dancing. Heavier music, meaning there's a lot. There is a lot more music, but there isn't. If you know music, they simplified a lot of it, but it's just a lot more music, a lot more. That's like a bigger draw rather than back in the day coming up, the choir song, like an A and B, and maybe a C or another A or whatever they call it. I don't even know how they even got those A's and B's and whatever else like that. But they've seen the A and B selection by the choir. And then we'll be off to the races, and the pastor would get up and preach, and he had to preach that hour now. He had to get up there for an hour. If he wasn't up there for an hour, he didn't preach. And then, they have to take him to the cross and bury him and raise him up and everything else like that. And it wasn't, you didn't have church until all that was done. So that's one of the things that I have noticed. And actually, one of the things for me, my personal, I like the fact that we've incorporated more of the arts, because that's a part of our history. That's part of our heritage anyway, as far as like not just the church, but just as people in any background, any race, you're going to dance, you're going to sing, and you're going to have your music. And I like the fact that we're incorporating it. And it's like kind of there's no more lines, if you will. It's just like if it's gospel, if we're talking about Jesus, if we're talking about the Word of God in music form or whatever, or in dance form, it's welcome. And that's one thing I do like about it. And that's one thing, as we grow Family of Hope Worship Center, that's what we're going to do. We're going to start incorporating more of it as we can, because, you have a daughter that sings. So it brings in... It gives some people something to do. It makes them feel apart. And we talked about that a few weeks ago when praise and worship is going. It's not just the people up there singing; it's for everybody.
1: Right.
0: So, yeah. So that's one thing I definitely noticed. And one thing I wish they would do, and I think they're getting back to just a little bit, Man, bring the choir back. This really has some choirs, hey, man. This has some choirs. I grew up in them choirs. And man, this churches, if y'all listen, let's work these choir situations out. You know, the praise team is awesome. They're wonderful. They're great. But ain't nothing like a choir. Just people getting up and just giving whatever they can to the Lord. It's a different feel. So, yeah, Ricky Dillard. He's one. Oh, man, Ricky Dillard. He's one that has a big choir. They do awesome work. Hey, man, let me see. I got another question for the elder. Let me see. As far as, like, from your perspective and from what you've seen, what is the future of ministry? Just in your opinion, what's the future of ministry? Or what would you like to see the future of ministry be? Or where do you think ministry is going?
1: Right now, what I would like to see is more youth in the church. I would like to see a lot of, in the future, more men in the church. It's awesome. Churches are, they're losing a lot of folk. And I don't want to see that happen to a lot of churches that's doing it. They need to bring, like you said, quartets back. Men folk that can sing some songs and know how to get across the message to the singers, to the churches. I really like that because I was a part of a quartet when I was 11. That's one of the main things that the future may have to come back to. Like you're saying, choirs. Bring them back. Amen.
0: Okay, yeah. I forgot about the quartets. Yeah. My family church, God Inspired Missionary Baptist, was God Inspired Community, where my uncle is the current pastor, Bishop M.L. Hall. He's current bishop down there in Los Angeles. And back in the day, my grandfather started the church. He would have the quartet groups come in. And that's where I grew up on. I grew up on the choirs, in them quartets, man. Mighty Clouds of Joy and all of them. You know, they would stop by whenever they was in town. They would definitely stop by God Inspired. And, man, we have a good old time, man. Once again, being the little youngin', I'll help them with their little amps and, you know, help them set up drums and stuff. And that's, you know, kind of like my first love of gospel music came from, just sitting. And I'll be sitting front row. I don't even know how I got in the front row, man. I'm sitting front row and, you know, I'm just locked in just seeing these guys just go at it for like an hour, just song after song after song, man. It's an amazing thing. It's an amazing thing. Quick question. One more question, and then we're gonna get back to some studying stuff. But what are some of the things you would like to see more? You said more of, and we already touched on that as far as like musically, but just the church itself, ministry itself. What would you like to see more of? Ministries, not just one particular, but just as a whole. What would you like to see more of? Ministries doing or moving into? Where would you like to see it?
1: I would like to see more serving. That what ministry is all about anyway, is serving. Quick note on that is, like when Jesus washed the disciples' feet, he didn't come to be served, he came to serve. And I would like to see more of the service leading towards that type of ministry. It's still there, kind of, sort of, but it could be better.
0: Okay, yeah, I totally agree. That's a great answer. We need to do better. Most ministries do have some type of service, but I think we need to get a little bit more back to the grassroots of serving. It doesn't need to be a big program or a big whoop, you know, a big old fiasco. You know, we got backpack giveaways out the woodwork, which is nothing wrong with it. Let's give away the backpacks to some kids that need them. Just give away school supplies. You know, I'm all for that. But the simplicity of going door to door, the simplicity of they do it now a little bit. They, you know, they stand at the grocery store, the stores, and they pass out tracts. Or just I've seen some people just being available in the neighborhoods or in certain spaces in the at the grocery stores, at the malls, or wherever they may be, just to sit down and say, hey, Jesus loves you, and give them a tract and just sit down and be like, hey, if you need prayer, just pray for them. And what I would like to see, more service, and more service out the four walls, more service out of the church. And that's what I definitely like to see. It's like we've given away enough food. I know this is way unpopular, but you know, it is what it is. We've given away a lot of food. We've, as ministries, we've given away a lot of food. We've given away a lot of clothes. We've done all that. And these ministries have done that. Most of them are, yes, still suffering. And they're, yes, still suffering because I believe the evangelistic side of ministry, we've lost. Sometimes we don't have to, we have to get out of worrying about the numbers that are in the building and worried about the numbers that are outside the doors. If that makes sense. If y'all hear me. Sometimes we want to evangelize to get folks in the building, and there's nothing wrong with that. I do get it as a pastor. I get it. But to do things, no matter if you come to this building or not, I'm going to plant the seed of God there. I'm going to plant the word right there in this man and this lady's heart. And I'm going to let that grow. Whether you come to this church, I'm going to give you the address and everything else, whether you come or not. Because as the scripture says, one will plant, another one will water. And we have to get back to that, not worrying about if they're coming in, sitting in your seat and offering. And, you know, it gets dicey. I'm not knocking nobody. Do what you're gonna do. But sometimes it's like ministry gets lost in trying to get numbers. And you're more worried about the numbers in the seats than the people that actually going to heaven. And sometimes that's a bother to me. And that's why, as far as like what we do, Family of Hope, we gonna let you know we're there. You come, great. You don't come, still great. We still gonna praise and worship, and we gonna go home, and we gonna preach the word. We gonna go home, and everything else. We're not moving. We gonna as the Lord sees fit, we gonna go out in neighborhoods, and we gonna do all that. We gonna tell the people, hey, not just about, hey, we're here, but no, hey, God loves you. You leave something in your hand, and you know, here's the track. This is where we at. There's a prayer line. All this stuff. We're going to do all these things and everything else like that because we're more concerned about the well-being of people rather than the numbers in the seats. That's just me. I like to say I'm very unpopular, but hey.
1: I totally agree with you. Totally.
0: Well, thank you, sir. Thank you, Elder Ari. We'll be back. Family of Hope. The Family Hour. I'm shouting out the church. Family of Hope is the sponsor. Amen, of the Family Hour. So Family of Hope Worship Center is a sponsor. Well, I am the pastor in the Family Hour with KCAA Radio. Amen. Y'all stay locked in. Y'all listen to this praise and worship. We'll be back with you with more from Elder Ari. And I think we have a special guest. She's coming in a couple of minutes. And we're going to have her ask some questions, and we're going to get to it. Family Hour.

0: Amen, amen, amen. KCAA Radio, KCAA Radio, the Family Hour. We are back, we are back. We have our resident psalmist, if you will, Jen Williams, and she's here to ask her round of questions to the elder. It's which y'all don't understand. It's like, if y'all don't, y'all are like, why we just get grilling Elder Ari? What happens is, you got to understand, when you have elders among you, it's wisdom. And this is something that we normally do. It's like not just in the church, but just in families. So he's an elder of the church. He's an elder over at the Family of Hope. And we are peeling away wisdom. Amen. And so that's why we asking him a bunch of questions. And if y'all don't know, he is a dynamic speaker. And he's one of the guys that would sit down and make you think about your entire existence.
1: Amen.
0: Seriously, in a very, very, very good way. Very good way. He'll uplift you. At the same time, he'll have you questioning, am I doing this right? Am I going to God right? Am I really, really, really doing, maximizing my relationship with God? And he brings it to you in such a way. It's like, it's awesome. Yes, I love to hear him speak. But I'm going to relinquish the mic, and I'm going to let our psalmist, Jen Williams, you go ahead and ask Elder Ari. Amen.
1: Okay. Thank you so much. How's everybody doing out there, first of all? Nice to see. Don't see you, but nice to see everybody and hear y'all. Anyway, so Elder Ari, I actually started knowing about you during this interview because I had no idea that you started at such a young, what I call tender age. You know, like 10 years old is still tender to me and 12, you know, but you said you started at about 8 years old. And then at 12, what happened?
2: I was licensed at 12.
1: You were licensed at 12. Okay, so I'm sure he asked you already, but if you don't mind me getting just a little deeper, if you don't mind, how was it, in all honesty, like, after, because that's a very young age, so were you intimidated by, like, the older people as far as, like, the older ministers? Did they intimidate you as far as, like, you didn't feel like you could speak how you wanted to or what God actually gave you? Did you hold back is what I'm asking.
2: No, not at all. I was not very intimidated by any ministers. More so, there was more teaching me, grounding me in the scriptures.
1: Mm-hmm.
2: So I wasn't intimidated at all. It was a learning experience.
1: Oh.
2: I was willing to be in the presence of older ministers and teachers and pastors to get their wisdom.
1: Mm-hmm. Okay.
2: So I had no problem with that because they took care of me.
1: Nice. Did you ever regret later in life that you started so early?
2: No. I never regretted it.
1: Okay. Nice.
2: Stay positive.
1: Yes, definitely. Definitely. How challenging was that for you through, like, the teenage years?
2: Well, through the teenage years, it wasn't too bad because I was a leader of a Bible study in the library during lunchtime.
1: Oh, wow.
2: So,
1: wow.
2: I was not intimidated by no students or anything like that, just giving out the word, you know, during lunch.
1: Where are you from?
2: I'm born and raised from Compton, California.
1: Oh, okay, sorry. This is gospel. My apologies, y'all. Hood came back just to taste. That's awesome. That's wonderful. No, because I lived in Compton, like wasn't born, but definitely raised in Compton for some years. You know, that's where we started out. A lot of stuff. A lot of stuff started with us in Compton. So that's what's up. I love that. I love that.
0: Okay, Elder Ari, we are here, sir. And it would be wrong of me not to ask the elder to, we're talking about ministry and where we feel ministry is going, and we've all given our opinions and given backgrounds. But if you have any scripture for the people on today, give us just a little sample size of some scripture that we can take with us as far as, like, when we go to our local ministries now, it's like things once

0: to serve or to act as a servant. It is not just a job for a paid church leader. It is an active way of living out Christian faith. A call to action, moving past sitting in a pew to actively serving neighbors with humility and love. Everyday purpose. Recognizing that service is not just for clergy on Sunday mornings, but a daily lifestyle available to every believer. Sharing grace, demonstrating Christ's compassion through practical outreach, emotional support, and what we're doing now, teaching.
1: Nice.
0: So Romans 12:3-8 teaches Christian humility and community independence. The Apostle Paul urges believers not to feel too proud, but to see themselves honestly. He explains that the church functions like a single human body where every diverse member relies on one another and uses their unique spiritual gifts to serve. A few examples. Verse 3 tells about true humility. Stop thinking you are better than others. Instead, look at yourself with a clear and honest mind based on the faith God gave you. The body of Christ in verse 4 through 5, believers connect together like parts of one body. Each person has a different job, but all parts belong to each other. Different gifts, verse 6 through 8. God gives people distinct abilities by grace. Use these gifts faithfully instead of comparing yourself to others. It also has a measure of faith. In Romans 12:3, the Apostle Paul urges believers not to think of themselves more highly than they ought, but to judge themselves with others' judgments, quote unquote, according to the measure of faith that God has assigned. This verse links humility directly to the specific capacity for service and spiritual reality given to each person by God.
1: Amen and amen.
0: Meaning of the passage, call to humility. Paul warns against pride and inflated self-importance within the church or within the Christian community. He wants you to be sober judgment. Believers are told to evaluate their abilities and importance realistically based on truth rather than ego. Sometimes we have too much of an ego.
1: Say that.
0: Divine assignments. The measure of faith is a gift distributed by God, meaning our spiritual standing and function capacity comes from Him, leaving no room for, watch this, boasting. Don't be boastful. Diverse perspectives are a measure of faith. Standard capacity for believers. Many view is as the baseline saving faith common to all Christians, which anchors them in Christ and humbles them equally. A standard for evaluation. Some interpret the measure, quote unquote, as a measuring rod, a standard of the Christian faith itself, by which a person should assess their own thinking and behaviors. Varying grace for spiritual gifts. Others see it as a proportional allotment, connecting it to the verse immediately follows Romans 12:4-8, where different members of the body have different functions and varied capacities for service. Here's my outro for this topic today. What does Christianity ministry and the church mean to me? Christian ministry is the active practice of serving God by meeting people's physical, emotional, and spiritual needs. The church is a collective assembly of believers called together for worship, guidance, and community. Together, they mean a life dedicated to loving others and living our faith in Christ. Amen.
2: Amen, amen. Yeah. Thank you, Elder. I told y'all. He's going to have y'all thinking about it tomorrow morning. He's going to have y'all thinking about it as right now you kind of washing your car or washing some clothes, you're cleaning up the room or whatever. He's going to have you thinking about it. It's like, wait a minute. Am I being too boastful? Am I being too proud? Am I really, really, at the end of the day, am I working on my relationship with God? Am I doing this out of habit, or am I doing this because... As depending on where you are in the church, are you doing this because it's I get to be seen? I'm doing this because I just do. I'm good at it, or am I doing this because we want to see people, like you said, spiritually, mentally?

0: and sometimes even physically get better. And you know, that's what we're called to do, all of us. And I like what he said. It's not the people that sit in the pulpit. It's all of us. It's every last single person. It's everybody. It's every one of us believers. It's not just, like I said, nobody that's sitting in the pulpit. You ain't got to wear a collar or a purple shirt and nothing like that. You can go ahead and, from the usher to the regular pew member. He illustrated it perfectly. Hey, it's a lifestyle. It is a lifestyle. So y'all go ahead, listen to this praise of worship. We'll be back with you with a couple more questions. Maybe one more question. And then we're going to go ahead and get up out your hair. But go ahead, listen to this praise of worship. KCAA Radio, the Family Hour. KCAA Radio, Family Hour. Let's go.
1: Yeah.
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0: KCAA Radio, KCAA Radio, the Family Hour. We are here with Elder Ari and our current psalmist, Jen Williams. And Elder just broke down as far as like ministry, just as a whole. And he did an excellent job with it. And we are happy to have him here. And I'm gonna throw one more question at Elder real quick. Now, Elder, you've been doing this for a long time, Doc. You've been doing this for a while. Now, give me a high. Like, what was one of your best experiences? And if you're comfortable, give me one of the lowest experiences and let us know how God operated in those spaces.
1: That's a very simple question, very comfortable. The highest part of my ministry is when I first started, when I was actually able to actually preach my first sermon in front of a congregation, just to see how the experience was, finding out how difficult people are looking back at you, and then they wondering what this young man got to say, he's haven't even experienced life just yet. So when I preached that first sermon, when I got my license, the pastor shook my hand and told me, he said, "You already filled with the Holy Spirit." And I kept carrying, I carried that with me. The lowest part of my ministry was when I got sat down from ministry for a while. It was not my fault, but that was my lowest part when I actually had to get sat down from my ministry, because I wasn't always at my same church. I went back to my church. So I went to a church out in Pennant, and things just didn't work out too good between me and the pastor. So I would say that was probably my lowest point. But then when I got back up, it was a whole different salvation turnaround. So that was also one of my highest points.
0: Awesome, awesome, awesome. See, that's what I love about Elder Arbor. He's going to give you some truth. Ain't going to sugarcoat it. He's going to give you some truth with it. And that's good. That's good, Doc. That's good. I could understand the high as far as like your first time speaking. And I would never forget my first time really, really speaking. Not the first time speaking, because I kind of watched that. I didn't know what I was doing. I still don't know what I'm doing, y'all. But it sounds horrible, right? What you mean you don't know what you're doing? It's those that know, that know. When you are emptied and you are a vessel and you're just letting God use you, it's not like you know, you have an idea what's going on, but anyway, that's for theologians and everything. Anyway, that's something else. But I remember my first time really speaking, I did not sleep for like 24 hours after. After, really? I did not sleep for 24 hours after. I was up because
2: I was gonna say why.
0: Just short version. When you're how can I explain it to the people? It's a high that you cannot get anywhere else. Mm-hmm. And if you don't know how to manage it, matter of fact, I just have another subject just right there. If you don't know how to manage it, like me, you'll be up for 24 hours. So that's what it was for me. A low is not being able to do what you're called to do. That's just the lowest situation you could be in, because especially when you know you're called to do it, you've done it, you've experienced it, and you know God has called you to do a particular type of work. And this is crazy, and it's no matter what the work is. Mm-hmm. It could be ushering, it could be singing, it could be working in the kitchen ministry, it could be working in the restroom ministry, meaning you're cleaning the restrooms or you're cleaning the sanctuary.
2: Hospitality.
0: You know exactly what you are good at and what God has put you, and you're like, yeah, this is my stuff. And then when you can't do it, it's an empty feeling. You're so empty until you're able to physically do it, and you know, it's like, yeah, so
2: yeah.
0: I totally get it.
2: I concur.
0: I understand it.
2: I sat down one time before for ministry. I'm sorry to interrupt. I was also sat down one time for ministry, so I understand. That was my, no, for real, that's a severe low, you know?
0: Yeah.
2: I can't see.
0: No, you're okay. We're going to go ahead and let this music play. And we'll be back with Elder Ari. We'll be back with Jen Williams in a couple more minutes. And yeah, you guys go ahead, rock out. And we'll be right back. KCAA Radio, the Family Hour.
2: Let's go.

0: 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Elder, before we get out of here, let the people know where they can find you on social media. Anybody you want to show some love to, go ahead, Elder.
1: Well, let's start off with a shout out to my wife, Prentisha Williams. That's my backbone. Shout out to my American Legion family, American Legion 453. The other thing is I can be found on Facebook under Ari, A-R-E-E, Williams, 211, at Gmail. No, I'm sorry, that's the Gmail. Oh, I'm sorry, that's my email, not my Facebook page. My Facebook page is Ari Williams Jr., Elder Ari Williams Jr. Let me put the title in there for you. Also, my Bible study is also on my Facebook page as well.
0: Amen, amen. Thank you, Elder Ari. So you guys know you can find them at Elder Ari Williams on Facebook and the Bible study. How many times do you do a Bible study a week, or is it a month? When can they tap into the Bible study?
1: Bible study is now every other Thursday. So it's like every other week on a Thursday night, 7 p.m. to 8 p.m.
0: Okay, so you guys got that. Elder Ari on Facebook, every other Thursday from 7 to 8 is Bible study. And we have Jen Williams. Jen Williams, this is our psalmist, our current singer, praise and worship leader. Let the people know where they can find you at if you have any social medias.
2: All right, so I'm going to get my social media up and running in a real way. But right now you can find me on, it's under Jennifer Williams. Yeah, that's it. It's on Facebook. I'm going to work on it. It's Jennifer Williams on Facebook. And it's actually the picture of my daughter. So don't be confused when you see my name and it's like a little girl. That is my daughter, my beautiful baby girl, Brooklyn. So, but besides that, yes, Jennifer Williams on Facebook.
0: Amen, amen. Thank you, Jen Williams. And if you are interested, you can find the Family Hour on Instagram. It is Family Hour Radio on Instagram. 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We haven't got our Facebook up running yet, but we will. So Family Hour on Instagram. And you can find us there as far as like all the pictures and whatnot and information about this here radio show that we're doing every week. And you can also find, if you want to reach out to me, Pastor SJ Baker or Pastor Baker on Instagram also. It's Pastor Baker, just that simple. Pastor SJ Baker. You can look me up, holler at me, inbox me, man. I'm gonna get to tap in with everybody, man. Get to know everybody. Say hi. If anything, I'll definitely pray with you. Tap in with Elder Ari. Definitely send a word of encouragement and prayer anytime. And even with Jen Williams, tap in with her. She encouraging in prayer. Anything that you may need, just look us up. We on social media. And you can also find the Family of Hope Worship Center, Family of Hope WWC on Instagram and Family of Hope WC on Facebook. Look us up. We want to connect with everybody out there, and we just want to be a blessing any type of way we can. If you know, whether encouraging word, whether it's prayer, yeah. And also Family of Hope Worship Center. We're one church two locations. Our first location is in Los Angeles. That is 1522 South Long Beach Boulevard, 1522 South Long Beach Boulevard in the great city of Compton. And then our second location is in this great city of San Jacinto / Hemet, and that is 500 South State Street, 500 South State Street is Suite 207. We are there at that location at 5:30 every third Sunday. 5:30 every third Sunday. That location is special because we like to come in, we preach, praise, and pray in that order. We preach, praise, and pray. And I would love for everybody to tap in, because I'm going to tell you the why. that we preach, we praise, and we pray. It's very interesting. It's very awesome, the why of why we do that particular service in that order. And also, that service, and also Family of Hope Worship Center in L.A., that is 3:30 every second and fourth Sunday. Second and fourth Sunday in the great city of Compton. That's 1522 South Long Beach Boulevard in the great city of Compton. 1522 South Long Beach Boulevard in Compton. So that means, what does that mean, church? That means we are having service tomorrow at 3:30. If you are in the great city of L.A., Compton, Carson, wherever this may find you at, come on through at 3:30. I have some special guests coming on, and we are getting ready to do our live recording on the fourth Sunday. We are going to record Elder Tyler James and my other brother, Minister of Music Charles Hodge. And that is on the fourth Sunday at 6 p.m. Fourth Sunday, 6 p.m., the same address, 1522 South Long Beach Boulevard. And that service will start at 6 p.m. So if you miss us on the third Sunday, guess what? You can see us on the fourth Sunday. So you have second Sunday, third Sunday, or fourth Sunday. You have multiple Sundays to catch us in multiple locations. So, yeah, come on in. Holler at your boy, man. We're going to have a good time. You'll see me there. You're going to see Elder Ari there. You'll see Elder Ari's daughter. She's going to be singing. You're going to see Jen Williams. She's going to be singing. My wife going to be running everything like she normally does and telling me to be quiet after I preach. And, I'm married, happily married to this wonderful woman over 10 years. And she won't get on camera. Thank you. See, once again, she's telling me what to do. Amen. Amen. It's awesome to have a wife that can keep you in line. Amen. With the word of God. I'm saying that jokingly, but it's a real thing. So we're going to sit here. We're going to let this music play out. And Elder Ari. Elder Ari, go ahead and pray us out.
1: Amen, amen. Let us pray. Father, we thank you once again for this opportunity to reach out to the world, to all the communities, everyone that's watching live. We ask now that you will touch them wherever they are. We ask that you touch everyone that's ill, will lift them up. Touch them, Lord. Right now, we're praying for the pastor here, Jen here, everyone that's here today. Lord, we thank you for the opportunity once again. In Jesus' name we pray. Amen.
0: Amen. Thank you. We'll see y'all next week. 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
4: NBC News Radio, I'm Rob Martier. Former President Biden's cancer has spread. That's according to his son, Hunter Biden, who gave an update on his father's health during a wide-ranging interview with the BBC on Friday. Hunter Biden got emotional when discussing his father's health. He said the cancer has metastasized into his bones and further, and added, "It's very painful and it's very debilitating in many respects." The 83-year-old former president revealed his cancer diagnosis in May of last year, just months after his time in the White House ended. President Trump is acknowledging Republican voters may not show up in force for the upcoming midterms. Speaking to Punch Bowl News, Trump said the main issue is that he's not on the ballot. The president said he's stepping up his efforts to get out the vote, but added he thinks a lot of GOP voters are angry at Republicans. Senate Republicans have reached a deal to put off acting on President Trump's voter ID bill until after the August recess. Lisa Carton reports.
5: Conservative leaders in the Senate told reporters late Friday they held a meeting with Majority Leader John Thune after speaking with the president and meeting with Republican colleagues and agreed to postpone action on a Senate budget resolution until after the five-week recess. They also agreed to put off voting on the Save America Act, but agreed to vote immediately on a portion of the bill, which requires voters to show a picture ID in federal elections. I'm Lisa Carton.
4: Before leaving on recess, the Senate confirmed Todd Blanche as Attorney General after weeks of debate. Two former NBA players have declared for the WNBA draft, saying they identify as transgender. Ennis Cantor Freedom and Royce White declared for the 2027 WNBA draft on Friday. Freedom said in a social media post, "If simply declaring who you are is all that's required, then I meet every requirement necessary to compete in the WNBA." Rob Martier, NBC News Radio.
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16: Some of it wasn't, but when I interview somebody, I want to interview them. I do not try to impose my thoughts or my beliefs on them. I want to have a dialogue and open up healing. So most of the people who complained about some of the rhetoric, and I know some in there, I had to get people to understand when he was using the term white people, it wasn't really for all whites. He's basically the system. Now, remember, these elders are 70, 75, almost 80 years old. So young people, don't think their mental is like yours. And then also, this is the show for today. It's about those traumas that led individuals like my friend Larry Anderson, to believe how he believed and take some of his rhetoric to a big ordeal that led some. First, it was in the black community, but we already know most of the time that's what he meant by snitches. And that term has been broadly misused. It's because it's a street term, but it means someone who infiltrates. And we know a lot of infiltrators. I can go back to when Columbus was in Haiti, and we have a holiday. But to the Haitian island, it was a massacre. It was left with 500 natives that were there. I think it was like 7 million before. So you get where I'm going with this. But we're going to get into our program, because this is not about Christopher Columbus and all the crusaders that came over here and their atrocities and what they did to people. This is about trauma. Why some believe it's hatred. Today we call them haters, but hatred really is something that you want to harm somebody. But trauma is you don't feel safe. So today we're going to talk about six traumas that will lead someone as an elder that lived through slavery, Jim Crow, and the civil rights movements to have severe trauma. Daughter, could you?
17: Yes. So let's talk about chronic dehumanization trauma. Being treated as less than a human by schools, jobs, courts, hospitals, and media. Let's talk about it.
16: That means a lot of people internalize stress.
17: Yes.
16: It's inwardly. They're out there like, wow, what can I say or what can I do to be noticed? And it's hard to have a connection to others when you feel that they don't care about you. Mm-hmm. They don't see you the way they see themselves. So it builds a trauma and a lack of mistrust into those people who are in your authority or other aspects of living and equality. And we'll get to that as well.
17: Yeah.
16: Can you read the second one?
17: Yes. The second one is state violence and terror trauma. Living with the constant threat of police violence, leeching stories, racial programs, or arrest.
16: Now, think of that. Can you read that just one more time?
17: Yes. Living with the constant threat of police violence, leeching stories, and racial programs.
16: The seriousness of that is we have to, as parents, teach our kids what they call parent fearing. We have to teach them how to smile. Do not look them in the eye. Put your head down. Because if you look at them, then they look at you and think it's a point of aggression. Next thing you know, you're slammed on the car. They're that don't have a felony, something you did 10 years ago, or you could have did it last year. But if you're not being aggressive or violent to someone else, and it's supposed to be freedom of speech, and if you don't talk the way they do, why should you be in fear? But first of all, why do we have to teach our kids this fear? Because I'll tell you why. The fear was implanted in us as children, and then our parents, and then so on and so on. So as when you get up and you see the people who's supposed to protect and serve, you want to avoid them. And now in your own community, you don't even want to call them. That's why I said the word snitching, because those individuals that need the police assistance, when they call, everyone else around that community is taught to avoid authority, to because authority is not your friend. So remember that when you're raising your children, or remember when you're talking to someone who's an elder, that they had to grow up in fear that they were taught by their parents. So as they grew up through their 20s, 30s, and 40s, some of this trauma that they never got a chance to understand. No one told them about fear parenting. No one told them about what we're talking about today, these traumas. It's just living in them. And it comes out aggressively. It comes out in a tone that's inappropriate. And most of the time, you're right. People gonna say, the white man. Because the system. Because who do you see? Who's in charge? It's because everything right now, why do you think they say that? Look at our presidents and our political structure right now. If that was happening to you, what would you say? Next daughter.
17: Yes, economic exploitation of trauma, working harder for less, being denied promotions, loans, unions, or land ownership.
16: So now, oh, go ahead.
17: No. So I'm going to say, because it happened to me, the promotion one. I was multiple times overlooked. They didn't look at my experience or anything. It was given to someone else that wasn't me.
16: Yeah. That's what I was getting into. The mistrust we have with these corporations that heavily lean on our dollar.
17: Yeah.
16: We spend so much with these corporations that don't even like us. They just want to continue to get that dollar. It's because they're out of thousands, maybe 30 of you will get hired. Not saying you don't have the skill, not saying you're not qualified, not saying you don't have the education. It's because we know there's a lot of educated people out there. But why you don't get hired? Most of the time they said it's not about your education, it's about your network. So if you're not living in the right area code, or you're not touching elbows with the right shade of people, then how are you going to get hired? What you going to do? Because they're going to laugh at you. Because they know they're not going to hire you. You can come in there all you want. We did a show on employment about resumes, and certain resumes you have to have. Well, we'll go back to the parenting. If your parents don't know, and they're working in warehouses and forklifts. Not saying there's nothing wrong with it because you got to survive any way you can, but it's not a career. It's a job. And when you go out to that career, just think and look around you to your higher management.
17: Yes.
16: Because my kid's mother's right now is going through that with her upper management. She wanted to be in upper management, and she got her dream. She prayed for it. She got it. But the individuals that she entrusted with her future and career, now she doesn't want it anymore because she thought that you just go in there with your skills and do the job. And she finds out that some people just don't like you because they don't like you. And some people don't like you because that's all they know is not to like you. And someone else told them not to like you. And they showed them pictures of you so they can't like you. But anyway, that mistrust is a big issue that we have even in the Inland Empire. We have it. San Bernardino County is one of the biggest counties in the world. Then they say, oh, we're bankrupt. But there's a lot going on in San Bernardino County, and they come up with a lot of new stuff. When they say you're bankrupt, I'm thinking you don't have no money. But there's a lot of people out here that got a lot of money. There's a lot of buildings being built. There's a lot of housing being developed. That costs money. So where is your tax dollars going? Where is your money going today? So you need to talk to someone, I guess your congressman. You know, sometimes I remember when they used to come stick their name in your front yard to vote for them. Well, voting is about to come up again. Who are you going to vote for? Are you going to stop voting for the ones who continue the system to keep you down? Or where do you really research who is the candidates and vote for change? But I know this is going to go on mute ears and everyone just thinking it's just something to say because we all say it. But to those who think that, then there's two kind of people in this world, I believe. And this is the James Cain experience, is masters and mules. Because if you want to be a master, you're going to do what it takes to own land, to open up a business, own whatever it is, a franchise. I don't care if it's a restaurant, whatever it is. You will own it. You are a master. But if you're a mule, you're always going to work for somebody else. You're always going to complain about the conditions, but you'll never do anything to own. You're always going to rent an apartment. You're not going to take time out to save your money to buy that apartment building or to go in with somebody because you practice individualism. It's because you don't want people to see who you really are. You'd rather give other people your money, and you're really financially lazy because it's hard. I started three businesses, and that's probably one of the most hardest things I had to do. I started a business for my daughters called Boss Ladies Entertainment Enterprises. That was super hard. And I tried to build it for them. So when I'm gone, they would have this entertainment company. And I started learning, why entertainment? Why do we always have to worry about entertainment? I started looking more into the enterprise, and that's what I learned about buying franchises and getting into business and teaching my kids stocks, bonds, CDs, and any financial organizations that will last for the next 20, 30 years rather than entertainment, because entertainment only lasts so long. That's why everybody is on top of each other and crying like they do on No Jumper. A bunch of young blacks getting on there, talking about they from somewhere, which that is illegal for you to be a street organized crime. Or we just use the word gang member. And you're going to get on there and tell the whole world you won't get a job. I guarantee you. But No Jumper makes millions. Got all the viewers in the world to see the demise of young black people. Sorry about that rant, but I had to say that.
17: All right. Let's get into forced silence and survival masking. Having to suppress anger, intelligent, or true to survive white controlled spaces.
16: Now, you see, that's what it sounded like, the rant I just had. Explosive, emotional numbness. And it happens later on in life. When you're thinking about things and you go back and you say, wow, that person said that to me, or this went on, or I worked for this company 30 years and they let me go. I have a story. My stepfather, he worked for the IRS, and great worker, great man. He taught me about carpooling, pull up his car right there in Pomona, and he would work in the city of industry, and he worked about 20 years. Well, he didn't get the pension that he thought he was going to. I'm thinking, you know, the Internal Revenue Service. Wow, you know, what a great job, you know, when I was young. But they forced him to retire when he didn't want to retire because he's a working man. And so he moved, and they moved to Las Vegas, and he's living his days out. But he went to the military. He did all these things that you're supposed to do, supposed to be the right way. And sometimes he got to call on his children to help pay a bill. Is that the way we treat our elders? That's why we're bringing these traumas up today, because you can imagine the dysfunction or the distrust. I wouldn't say dysfunction, but the mistrust he has for the system, because he worked all his years. He fought for the country. He came back home. He went to work. He did what he was supposed to do. Didn't commit crimes. He wouldn't even on a paper do. He made everything clerically right. And he still is not respected in his own community. It's because that system wasn't designed for him. And he didn't understand it because he thought longevity would win. But that's not it. Because if you save money and you're just saving it, if you don't have the right interest rate or you don't have the right financial backing, that money don't work for you. It sits there and works for someone else. So you need to invest your money. That means make your money work for you. Don't just sit it somewhere and thinking later on it's safe and you'll have that money. No. Make your money work for you while it's being saved. Compound interest, compound interest, compound interest. Next order.
17: Okay. Let's talk about intergenerational loss. Watching generation block from education, worth, and safety and dignity.
16: Now, what you think about that?
17: So, because I have been, you know, blocked, but, you know, it's been blocked by several reasons. One, them being unfair, and also being in a career where it's men dominant. So, and plus, I was in a career where I always had to protect my back because of safety. Because, come on now, security guards, they always want to test us. So, I've been blocked several raises. So, let's talk about my credit. So, when I found out when I was 23, I got more into my credit, how to build credit. You know, what is a loan? What is a payday loan? And just stuff like that, you know. And you know, my mom didn't teach me that. So I had to learn it. And then also I learned it with my little sister as well because, you know, she was in the Army and stuff like that at the time. So I found a bunch of stuff on my credit that I didn't do. And it was, they blamed me. They didn't care that I was underage. They didn't care. They just like, oh, that's you. That's your name. That's your birthday and all the information. So, yeah, you did it. And I'm like, no, I did it. So I had to go through the IRS to get this situated. And it took years. It took years. I couldn't. Let's talk about like trying to get a credit card. I couldn't get a credit card until I think one day I told you and you was like, oh, get a secure credit card. So I want to thank you for actually getting me into that because you told me about, you know, credit cards, secure credit cards and all that information. So I can build, you know, my own worth and, you know, keep building. Because of that, now they're giving me stuff.
16: Oh, yeah. That's the system.
17: Yeah, exactly. No,
16: that's the system. They're going to keep on seeing you because they want to put you in debt. But
17: yes.
16: I don't get mad at that system.
17: Yeah.
16: Because, you know, capitalism is nor good or bad.
17: Yes.
16: It's just how it's applied. And it's like you said, the information, because that secure card,
17: yeah.
16: Because that happened with me, is because a lot of times when we're young, we're misled, and we go back to lies. My teacher told me that book is because our people just didn't know. They just, some of them was just work because that's what they were taught.
17: Oh, yep, and that's what I was doing.
16: And that's the traumas that we need to get away from now because now information is a $1 trillion business.
17: Yes.
16: And a lot of times it's a conspiracy theory. So those who are out there, because we have that bad in the black community, conspiracy theory.
17: Yes.
16: And this and that and this ain't sometimes, oh, I don't want to go to the hospital because every time I go to the hospital, something's wrong.
17: Yeah.
16: That's why you go to the hospital because there's something wrong with you. If there's nothing wrong with you, don't go to the hospital. It's not a meeting place. It's not somewhere you go to hang out.
17: Right.
16: It's for those who see that they have certain symptoms of sickness that's not going away. So you go get checked out. It's not a place to die. It's a place to keep living. Remember that. Go to the doctor. Get checkups. Understand your body. Get into a relationship with your doctor.
17: Yes.
16: No matter what it, I know our insurance companies are not the best.
17: They're not.
16: But they're good enough to keep you living. They're good enough to keep you living. I know it's expensive. I know every day they tell you things are running out. AI is taking over all these jobs. But remember this. If AI take everybody's job, then who is going to buy this stuff? Because no one has money to buy it.
17: Yeah.
16: So conspiracy theories, a lot of times, are conspiracy theories.
17: Mm-hmm.
16: Conspiracy is a $1 trillion business, just as everything else is.
17: Yeah.
16: So just research. Make sure your information is correct. And even if it's wrong, because we all make mistakes. Even
17: yes,
16: AI, they check mistakes. I know I done made plenty of mistakes. I know y'all talking about the JFK experience. This guy said something. Oh, he's talking about the football game. It was still going. I know. I make mistakes because it's not easy. You know, being the head of a household, you got to have your occupation going, create a show. You know, that's why I tip my hat to producers, engineers. Mm-hmm. This is a system, and you need a team to make this work.
17: Yeah.
16: And that's why I thank KCAA for just giving me the opportunity to come on here, is because they groomed me in a way where I can learn how to do it myself from my own house. But they take away a lot of my issues is because I come here to the radio station with my family, spend this great hour, and they upload, they do all these things. But remember, it's a system, and it's finance. Progress without finance will never go nowhere. It will never go anywhere. I don't care what skill you have, how great you are, remember, product sales, skill sales. Product sales, skills sell. No one can ever take that away from you, because that's why they say, let's make America great again. Product sales, skill sales.
17: Next story. So let's talk about gaslighting and historical trauma. The words that I hate that people use. Let me tell you, it wasn't that bad. Get over it, or everyone struggled. Let's talk about it.
16: Now, that's emotional invalidation.
17: Uh-huh.
16: It has you on the defense all the time. And that's what it sounds like when your trauma comes out, because you're like, wait a minute, hold up. You know, you're telling me that I don't exist and this don't exist, and most of our information comes from someone else.
17: Yeah.
16: So that's just like this. If someone else owns your house, how you going to come and tell somebody about this house when you really don't know? You can only tell them what you know since you lived there. But the owner of that house been there for years, and he gets all the documents. So he knows how this house was built, when this house was built, and then he can give you this information. But you know, now we can go on social media and find out, but it's not always accurate.
17: Yeah, it's not.
16: So this defense and trauma that we have towards people, that's what we having that discussion today about. They want to take, you know, Black history out of the schools. Well, they shouldn't be teaching Black history anyway.
17: Mm-hmm.
16: So sometimes you get mad at something where you can solve it yourself.
17: Yeah.
16: It's because I guarantee you, in my house, Black history, I'm going to talk about it and I'm going to teach it. And we can go back and forth on it, but I'm going to give you evidence. It's not something that I'm just coming up with. And it's not that it don't exist. These things exist. So when a person come up to me, you can't gaslight me. You mm-hmm. can tell me something, but I'm going to say, okay. You know, I'm going to give you the benefit of the doubt of what you're saying. But that don't mean I'm not going to research you and what you're saying. Remember the days in the Bible when they talk about false prophets?
17: Yeah.
16: Well, I'll tell you this. If a prophet came to you and said he was a prophet, he comes to give you this prophecy, he should be telling you something that only you and him would know. Because your creator is not going to send somebody to tell you something.

0: have none of these things. So when did they have time to learn these languages? I'll wait. Somebody tell me. They didn't have time
1: at all.
0: They were workers. They were the same thing we going through today. They went through it back then, maybe worse. We may have it a little better because our technology is amazing and it's getting better every day. I love my Meta glasses. I'm not going to lie to you. And I can't wait.
1: Oh, you got to let me play with those.
0: Yeah, I can't wait because I'm going to be like the guy on remember Star Trek today that had the glasses that
1: I know who you're talking about.
0: Woo-wee, that's my dream to come true. It's just sin. And it's so sad because one day I'm going to be able to drive a car. I might be about 60, 70, 80. I don't know. But my dream is to drive one day. So, you have anything else you want to discuss?
1: No, I just want to say, you know, a lot of people, you know, because you had the elder on here, you know, black elders ain't angry because they hate. They are just guarded because they survive, you know. They've been back, you know, you got to think about their history and where they came from and how they survived through, you know, segregation and being told no all the time, you know.
0: Yes, it's their traumas is really based on mistrust.
1: Yes.
0: And sometimes that anger goes towards people that don't deserve it because they really can't get to the people who's really got their foot on their neck, really where that anger should go. And that's why we was expressing hatred is violent. It's aggressive. Trauma is you don't feel safe. But sometimes that trauma makes you lash out. It's because you're telling somebody, hold up, wait a minute. And in counseling, they call it your borderline. Everyone should have a borderline.
1: Yeah.
0: Something where you got to stop people someday and say, no, wait a minute. You can't, you know, I must defend this line because this is my space. This is where what I can control. It's because you're only responsible for what you can control. So when someone says something and you get kind of upset at what they said, then the way you lash out is under your control. Then you're responsible for saying that. So I'm not saying what my elder got on here last week and said, some of that stuff, that's why I had to correct you, is because I don't use the word dumb. And I try to use it in a respectful way because I do not want people to think that respecting your elder, even if he's wrong, because everyone's wrong. And there's a nice way and a teaching moment at that time to say, wait a minute, man, we in a whole different time frame, because I know back in the 60s, 70s, that's how y'all used to talk. You know, and you kind of went back to that time, but it's not appropriate to speak that way because people are not dumb. They're very educated. They have systems that are so advanced, and I'm amazed sometimes when I get in there and watch all these think tanks. And to my elder, I'm sorry, I forgot her name, but she was in the movie Hidden Colors.
1: Yeah.
0: She died at 96. Mathematician. See, that's what we should be, and it's so sad that all the information I have, I forgot her name because I was more worried about traumas. But this lady, and everyone knows who she is, it should have been all over. I know the Black Informational Network and these other networks, Google, everybody done said, this woman is the reason why we have GPS. Yes, a black woman. You can go watch the movie, Hidden Colors. These black women were super...
2: Daddy.
0: Yes.
2: It's Hidden Figures, and her name is Dr. Gladys West.
0: Oh, that's the one that passed?
2: Yeah.
0: No, I know it was multiple ones, but is that the one who passed?
2: Yes, he passed away January 17, 2026, at age 95.
0: That's what I'm talking about. See, hey, a teen make a dream work. There you go, daughter, because we should give her a moment of silence. So let's take 5 seconds to embrace Miss
2: Gladys West.
0: West?

0: Yes.
1: Life. Now, since you brought that up, can you let our viewers and listeners know some of the things that she helped America that we use today? That she
0: She played a huge role in making the GPS. She was working for the U.S. Navy. Her calculations, like, enabled precise satellite navigation for them.
2: Mm-hmm.
0: And she got recognized later in life, since she didn't really want to get recognized big time when she was making these things, because she wanted to be kind of hidden so she wouldn't have fame overtake her or have everyone surrounding her trying to get autographs every single time they saw her.
1: Wow. Yes, because I was told the story last night, and the most interesting thing that I noticed was that she retired at 42. Then she had a stroke. But then in her 70s, she went back to school.
0: And got her master's.
1: At 70-something years old, you went back, because school was so important, and got your master's at 70-something years old.
0: 72.
1: Wow. See, and it was something that was said one day. I was listening to my elders speak, and it was Dr. Claude Anderson.
2: Mm-hmm.
1: It was Judge Joe Brown. I know Judge Joe Brown. Yeah. Everybody say, Judge Joe Brown.
2: Yeah.
1: He's a very educated man, super educated. And it was a panel. They were all speaking. I think his name was George C. Wallace or Will. I forget his name. He was another great man. All these minds that was there. And one thing stood out the most in listening to this panel. They all was in their 70s, late 60s at the time, 70, some of them 80s. They said majority people do their great work beyond their 60s. So I said, wow, beyond their 60s, this is when most people do their greatest accomplishments. No one has never said that, because if someone tell these elders, they can keep living, keep educating, keep motivating. And they can make a change in a young person's life, because I know when you're young, people look up to you. They may not tell you that. And we have a big problem with the elders and the youth. There's a big gap there. I don't know how I got there, because I know I'm not to blame. Because every time I see a youngster, I don't care what he is, how he is, I still try to give him some kind of information, and I don't put him down. I just let him know sometimes that direction you're going is not going to work for you, because it doesn't work. You know, other people think that it works, and they'll tell you that it do. But as we see, when you get older, as a senior, you're going to know by experience or education what works and what don't. You can ask scientists, engineers, and so on and so on. Your sociologist, you can ask your big homie. You don't even have to, you know, go down the street. If you got a big homie and you going to be on a no jumper talking about your neighborhood, then go ask your big homie, is that going to work out for you? And how good of a job you going to get after you tell all your business to social media and try to get a good job and try to talk about, well, I repent. Yeah, it sounds good in church, but on an application, on a trying to go work for a school or do something with the youth, huh? Okay, like my professor said, how's that going to work out for you?
2: Right.
0: I have a quote by Gladys West, if you want me to read it.
1: Yes.
0: Okay, she said, always doing things just right to set an example for other people who are coming behind me, especially women. I strived hard to be tough and hang in there the best I could.
1: That sums it up. The best I could. That means she had traumas too.
2: Yep.
1: And she's saying stick in there. Hang in there. So all I'm saying today is this. Sometimes when a person is speaking something, just see who that person is. Talk to them. See what they're going through. Why they think that way. And then maybe you can put change in their life. It may not change today, but as time goes on, I know this. This is one thing. I don't care what nationality it is, what person it is. Whoever I have encountered, they're always going to say, that man has some positive energy. And that's all I can control. And with that, we're going to go on to a break and come back with our second segment, Reading for the Blind.

0: Well, as we end, we're getting close to another wonderful time at KCAA Radio Studios. So, Boston, or the boss, let's hear what we have biblically.
1: Okay. Lamentations 3:19-20. I remember my affiliation and my wandering, the bitterness and the gall. I remember them, and my soul is downcast within me.
0: See, even the I wouldn't say at this time we didn't call them disciples, but disciples means students. And I'm sorry, I have to let those who listening for the first time, this is where we want the young to read to the old, the elders. And if not, we want the elders to read to the youth. This is where we take a Bible scripture, because I enjoy interpreting scripture to my children. But you can read any book. It can be a fantasy book, whatever book it is. It's just to promote time with each other. And spending that time, because we get real busy and we don't have time for each other. But we can read a chapter, a couple of chapters, it don't matter. But that time is very important. Time is very important. As she was reading that scripture, the most important came to me was lamnet. The emotions that occurred during these times, there was something going on where the trauma that was in this prophet that wrote this scripture was going through, or would he witness someone else going through trauma? So he spoke on this trauma. It's not hatred for the people who inflicted this pain upon them. Because when something is wrong and there's a trauma, something is causing this trauma. Next one, the ball.
1: Psalms 13:1-2. How long, Lord? How will you forget me forever? How long will you hide your face from me? How long must I wrestle with my thoughts and day after day have sorrow in my heart? How long will my enemy triumph me over me?
0: Now, this really hits home. In the black community, if we go back to when majority of the blacks that was brought over here till now, Christianity always been a religion of hope, a belief that Jesus is going to come back and save us. These traumas that these people have held on to all this time, they're actually their creator or the father, however you want. If you can believe in the Trinity, you can be Catholic. Because I first was raised, my family, we was raised in the Catholic Church. I know y'all looking, what? Catholic, black, Jew, Catholic. This guy's all over the place. Yeah, I am all over the place because I like research. So I just go where the spirit leads me. And where I end up is where I end up. Hopefully, it's in a better place than I started. So remember that when you pray tonight or you talk to someone, they might not even be in your spiritual realm. They might not even be in your same religion. But remember, speak about traumas in one's life and how the Creator is coming back, and how we tend to resolve these issues. Why are we here? Next.
1: Psalms 34:18. The Lord is close to the brokenhearted and saves those who are crushed in spirit.
0: Hope, belief, faith. That sums that up, because that's what everyone believes in. Everyone has a hope, everyone has a faith, and everyone has a belief. And it's sad to say, even the tyrants are believers in something. They have a faith. Even though we may not agree with them, they have a faith. It's just like when I was taught what a cult is. And mm-hmm. when you look up the word cult, mm-hmm. a lot of times I thought it meant that it was just something that someone was anti-Christ. But a lot of times when you look at religions, because Christianity started off as a cult, meaning new religion. Not it was fake or nothing of that nature. A cult means new religion. And sometimes people create these new religions and it battles with the traditional foundation of the others. There's a lot of them. I won't put the names out there. They know who they are. They'll knock on your door tonight. That once upon a time, there was a cult. A cult is not a bad thing unless you make it into one. Paganism is not a bad thing. It really means countrymen. But however you choose to use it. But remember, hope. Call out what you believe in. Faith. Believe in it. And your belief. Research it. Understand, do you really want to believe in what you just put your hope and your faith into? Next.
1: Isaiah 61:1. The Spirit of the Sovereign Lord is on me, because the Lord has appointed me to proclaim good news to the poor. He has sent me bind up the brokenhearted, to proclaim freedom for the captives, and release from darkness for the prisoners.
0: Wow. Now, how many people out there right now, we can go to, I won't just say in the black community, Cesar Chavez. Mm-hmm. We can go on and on. You know, some of our presidents, some people will say Ronald Reagan. Mm-hmm. It's their choice. I would say me. Because right now, I'm giving hope to those who felt hopeless. Because I'm just an average person. I don't have a big name. You probably never know me. I walk down the street with you right now. You don't know who James Cain is. And you sure don't know my experience unless you tune into the JamesCainExperience.com or you tune into James Bocaine Experience YouTube channel. 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Last one, Bob?
1: That was the last one.
0: Okay. Well,
2: We're doing good.
0: We can get to the next segment. I lost time there because I was like, ooh, that's a lot of information, mm-hmm. a lot of thinking, and a lot of talking in that short 48 minutes. So, you want to get into the sports? Do you have anything for sports?
2: Yeah, I got a little bit. Let's get into the sports. Mm-hmm. I don't have anything on the Raiders, but...
0: Well, I do.
2: You do? Okay, so you want to start because...
0: Oh, yes. Always.
2: Because, you know, I'm...
0: You know, I love talking about the Raiders. I'm you know, hey, some of y'all I know, man, the Raiders. Yeah, because I want you to hate me. Remember, hate is a word for aggression. Mm-hmm. Trauma is the word because you don't feel safe. So, saying all that, that means I'm a Raider and you don't feel safe because... We just got a new coach.
2: Oh,
0: a
2: okay.
0: A whole new defensive coordinator. Mm-hmm. And AFC West and mm-hmm. the AFC, we're coming to get you. So, yes, look out for those Raiders.
2: Yes.
0: Secondly, let's talk about the Lakers. The Lakers just played the Clippers.
2: Oh,
0: last night,
2: yes.
0: And that was a great game.
2: That was. I missed it last night because I was doing some other things. But ain't they about to go in the playoffs?
0: No, we still got
2: a couple more games, right?
0: No, we got a lot more.
2: Oh, games. Okay.
0: Playoffs starts in April, and right now this is the second half after the All-Star.
2: Okay.
0: Let's touch real quick on the All-Star game. Uh-huh. That was a unique way they put that. I like the way they did all the I don't want to use foreign players, but it was. The people who came from other countries that play in the NBA, excuse me, they played against the United States.
2: Uh-huh.
0: You know, one thing I got to say is sports. This is why I love sports so much. The USA, no matter what country you from, what your complexion is, when you go to the Olympics, when you're playing any one of them sports, everyone comes together and back you up when it says USA. I don't care if it's track and field. I don't care if it's shot put, whatever it is, because I'm the same way. They be running those country miles, and I'm looking for them three words, USA, and I'm going to start cheering. And I'm going to leave it at that with that. But those Lakers, I have to talk about.
2: Yeah.
0: Remember we talked about Austin Reed?
2: Yes.
0: Now, Austin Reed is a quiet leader.
2: Yes, he is.
0: And it's awesome. The new guy they got, Kennard, he's a great shooter.
2: Mm-hmm.
0: So they're building something over there quietly in Los Angeles, and they're trying to get back to that greatness because that was a great franchise. And it's like, I got to tell you, look at those Dodgers. Boy, yep. I can't wait till the season starts so I can start doing Dodger recap. Otani is at 100%.
2: Mm-hmm.
0: Our three starting, only in America, our three starting pitchers are going to be from Japan. Well, we'll see because it's still out there. But just think about that.
2: Mm-hmm.
0: How Japan is putting in these great baseball players.
2: Yeah.
0: With speed, with power, hitting home runs. And we love it. That song is great. We love L.A. That's why I love it when the Lakers, there's something about Showtime Lakers. You throw that song on and watch them all repeat
2: with
0: Magic and Kareem and them. Well, no one can't tell me they did not enjoy 80s basketball. Shaq, too.
2: Yeah.
0: Shaq and Kobe was great.
2: Yes.
0: But right now, these youngsters, what I like about it is you really don't hear the superstars right now. It's more teamwork. OKC is teamwork. You're not going to hear of, you'll hear SGA, but after that, naming somebody else on that team. A lot of people can't name, but they are the NBA champions.
2: Right.
0: And they're still together. And they had Russell Westbrook.
2: Mm-hmm.
0: They had Durant.
2: Yes.
0: And what's the other guy? They just traded him to Cleveland. I forget his name. Harden. James Harden. They never won anything. These are three great basketball players.
2: Yes, they are.
0: But look at OKC now. Because they won. They had a dream. They said, okay, we're going to get rid of all these players.
2: Yeah.
0: It's because if we get the right system, the right coach, and get the right players to believe. Before I get off, I want to say one last quote. Al Davis always say, you get great coaches, you get great players,
2: mm-hmm.
0: and just win, baby. Just win. We're going to leave you